0: It's the Giants. He swings and misses. Not a bad cut by Kyle. And the count 0-2. Temperature about 35 degrees cooler at game time tonight than it was 48 hours ago at Dodger Stadium. Kershaw taking his time. The long-haired, bearded left-hander ready. His 39th pitch already coming up. And Hendricks takes a curveball down low. And they count 1-2.
1: Kershaw with a little smile. I think he felt like that pitch was a strike. That one might have fooled everybody behind home plate. He gets all Barrett and Kyle Hendricks.
0: He gets a lot of guys swinging at his low curveballs. Sometimes they land in the dirt. Now the 1-2, fastball low, and it's 2-2. So Kyle Hendricks making Kershaw work. The more 2-2 and 3-2 counts you can maneuver against a guy like Kershaw in the early going, the sooner he'll have to depart.
1: Well, he threw 30 pitches in that first inning. Now 10 in this inning, he's up to 40 pitches.
0: The lead by Addison Russell. And the 2-2 to Hendricks. Low and inside, ball three. Everybody standing at Wrigley. They were standing in the first. They're standing in the second. I say they go 9 for 9 tonight. Now the 3-2 fouled away. Kyle taking some pretty good hacks.
1: He's had a couple good ones. The second pitch of the at-bat, he had a good swing and a fastball inside. That one was a fastball up and out over the plate. He got the barrel of the bat to it.
0: Addison Russell, a short lead at second. Cubs lead 2-0, second inning. The 3-2 by Kershaw. Strike three called, fastball at the knees got him. Out number two, Grandal, out for a brief visit with Kershaw. But not a bad plate appearance by Hendricks. Not bad at all.
1: First time through the lineup for the Chicago Cubs. The only punch out was Kyle in the nine spot. That'll tell you the Cubs have been aggressive early in the count, and they're not going to let a lot of fastballs go by. Excellent job first time through for the Cubs.
0: Cubs with doubles by Fowler and Russell. Bryant had a big RBI single in the first. Ben Zobrist had a sacrifice fly. Here is Fowler. Batting right-handed against Kershaw. And Dexter swings away and fouls it away. With the doubles by both Fowler and Russell, we remind you to pick up Majestic's official Cubs cool base jersey at Chicago Locker Room by Lids or go to lids.com. Russell still at second after his leadoff double. Two down now. Fowler swings and fouls it back. Nothing in two.
1: Play something you don't see every day here at Wrigley Field. With Dexter at the plate here in the second inning, swung at the first two pitches of this at-bat. That's all you need to know about the Cubs' game plan against Kershaw.
0: That would kind of imply some confidence, and he's had success against Kershaw mm-hmm. in the past.
1: Yeah.
0: Kershaw extends the hands way over the head, now comes down near the chest and delivers. A base hit to left. Russell around third, heading home. The throw by Tolles, cut off. A run scores. Fowler in a rundown between first and second. He will now try to go to second, and Seager will run him down. It's actually Utley to run him down and tag him out to end the inning. But a run is in. Dexter Fowler continues to torment Clayton Kershaw. Cubs score one, two hits, none left. We'll sort out the scoring on that play in a moment. We go to the third. Cubs 3, Dodgers nothing. This is The Score and the Xfinity Cubs Radio Network.

0: I feel it is time for us to play the Nuveen attendance game.
1: And I do believe I was a little bit closer when we last got together for our special game here. So I will go first, and I will say that there are 42,437 fans here at Wrigley Field tonight. Patrick.
2: 42,437. It's certainly a sellout. Can I just guess sellout and call that my guess? Or is that against the rules?
3: No, I like it.
2: It's kind of hard to win when you say sellout, but
3: I'll go with this one then. You're saying the stadium sold out. I'm saying the neighborhood sold out. Dave Miska just wheeled both of us. He said.
2: Yes, Monty Grandal was up there. Remember when Josh Reddick got picked off first to end the second inning? Cubs now lead 3-0. Grandal, Utley, and Kershaw. The scoring on the final play, 7-5-4. Fowler gets a clutch RBI single, driving in Addison Russell. There's a strike, 1-1 to Grandal. Hendricks comes back. Grandal takes outside. Ron, you commented during the break what an important base hit that was by Fowler.
3: Boy, a huge hit by Dexter. You know, just to get that third run across the plate. But it's two out RBI hits that are just backbreaking for a team.
2: Change up for a strike. Plus the fact that Russell had the leadoff double, so had Kershaw gotten out of that without giving up any runs, that would have given Kershaw a big lift.
3: Yeah, absolutely.
2: Here's the 2-2. Swing a pop-up foul off to the left out of play. So much of this game, Ron, is about momentum and trying to reverse the momentum or establish momentum.
3: Mm-hmm.
2: But that had the effect of reversing momentum.
3: Really did. I thought it was an excellent play, though, by Turner to cut that ball and get Fowler, because he could have let that ball go through. And they may have had a somewhat of a play at the plate. But they did get that out. It was a nice play by Turner to third baseman.
2: 2-2 to Grandal, fouled away. Let me ask you this. You played third base for a long time in the big leagues in some very loud ballparks. Do you always hear when the catcher is yelling to, you know, cut it off and throw to second or third or whatever?
3: No, there's no chance you're hearing any kind of verbal signals on the field when the ball's hit.
2: So you're on your own.
3: Yeah.
2: 2-2 pitch, popped up foul, out of play, off to the left.
3: What you try to do, as soon as that ball gets hit past you at third base into left field, you try to bust it in towards the infield the best you can, and then you try to watch the base runner go past you and the left fielder fielding the ball. If the base runner is past the third base bag or past you, you know you're cutting that ball and you're trying to get the out at second base.
2: The 2-2 changes high, 3-2. Cubs 3, Dodgers nothing. Game 6 of the NLCS. And now the payoff to Grandal. Swing and a miss, strike 3. For Kyle Hendricks, his second strikeout. Fans won't strike out with Gold Coast Bank. Visit goldcoastbank.net today. It's still early in the game, but two things have been accomplished by the Cubs. One, they scored first against a very tough pitcher, Clayton Kershaw. Scored in each of the first two innings, in fact, and piling up a three-run lead. And Kyle Hendricks, on the other hand, shutting down the Dodgers early.
3: Yeah, he's been excellent so far. That last fastball, a four-seam fastball, he just reared back and threw it past Grandal.
2: Here is Chase Utley hitting eighth in the order, taking a strike. Utley slumping in this series, nothing for 10. And in the postseason this year, just 3-26, and that's why he's dropped from the leadoff spot down to the number 8 position. Utley, the former Philly, takes down low, 1-1.
3: He's one of those guys, though, you always have to be careful of. He's got good postseason numbers. He's hit some big home runs in postseason games. So far, though, as you said, Pat, the Cubs pitching has done a very good job against Utley.
2: Slightly open stance. He lines one toward left. Playable for Zobrist. Out number 2. Sharply hit ball, but right to the left fielder. He angled in. Over toward the line a few steps. Routine play. 2 gone. And the batter is Clayton Kershaw.
3: Well, the struggles continue for Utley. That was a pretty good swing. But 0-14 now in this series against the Cubs.
2: Pitch on the way to Kershaw. It's a strike, 0-1. Kershaw bats as he pitches, left-handed. And the pitch by Kyle. Fisted foul, out of play, nothing and two. Fans are standing. This is 3-for-3. I'm going to keep track of this inning by inning. Fans, standing ovations, one, several actually per inning so far. Swing and a miss, strike three. Hendricks strikes out Kershaw. 1-2-3 inning. Kyle has given up one hit so far and no runs. We go to the bottom of the third. Cubs 3, Dodgers nothing. 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
2: 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With Ron Coomer, Pat Hughes at Wrigley Field, thank you for being with us. Very special night. Ron, I wrote down a note. You could easily make a case for this being one of the most important ball games in the history of the Chicago Cubs.
3: Yep, you definitely could. And I think for fans and broadcasters and everybody in the city of Chicago that's been a Cub fan, I couldn't disagree. I think, though, there's a common goal in that dugout down there on the third base side, that this is not the ultimate goal for the Chicago Cubs players and uniformed people. The goal is the next round. This is a step towards that round. But in this booth right now, I would have to agree with you, buddy.
2: Chris Bryant will lead off the third inning. The Cubs have 4 hits already against Kershaw. Each inning has begun with a leadoff double. Fowler in the first, Russell in the second. Each man ended up scoring a run. And the pitch to Chris Bryant fouled away. Bryant drove in the first run, lining one down the right field line. A single that drove in Fowler. Incredible atmosphere at the ballpark. Fans just buzzing. And they were here long before the first pitch. Here's the 0-1 to Bryant. Change up low and outside. Kershaw in 2-plus innings, already at 48 pitches. Bryant already with more extra base hits than any man in Cubs history in postseason. Bryant swings and misses. He's had 10 extra base hits in the postseason in his first 2 years. That's already an all-time Cubs high.
3: It's just amazing.
2: It is. Now the big lefty with that glove up in front of his chin fires 1-2. Her ball is outside, 2-2. Cubs laying off most of the off-speed stuff from Kershaw in the early going.
3: Yeah, we've seen some excellent takes on breaking balls. Contreras comes to mind. The last couple pitches to Bryant.
2: Hendricks even took one.
3: Baez.
2: Here comes the 2-2. And Bryant drives one in the air to right. Playable for Reddick. Over toward the line, the right fielder makes the catch. One down. Cubs 3, Dodgers nothing. The batter is Anthony Rizzo.
3: And I like what the Cubs...

0: these hitters are doing. In last game against Kershaw, when he painted that fastball away, he was able to get strikeouts on it. Today, the Cubs hitters are prepared for the fastball. They've done a good job, as you said, of taking the breaking ball, but they are ready for the heater, and they have not missed it. Even that last one, Bryan hit that fastball that was off the plate away pretty well to right field.
1: Rizzo reached on an error, one of the key plays in the game. Anthony takes a fastball strike. If you missed it in the first inning, Cubs had a run in with Bryant at first. Rizzo drove one toward left center, kind of a line drive. Tolles, the left fielder, went over and had the ball clank off his glove and bounce away for a two-base error. Bryant ended up at third. Rizzo at second. Bryant would score a moment later on Zobrist's sack fly. The 0-1. Rizzo takes down and in. 1-1. And that play run is kind of a reminder. When you get this deep into a season, game six of the NLCS or World Series or any postseason game, I'm not sure you can really categorize many plays as routine.
0: Yeah.
1: There's just, especially for a young guy like Andrew Tolles. Rizzo takes inside. It's 2-1. Kershaw dropped down sider on that time.
0: Well, to your point, the fly ball that was hit by Reddick, or who hit it to left field, or to, from Utley, the ball hit to Zobrist.
1: Mm-hmm.
0: Most of the time, you go up and catch the ball with one hand. Game like this, two hands on that fly ball.
1: Rizzo lines one to deep center field. Back goes Peterson. It's over his head. It's off the vines. It's going to be a double for Anthony Rizzo. That ball almost stuck in the ivy. It disappeared for a split second and then came back out. A rocket by Rizzo just to the left of straightaway. Hit about 3 feet up on the wall, and it's another extra base knock against Kershaw.
0: Boy, nice swing by Anthony. This is a two-seam fastball down and away, and he just waffles this line drive off the ivy and straightaway center. Peterson at the beginning, I think, felt like he had a chance. And that ball just had another gear on it and just slams into the center field wall and into the ivy. Great swing by Anthony.
1: Cubs have 5 hits. They've had a double in every inning against Kershaw. I've seen every start Kershaw has ever made against the Cubs. And I've never seen the Cubs with this much solid contact early in a game. I'm sure of that. Here is Ben Zobrist. Time called. Kershaw in 8 regular season starts against the Cubs, 5-3 with a 2.18 ERA. But they are hitting some rockets against him tonight. Cubs lead 3-0. Zobrist lines one to left, foul. There's another hard hit ball. He's just not fooling many people.
0: Yeah, that ball was up and out over the plate. And Zoe, ready for that fastball, just smokes this ball past the Cubs bullpen foul. Pat, when your ERA is 1.69 for basically two-thirds of a season is what he pitched because he missed some time with that issue with his back. Nobody has really hit you like this so far.
1: That's for sure. Rizzo at second with one away. Zobrist batting right-handed. Ben hits a drive to center. Back goes Peterson. He's going to make the catch. Rizzo will tag and go to third. Another hard hit ball. The high throw bounces one hop to third base. Rizzo is safe. Zobrist got a good piece of that one. And it brings up Javier Baez.
0: Yeah, the two guys that usually take a lot of pitches throughout a ballgame, Dexter Fowler and Zobrist, been doing a very good job. He gets that fastball. He's swinging tonight.
1: Cubs have already had a couple of run-scoring singles by Bryant in the first and Fowler in the second. Let's see if Baez can drive in Rizzo. Cubs lead by 3. The left-hander ready and fires. Baez will take a strike. Baez, a 6-footer, weighs 190. has really blossomed in this postseason. He's playing some of the best ball of his life in the last 3 weeks.
0: Offense, defense, he's had the whole package.
1: Now the 0-1. Baez swings and misses. Nothing in two. Javier had the big three-run double that put the game on ice on Thursday night. Rizzo at third, leads in foul territory. Kershaw extends those arms way up over the head. Now the 0-2. Bouncing ball foul past third. Kershaw, when he comes set, is looking off to the stands on the right side, and I see a lot of Cub fans standing up when he goes into that stretch, and they're kind of waving to him and waving their arms. It almost reminds me of a guy at a foul line in a basketball game where fans are jumping up behind the basket trying to make him miss. No balls and two strikes on Baez. There's about 30 fans doing it right now. The 0-2. Changeup is low and outside. It's 1-2.
0: Only Cub fans would figure that out in a game like this, right?
1: That was a good take by Baez. Again, the Cubs very disciplined, not chasing a lot of those bouncing curves and changeups that Kershaw throws. Breeze still blowing straight out. Cubs lead 3-0. Third inning, two down. And the 1-2. Baez swings and misses. Strike three. The catcher, Grandal, will tag Baez to end the inning. Rizzo gets a double. The Cubs do nothing more than that. We go to the fourth inning. Cubs 3, Dodgers nothing. 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

0: eighth inning. So far, Hendricks has faced the minimum of nine batters. A couple of guys have reached. Andrew Tolles led off the game with a single to right, but on the very next pitch, Corey Seager bounced into a double play, started by the second baseman Javier Baez. In the second inning, Josh Reddick reached on an error by Baez, but with two outs, he was picked off by Kyle Hendricks. Hendricks has struck out three of the last four batters he has faced. Hasn't walked anybody, normally doesn't walk very many. And that's one way that you can become the guy that has the best ERA in big league ball, by not walking a whole lot of hitters.
1: Yeah, he's been very good so far. I've loved the command of his four-seam fastball inside and away to the left-handers. We always know he's got a great changeup.
0: Top of the order against Kyle. Tolles, Seager, and Turner. Cubs lead 3-0. Here we go, fourth inning. Curveball drops in for a strike. Kyle beat the Dodgers in the regular season on June the 2nd with eight strong innings, a 7-2 win. The 0-1 to Tolles, line toward right, a fly ball, really playable for Almora. He's got it, one down. Tolles a drive to right, one away, fourth inning. Cubs lead 3-0. The batter is Corey Seager.
1: Well, I will say one thing about Tolles. Since he's come in the games in this series, he has really swung the bat well. Kyle with a really good changeup on that pitch. Tolles just got it off the end enough. Keep it in the ballpark, but he has had some very good swings.
0: Seager wrapped into a twin killing his first time. Hendricks fires. Fastball is inside. Seager feasted on right-handers during the regular year, hitting .334 against them. Here's the 1-0. Off-speed pitch just outside, ball two. Seager tall for a shortstop at 6'4". Got a lot of power. Here's the 2-0 to Seager. Bounce back to the mound. Easy play. Hendricks throws him out. Two down. Two gone. Justin Turner coming up. A good changeup, I believe.
1: Yeah, excellent changeup. And it starts out in the middle of the plate, and then just really good movement, diving down and away from Seager. But when he saw that pitch up, you get into attack mode and think you can pull it. And the bottom just drops out of it, and it fades away. Hit it right off the end of the bat.
0: Here is Turner ready to step in. Cubs 3, Dodgers nothing. Hendricks made 30 starts this season and did not allow more than 4 earned runs in any of the 30 games. First pitch strike. That is an amazing piece of consistency, really, to not have one bad start. Here's the windup and the 0-1. Turner takes outside. In fact, he's one of only 4 men in the last century of big league ball who has made 30 or more starts and not allowed more than 4 earned runs in any of the 30 games. Just 4 guys have done it. Swing and a miss on a change. 1-2.
1: Boy, in this ball game, he's got Ted Barrett, the home plate umpire, ready to call strikes. Both of these guys have been around the plate, and Ted has done a very good job of calling the pitches on the corner for both Kershaw and Hendricks.
0: Here comes the windup and the 1-2 to Turner. Fisted on the ground toward first. Rizzo's got it. Routine play. Out number 3. Turner got jammed. Hit it right off the thumbs. A little weak one-hop line drive to Rizzo. 3 unassisted. Dodgers don't score. We go to the bottom of the 4th inning. Cubs 3, Dodgers nothing. This is The Score and the Xfinity Cubs Radio Network.
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10: 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Filled the UA way. And guys, all of the Cubs' runs tonight have been on 2-strike counts. The Chris Bryant RBI single on a 1-2 count. Ben Zobrist and his sac fly on an 0-2. And Dexter Fowler to make it 3-0 Cubs on an 0-2 count as well. Pat.
11: Good point, Mark, regarding Kershaw. Unable to put Cub hitters away, Ron. He's been getting ahead, but not able to finish them off.
12: Well, you know, the Cubs hitters have been very aggressive. And when they get the fastballs, they've been able to put them in play. And they've, you know, they've put the barrel of the bat on the ball. And that's such a big deal in a game like this. We talked about it. When Kershaw makes a mistake, you got to be ready for it. The Cubs haven't missed.
11: Cubs 3, Dodgers nothing. Contreras, Russell, and Almora batting in the third inning. Kershaw at 62 pitches. First pitch fouled away by Contreras. Kershaw 3 times has won the Cy Young Award. 2011, 2013, and 2014. The 2014 campaign also saw him named the National League MVP.
13: Deep drive to left down the line in the corner. It's got a chance! Gone! Home run, Wilson Contreras. Cubs lead 4-0.
12: Cut fastball inside to Contreras, and he was ready for it. He hooked the first fastball foul, the cutter inside, and he hits a rocket over the, just over the basket into the first row, but a line drive bullet. 4-0 Cubs.
11: Cubs lead 4-0. Wilson Contreras with a screaming line drive to left. Here's Addison Russell, and Addison will swing and miss. That ball left the park in a hurry. As Ron said, fair by only about maybe 20 feet, and it got into about the second row. Here's the 0-1 to Addison. He pops it up right side, playable for Gonzalez in foul territory.

0: Murray, and he'll make the catch right on the line for out number one. Cubs now have scored in three of the first four innings against one of the best pitchers on the planet.
1: Boy, to me, you know, you get the fastball inside in the first pitch, and you hook it foul, and I mean, you're right on it. Then Kershaw goes with the cutter inside, and that just slows the pitch down enough to where you can actually keep it fair because your hands get extended out towards the pitcher a little farther just to rock it into the seats.
0: Here's Albert Almora Jr. He'll take a strike. With that home run, score big savings on the new Frigidaire Professional Collection at Grand Appliance and TV, the official appliance retail partner of Cubs Radio. Almora will take a breaking ball in the dirt. Cubs out hitting the Dodgers 6-1. Cubs just keep adding on. Kyle Hendricks has been dominant so far. Kershaw coming back 1-1. Almora bounces it foul. Just to repeat, Kershaw as good as he can be, and he can be absolutely great in the postseason. His career record 4-6, and his ERA in the playoffs well over 4. About 4.5. The 1-2. Breaking ball bounces in there. Kershaw kind of looking up at the sky as if to say, how can I miss by that much?
1: That ball literally bounced 2.5 feet in front of home plate. That's about the fourth breaking ball he has thrown that has bounced in front of the plate.
0: Now the 2-2. Bouncing ball over the mound, charging the shortstop, Seager gloves it, sidearm flip on the run to Gonzalez in time, two down. Nice play by the big man. He's 6'4", and those plays run when you're that tall, reaching down near the ground to glove grounders takes a lot of coordination.
1: Boy, it does, and it takes great flexibility the way he caught this ball, because he caught it on his short hop off his right foot. So both his glove and his throwing hand went down absolutely to the ground to catch this ball on a dead run, and then he brings it to his hip and makes the throw.
0: Here's Kyle Hendricks poking one foul off to the right out of play. Well, Chris Bryant, tall at 6'5". He plays third base. We see him make those plays where he's running and has to reach down on the run to glove a ball near the dirt. That's not an easy play at all. Here comes the 0-1. Bouncing ball to third. One hop to Turner. Fair right near the bag. He'll toss across to end the inning. Cubs get a run, though, on the home run by Contreras. It'll be Len Casper joining Ron Coomer in a moment. At the end of four, Cubs 4, Dodgers nothing. 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
3: Hey, Mark, you could not have asked for a better start for the Chicago Cubs here in Game 6 as they lead the Dodgers 4-0 through 4. Kyle Hendricks getting ready to work here in the fifth. Adrian Gonzalez will lead it off for the Dodgers.
1: Well, Len, nobody could agree with you any more about that statement than me, and I really believe it's about game planning. You know, you look at this Cubs offense, and every guy, including Fowler and Zobrist, ready to attack on the very first pitch, and they've had some success against Kershaw.
3: The Dodger first baseman Adrian Gonzalez waits on a pitch and grounds one up the middle. Shortstop side, gloved by Russell. He'll throw to first for the out. One pitch, one out here in the fifth. Well, you love getting that first out of the inning on the first pitch.
1: Especially when it's Gonzalez swinging the bat. This is the second ball he's hit sharply right back through the middle. And he hit right into the Cubs' shift as Russell's thrown him out twice right behind second base.
3: That will bring up Josh Reddick. the right fielder. He reached on a rare Javier Baez error in the second inning. Left-handed batter, and he takes a strike. Pat mentioned it earlier. Kyle Hendricks, one of the best in the business in terms of first-pitch strikes. Pitch count in very good shape. We're in the fifth inning, and he's only had to make 48 pitches. He looks strong tonight. Here's the 0-1 just off the outside, maybe low. Wind still blowing out to center. The Cubs batters have taken advantage. They have four extra base hits off Clayton Kershaw, three doubles and a home run. Kyle's 1-1, popped up off the end of the bat, first base side. It's Rizzo and Baez right along the foul line, and Baez basically took it away from Anthony for the out. Rizzo smiles to himself. I mean, they were right there. It was like in a game of 500. Did you ever play that as a kid?
1: Oh, yeah. Now's not the time to play that game, though. Anthony's looking at Baez like, what the heck are you doing?
3: Baez and leads 100 left to nothing.
1: Right.
3: The game within the game.
1: I guarantee Joe Madden didn't like that at all. It's a little tough on the heart.
3: Jock Peterson, the center fielder, struck out swinging on a very high fastball his first time up. Cubs overshift to the right on the infield, and he takes ball one high. Cubs play the left-handed batter pretty much straight away in the outfield. Zobrist rather deep and left. Hendricks with his hands over his head. Here he comes, and the 1-0 is fouled into the upper deck. One ball, one strike.
1: Boy, the Dodgers are so have that changeup in their mind so strongly that the four-seam fastball of Kyle, we've seen a lot of his fastballs from the lefties, get hit to the left side, foul, or he's thrown it past them.
3: Two down, fifth inning, Cubs lead 4-0. The pitch is off the outside corner on a curveball, 2-1. They jumped on Kershaw early. Two in the first, one in the second, and then the Contreras leadoff homer in the fourth. Hendricks home on a 2-1. Swing and a foul back to the barrier. It's 2-2 with Grandal on deck. And the fans, as has been the case every time Kyle has gotten the two strikes, are on their feet.
1: It's been incredible so far, the energy in this ballpark.
3: Peterson steps in. The 2-2 pitch, swing and a miss, strike three. Changeup gets him, and Hendricks works his third consecutive 1-2-3 inning. He picks up his fourth strikeout. He has faced the minimum on just one hit through his first five frames. We go to the bottom of the fifth, game six of the National League Championship Series. It's the Cubs 4 and the Dodgers nothing on the score and the Xfinity Cubs Radio Network.
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27: Yasiel Puig pinch hitting, and he will hit a ground ball toward short. Russell goes to Baez, one, over to first. The Cubs are going to the World Series. The Cubs win the pennant.
26: Tonight's game is Game 6 of the 2016 NLCS.
28: Cubs have batted in the fifth. They lead the Dodgers 4-0. Clayton Kershaw has had to work very hard tonight He's at 73 pitches through the first four innings. He's given up four runs, three earned. He hasn't walked anybody, but a lot of hard contact so far through the first four.
0: Well, you know, going into a ball game against Kershaw, you're not going to get walked. I mean, it's just, it is what it is. And 149 innings, 11 walks. But the game plan tonight of just being on the fastball, I think, has been crucial for the Cubs here through the first four innings. And as you said, Len, hard contact.
28: He's basically been a two-pitch guy tonight. They're two excellent pitches, the right. fastball and the slider. He has tried, Ron, here these last two innings to kind of blend in that curveball, but it just doesn't look like he has the feel for it. Facing Dexter Fowler, and Dexter swings and misses for strike one. That was the slider. Fowler batting right-handed against the southpaw Kershaw. Cubs four, Dodgers nothing, bottom five. Here's a pitch. Swing and a bouncer foul near the Cubs dugout. You notice on the warning track in front of the Cubs dugout, about 500 sunflower seeds. What happens is right before the game, pitching coach Chris Bosio blesses the field by tossing several handfuls of sunflower seeds onto the warning track. He's been doing it all year. The 0-2, and that pitch bounced in front of home plate. It's 1-2. And it worked. The Cubs won 103 ball games in the regular season.
0: I would say it is definitely working. Boz, you talk to him every day and interview him every afternoon. Interesting character, isn't he? The Wizard of Boz.
28: He's been a joy to talk to every single day this year. Kershaw with a 1-2. Called strike three. Caught the outside corner. And Fowler is retired. One down. That's only Kershaw's third strikeout so far.
0: Well, he went through the lineup the first time, and the only punch out he had was Kyle Hendricks. He got Baez in the third inning to chase the breaking ball, and then finally now Fowler. So the Cubs are very aggressive offensively attacking Kershaw.
28: Chris Bryant gave the Cubs the lead with his first inning RBI single, flied to right in the third. And the pitch, swing and a foul upstairs, and it's 0-1. Cubs won game one. The Dodgers came back, took games two and three before the Cubs' offense really busted out the bats in games four and five. The 0-1 from Kershaw is on the outside corner. It's 0-2. That was the curve.
0: Probably the best curveball he's thrown of the night. That one hit the outside corner at the knees to Bryant.
28: Rizzo on deck, two strikes on Chris Bryant. The wind and the offering, and a line shot foul behind the tarp down the right field line. The Cubs finished with the best record in baseball by a pretty wide margin. 103 wins, only 58 losses. It was the first time the Cubs paced Major League Baseball in winning percentage since 1945. 0-2 again, and another foul by Chris.
0: Like, Chris doing an excellent job in this ballgame of making sure he's ready for that fastball away from Kershaw. He dumped that single in the right field to score the first run, driving in Fowler, and then flew out to right, but he's been all over the fastball away.
28: Still 0-2. Here it is. Low. 1-2.
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28: 1-2 from Kershaw is low again. 2-2.
0: Good take by Chris, and the fastball down. Might have been a cutter. 83rd pitch of the ball game for Kershaw.
28: Now, I say long sleeve weather on, but as I gaze out toward the bleachers, I see a few fans not wearing a shirt at all. 2-2 is fouled out of play.
0: I'm guessing that does not surprise you, buddy.
28: No. It does not look like they have anything painted on their chest, but...
0: Like Pat and I were saying earlier, his guess in the attendance game, a sellout. My guess, neighborhood sellout.
28: No doubt about it.
0: I think that has something to do with the no-shirt thing.
28: 2-2 to Bryant. Hit hard, but right to the shortstop, Seager. Bryant lines out, two away.

0: And Addison Russell, kind of the key to the turnaround in this series offensively in L.A.?
1: Yeah, the big swing of the bat, the opposite field or right center field home run by Addy. Anthony getting hot in those last two games in Los Angeles. And all of a sudden, the ball started flying around the yard.
0: Everybody contributing tonight. The pitch to Rizzo is outside for ball one. Kershaw's pitch count at 86 and counting. And we're only in the fifth inning. And he's trailing 4-0. The 1-0 is tapped foul behind the plate. Well, Ron, I'll be heading downstairs in about the eighth inning, and hopefully I'll be on the field and chatting with you guys and with some really happy Chicago Cubs.
1: Yeah, I can think of nothing better than us having a little conversation post-game while we're still on the air.
0: Rizzo sends a high drive to right. Way back. It's gone. Anthony Rizzo into the bleachers in right. And it's now 5-0.
1: Drop down fastball by Kershaw, and it didn't fool Rizzo at all. An absolute rocket to the seats in right, a no-doubter. Great swing by Rizzo.

0: So the Cubs now lead 5-0 here in the fifth. And it's Ben Zobrist.
1: Wow.
0: And the pitch to Ben is low, ball one. 5 innings pitched in the fifth here for Clayton Kershaw. And he's given up a lot of extra base hits. 2 home runs, 3 doubles. The pitch, it's a strike. And for Anthony Rizzo, including tonight, his last 3 games, Ron, he is 7-for-13 with 2 doubles, 2 home runs. 1-1. Strike two, it's 1-2.
1: And I believe that's his 9th RBI now in his last 3 ballgames.
0: 1-2 on Zobrist. Here it comes, and he bounced one, and it's 2-2.
1: With that home run, score big savings on the new Frigidaire Professional Collection at Grand Appliance and TV, the official appliance retail partner of Cubs Radio.
0: 2 balls, 2 strikes. Kershaw to the plate, called strike three on the outer edge to get Zobrist. But as you can hear, the fans are on their feet. The Cubs have scored in 4 of the first 5 innings off Clayton Kershaw. Wow.
1: Nice inning, partner.
0: Thank you, sir. We will go to the sixth. Pat will be back behind the play-by-play microphone. It's game 6 of the NLCS. It's the Cubs 5 and the Dodgers nothing. This is The Score and the Xfinity Chicago Cubs Radio Network.
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3: Very festive atmosphere at Wrigley. Everyone's standing. Boy, they have been hooting and hollering from the first pitch of this ball game, and Ron, they've had a lot to get excited about so far.
1: Boy, isn't that the truth? This place has been shaking from the first pitch, and then you get blast like Rizzo. Oh my, it has been electric here in Wrigley Field.
3: Thinking of Kershaw's pitch to Rizzo, you pointed out it was a sidearm pitch. I immediately thought back to last Sunday night. Kershaw tried that same maneuver to Anthony, and he belted a foul ball home run as Kyle Hendricks goes to work on Yasmani Grandal. First pitch in.

0: outside for a ball. Because of that one, I don't think Kershaw threw any more sidearm pitches last Sunday night. I was somewhat surprised to see him drop down sidearm to Anthony tonight.
1: Absolutely.
0: How about you?
1: Yeah, I'm right there with you.
0: Grandal will take a strike, Ron, 1-1.
1: And dropping down against Anthony, you know, to me, that's if you test it out a little early in the game and then you go to it, but the first time to use it against one of the Cubs' best hitters, worked out in the Cubs' favor.
0: Hendricks gave up a hit on the first pitch that he threw. He has not allowed a hit since. Working on a one-hit shutout through five innings. Grandal leads off the sixth with a 2-1 count. Here's the next offering. And it just missed a little bit high. 3-1.
1: The Dodgers have their bullpen up. Kenley Jansen throwing in a Dodger pen.
0: Potentially their last game of the season, so you use your very best guy. If he doesn't have it, you go to your next best guy. Swing and a miss in the count, 3-2. That's almost what it sounds like, even though it's the sixth inning and Jansen is your closer, he is the second most effective pitcher on the staff.
1: Well, if you don't close out the next couple innings, the game and the season's over.
0: Swing and a miss, strike three. Hendricks strikes out Grandal. Out number one, sixth inning. Five strikeouts for Kyle Hendricks. Fans won't strike out with Gold Coast Bank. Visit goldcoastbank.net today. He has set down 11 in a row. It could be 15 in a row, but there was an error by Baez along the way. This is what he did in many games during the regular season. Kyle Hendricks blossoming into a star. Chase Utley will take a strike, 0-1.
1: Second punch out of the game against Grandal, who had 27 home runs during the regular season. Both strikeouts were on the four-seam fastball that he threw past Grandal.
0: Utley lined out his first time, takes inside. Cubs lead 5-0. Andre Ethier will be a pinch batter on deck. He'll bat for Kershaw here in the sixth inning. The 1-1 is outside. Cubs out hitting the Dodgers 7-1. If you're just joining us, where have you been? The Cubs got two in the first. Chris Bryant an RBI single. Ben Zobrist a sac fly. Here's the 2-1. Utley bounces one to the right side. Charging, short hopping, Baez running, throw to Rizzo, two down. That's 12 in a row set down by Kyle Hendricks. Cubs lead by 5 and a pinch batter, and Clayton Kershaw will leave this baseball game.
1: Boy, would you have thought that the Cubs would have been able to chase Kershaw after 5 innings the way he threw the last time out in game 2.
0: The fans now realize that. And it's almost a standing ovation for the Cubs offense for doing such a good job against Kershaw.
1: Great game plan, being aggressive early in the count on the fastball.
0: Ethier takes low and outside, ball 1. Hendricks has only made 66 pitches. When you don't walk anybody, it has a tendency to keep your pitch count down. And he's walked none. The 1-0. Off speed just outside.
1: The other thing about that, too, Pat, is when you get two dominant pitchers that are pumping strikes in there all game long, the home plate umpire, Teddy Barrick, gets accustomed to calling strikes. And he has done an excellent job of calling the pitches on both corners of the plate.
0: 2-0 to Ethier is a strike. Ethier is a pinch hitter, homered in game 1 against John Lester. That was a week ago tonight. Now the 2-1. Downstairs, 3-1. All the Cub RBIs, home runs in the game by Anthony Rizzo and Wilson Contreras. Run scoring singles by Fowler and Bryant. and a sack fly by Zobrist. Here comes the 3-1 to Ethier, and he'll take a strike. The RBI is a reminder to make sure all of your business goals get across home plate. Make the Village of Bedford Park a winning home for your business. Hendricks has not allowed a base runner since the second inning. The 3-2. Ground ball one hop to Bryant. He gloves it at third, throws to Rizzo. Out number three. Kyle Hendricks pitching masterfully. A one-hit shutout through six innings. We go to the bottom of the sixth. Cubs 5, Dodgers nothing. 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
6: Bottom of inning number six. I'll bet you didn't expect to see Kenley Jansen, the Dodger closer, pitching in the sixth inning of this ball game, Ron.
7: No, you really didn't. And, you know, it just goes to the do-or-die situation the Dodgers are in. You either win or go home and the season's over. And that's where, as you said, it was a great point last inning. You have to use your next best guy to stay in the game. With the Cubs up 5-0, if it goes 7 or 8-0, they're almost out of the ballgame.
6: Javier Baez will lead off the bottom of the sixth inning. It almost reminds you, Ron, of a game that is tied in the regular season. You use your closer. Then if the game goes to the 11th, you use your next best guy, and so on, until you run out of pitchers. That's what you do when your back is up against the wall in the postseason as well. Baez to lead off, and he'll swing and foul it back. Kershaw leaving on the short end of a 5-0 score. I remember a column that I read a couple of years ago. There is actually a connection, if you can follow the lineage, between Joe Maddon becoming the Cub manager and Clayton Kershaw. Here's a bouncing ball to short, fielded by Seager, and he'll throw low, backhanded out of the dirt by Gonzalez at first for out number one. Going back to the NLDS, if you can follow it, Matt Adams hit a hanging curveball by Clayton Kershaw in Game 4. It was a two-run home run. It gave the Cardinals a win in the game, and it wrapped up that division series. That prompted the Dodger front office to replace Ned Colletti as general manager with Andrew Friedman from Tampa. That's where Joe Maddon was managing at the time. Friedman leaves Tampa. That triggered an option clause in Joe Maddon's contract whereby he could look elsewhere for a managerial job. That's when Theo Epstein and the Chicago Cubs' Jed Hoyer contacted Joe. Here's a fly ball into shallow left, coming in tolls to make the catch off the bat of Contreras. And that's when Joe Maddon became Cubs manager. So there is, if you follow all the dots, somewhat of a link between Clayton Kershaw and Joe Maddon becoming Cubs skipper.
7: Yeah, without question. And, you know, when things like that happen, they happen extremely fast. The Cubs, along with some other ball clubs, you know, tried to jump to get Joe Maddon as their skipper. The Cubs were fortunate. Theo and Jed doing an excellent job of getting Joe here. Boy, it's been some kind of ride here the last couple of years, hasn't it?
6: And it's going to get even more exciting, I have a feeling, Ron. Like in about an hour or so. This one far from over, though. We're only in the sixth inning. Dodgers are a strong team. They won 91 ball games. Cubs have some work to do. But they do lead by five. The 0-1 by Jansen. Low and inside to Addison Russell. Russell with a double and a pop out. How about the Cubs getting an extra base hit in every inning? All five innings that Kershaw pitched, the Cubs had an extra base knock. The 1-1. Swing and a miss by Addison. I wonder if that's ever happened in a five-inning stretch to Clayton Kershaw in his career.
7: I would bet not. Kershaw really, Lenny pointed it out, also in the fifth inning. He was really a two-pitch pitcher, fastball slider, and then tried to throw that curveball early in the game and really didn't have any command of it at all.
6: Russell swings and misses, strike three, a tentative swing, and Jansen works 1-2-3. Cubs do nothing in the sixth. We move to the seventh inning. Cubs 5, Dodgers nothing. A win will put the Cubs in the World Series. This is The Score and the Xfinity Cubs Radio Network.
1: Kyle Schwarber activated from the 60-day disabled list by the Cubs and playing in the Arizona Fall League right now. He is 0-for-1 in the third inning. We will continue to track Kyle Schwarber.
6: I'd like to see him have a good game out there, Ron. Thanks, Mark, for the report, by the way. But Kyle, a very popular guy among his teammates, adds that element of power, left-handed batting power, and he's just a great kid. We go to the seventh inning. Kyle Hendricks to Andrew Tolles. He pops one up. It's caught by the shortstop, Russell. Another good pitch by Kyle Hendricks. The Dodgers just not getting many solid swings, or more accurately, much hard contact against Kyle Hendricks. They've put some balls in play, but very few line drives.
7: Yeah, Kyle has just done an excellent job of working both corners, and really, the Dodgers, when they're looking change, he goes fastball. He's had them tied up all night.
6: Seager takes a strike just in case. Now Joe Maddon has the bullpen going. Left-hander Travis Wood throwing. Cubs 5, Dodgers nothing. Seager will take outside. Kyle looking for his first postseason win. And if he gets it, something tells me he'll remember it for a long time. The 1-1 is tapped foul, 1-2, and so will Cub fans everywhere.
7: Yeah, he's gonna be one of millions that are going to remember this W if it ends up happening here at Wrigley tonight.
6: The great Scottie Pippen of the Chicago Bulls is going to sing Take Me Out to the Ball Game. Seager fouls it away, 1-2.
7: The guy knows a little bit about winning championships.
6: Got a few rings, doesn't he?
7: Mm-hmm.
6: And Scottie's going to sing right from our booth. One of my all-time favorite players. There's a pitch down low. It's 2-2. Fourteen in a row retired by Hendricks. Low and outside, it's 3-2. The only hit he gave up, a clean single to right field by Andrew Tolles on the first pitch of the night. Nothing since. One away, seventh inning. The 3-2. Swing and a miss, strike three on a changeup. 15 in a row set down by Kyle Hendricks. And the batter is Justin Turner.
7: Excellent pitch by Kyle. He's had Seager off balance all night. Great changeup.
6: Six strikeouts for Kyle. No walks. Here is Justin Turner. Seventh inning stretch is going to be sponsored by your locally owned Citgo. Fueling good. Cubs leading by 5. Turner takes a strike. Right-hander Carl Edwards Jr. throwing alongside Travis Wood. The windup and the 0-1. Time called. Kyle very rhythmic, Ron. He's one of the quicker workers on the staff. And you'll see guys step out to try to break his rhythm occasionally. Here's the 0-1. Downstairs, 1-1. Turner fly to right and grounded to Rizzo. Here's a pop fly. Might be playable for Anthony. Foul territory. He's got it. Three up, three down. Seven shutout innings for Kyle Hendricks. It's time for the stretch. 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Fueling good. Here is Scottie Pippen.
5: 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How about tonight we dedicate this to Ron, Harry, and Ernie? Yeah, I'm gonna need your help, okay? How about it? A one, a two, a three.

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1: Yeah!
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1: Let's go, Cubbies! 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
19: An absolute masterpiece by Kyle Hendricks through 7 innings. one hit allowed, no walks. The only other base runner, Josh Reddick, reached on an error in the second inning. He has faced the minimum number of 21 batters for the game. And he has set down 16 consecutive men in the pressure of the NLCS. Albert Almora Jr. leads it off against Kenley Jansen, takes a strike, 0-1. Kyle Hendricks, one of those guys who never looks uptight or nervous. He just has that quality. He's very calm. And I would think that comes in very handy on a night like tonight, Ron.
11: Yeah, he's been masterful, as you said, Pat. And to me, you're a young guy pitching in the league, only this couple years in the league, and you think about the magnitude of this start going in against the guy who's won three Cy Youngs.
19: Swing and a miss by Albert Almora. Strike three on a curve by Jansen. Jansen has set down all four. And now Kyle Hendricks is getting a standing ovation. And he still looks calm. One of the nicest kids on the whole team. And there's a lot of great guys on this club. One down, seventh inning. Cubs lead 5-0. Jansen misses down low, ball one.
11: If that wouldn't energize you going to home plate, nothing will.
19: Nice to see Scottie Pippen. Did you hear what he said when he left the booth, Ronnie? Shook my hand. Here's the 1-0 pitch. Fouled away. He said, I want to see you get a ring for that finger.
11: That's right. Somebody that's got a bunch of them.
19: One ball and one strike on Hendricks. Cubs scored early and often against Clayton Kershaw. For the benefit of those who are just joining us, Chris Bryant drove in the first run with a single after Dexter Fowler had led off the first inning with a double down the right field line. Bryant singled to drive him into a thunderous roar from the crowd. Rizzo then safe on a drop fly ball and left by Andrew Tolles. Bryant reached third and then scored on Ben Zobrist's sack fly. Hendricks hits a pop-up foul out of play. It became 3-0 in the second. A clutch two-out run-scoring single by Dexter Fowler. And then the Cubs started playing long ball. Home runs in the fourth inning by Wilson Contreras. And in the fifth inning by Anthony Rizzo. Both solos. And that's it. 5-0 Cubs here in the seventh inning. The 2-2 to Hendricks. Fly ball to shallow right. Easy play for Reddick near the line. And it's out number two. Hendricks, who got another ovation as he runs back to the dugout. Nobody throwing in the Cub bullpen.
11: The start of last inning, Travis Wood got up, started playing catch, but Hendricks just went into clean one.

0: 3 inning and just cruise through that inning.
1: Fowler will bat left-handed for the first time in the game. Dexter made things happen early with that double and a run scored, and then a clutch base hit to drive in the third run. And he'll swing and bounce one foul off the first offering from Kenley Jansen.
0: Well, you start thinking about big hits and key hits in the ballgame. Dexter leads off the game against Kershaw with the double. And then his next at-bat with two outs drives in the run and drives in Russell. Another huge at-bat for the Cubs to drive in that third run.
1: Now Dexter fouls one away. Feels like it's cooled off a little bit. The wind's still blowing out. It was 62 at game time. It's probably about 57 by this hour. And left-hander Aroldis Chapman throwing in the Cub bullpen, or starting to get loose. Jansen, the big right-hander, always works from the stretch. And he misfires on a curveball down low.
0: Usually Chapman plays catch with that weighted ball in the eighth inning on days that he has a good chance of getting a save.
1: I'm curious how many people are right outside of Wrigley Field right now, Ron.
0: I got a report early in the ball game that they were not letting any more pedestrian traffic around the stadium. How's that?
1: It's a good enough report. Fowler strikes out swinging to end the inning. Two shutout innings for Jansen. We go to the eighth inning. Cubs 5, Dodgers nothing. 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
2: 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Pat.
1: Mark, thank you. The attendance tonight, the official figure, 42,386. 42,386. Mark Brody, the winner.
0: Now, hold on a second. That's a sellout, isn't it?
1: It is a sellout. And we understand the neighborhood is also sold out. So, actually, you and Mark might be co-winners tonight.
0: Well, you called sellout, so I think we won.
3: Hold on. Pat. Hold on. Misko wheeled the both of you.
1: Just not in the mood to argue all of a sudden.
0: Yeah, not at all.
1: Eighth inning. Cubs 5, Dodgers nothing. Kyle Hendricks still on the hill. Has set down 16 in a row. Change up to Adrian Gonzalez is down low for ball one. He has retired 19 of the last 20. Faced the minimum number of hitters for the game. With all the pressure of this ball game. The next pitch is taken high for a ball. It's 2-0. Kyle suffered a 1-0 loss last Sunday night to Clayton Kershaw. This is now his longest stint as a postseason pitcher, beginning this eighth inning. Gonzalez fouls it away. The lead is 5. Chapman throwing in the pen just in case. Len Casper is down on the field, hoping to have several happy interviews after the game. The 2-1 pitch, high and outside for a ball, 3-1. Hendricks at 86 pitches for the night.
0: That last pitch up and away, four-seam fastball. See if he can make a good pitch in to Gonzalez, maybe get a ground ball.
1: The 3-1, fly ball should be playable for Fowler in center field. He's waiting. Cubs are 5 outs away. eighth inning. 17 in a row, set down by Hendricks. Ron, you have a good memory for things like this. Andrew Tolles hit a line drive single on the first pitch of the night. That's the only hit. Chase Utley lined out to left in the third. Aside from those two, can you think of another hard hit ball all night? There's one right now, a base hit to center by Josh Reddick. A one-out single. Dodgers have a man on, and that snaps the string of 17 in a row, retired by Kyle Hendricks.
0: No, I haven't. That ball by Reddick is just a line drive, you know, low line drive through the infield. But the thing Kyle has done so well is he's kept the Dodger hitters off balance with the four-seam fastball and the changeup.
1: Joe Maddon is going to go to the mound. You are going to hear a thunderous ovation when Kyle Hendricks leaves this ballgame. Aroldis Chapman coming in. I'm going to let you hear the crowd. Here it goes.

Hendricks waves to the fans. He is being congratulated very enthusiastically by all of his Cubs teammates. What a great moment. 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Supernatural sleep comfort delivered right to your door. 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Cubs 5, Dodgers nothing. Top of the eighth, one away, a man on. We'll be right back after this on The Score and the Xfinity Cubs Radio Network.

0: fall league start. Schwarber 0-2 so far. And if you're wondering why I'm talking about Kyle Schwarber, it's because he was activated from the 60-day disabled list by the Cubs today. He's going to be able to play a couple days a week in the Arizona Fall League. And it's not out of the question that if the Cubs are to advance to the World Series, that Schwarber could play in the World Series. Pat.
1: That's a very interesting story to follow, Mark. Thank you. First things first, Cubs have to finish off the Dodgers. Cubs 5, LA nothing, 8th inning, one away. Aroldis Chapman, the big left-hander, in. Now the Dodgers will go to their right-handed bats. Howie Kendrick at the plate. And he'll take a strike, 0-1. What a great moment when Kyle Hendricks walked off the field.
2: Pat, it just doesn't get much better than that in any game of any kind in any pro sport. 42,000 people absolutely screaming for Kyle. Just a great moment.
1: Swing and a miss at a high fastball. Nothing and two. Fans are going to relish every single strike from here on out. Short lead by Reddick, held by Rizzo. The pitch. A line drive caught by Baez. No, he trapped it. Throw to second one. First double play. He trapped it. And it becomes a 4-6-3 double play. Reddick never ran from first. Baez took that line drive on the short hop. Fed Russell. He fired to Rizzo. And just like that, the eighth inning is over. The Cubs are three outs away from winning the pennant. Dodgers don't score. We go to the bottom of the eighth. Cubs 5, Dodgers nothing. 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
24: Yasiel Puig pinch hitting, and he will hit a ground ball toward short. Russell goes to Baez, one, over to first. The Cubs are going to the World Series. The Cubs win the pennant.
23: Tonight's game is Game 6 of the 2016 NLCS.

0: the runner ever so slightly, Reddick, the guy at first, he froze thinking that Javier might catch the ball on the fly, but it looked like Baez may have just moved back very slightly to not catch the ball and field it instead on a short hop, which then made it just like a regular ground ball, and he turned it into a 4-6-3 double play.
1: Yeah, if he did move back slightly to field it on a short hop, it's a great play because there's no way Reddick, who's at first base, the base runner, can take off from first base. He's got to hold his ground in case the ball's caught on the line. But just a great play by Javi, and the Cubs get out of the eighth.
0: Chris Bryant will lead off the eighth inning. Chris takes down low. Jansen working his third inning. The winner of this series will play the Indians in the World Series. And I hear it can be lovely in Cleveland this time of year. The 0-1, swing and a miss by Bryant. It would certainly be a beautiful place for the Cubs to spend a few days next week.
1: Couldn't think of any place I would rather be on the planet than Cleveland in October.
0: 0-2 on Bryant. Dodgers will have the bottom of the order up in the ninth inning. Now the 0-2 to Bryant. Chris takes inside. Chris made a big contribution. It is so important to score first in games like this one. And Bryant drove in the first run after Fowler doubled in the first. Chris ripped a single into right field to make it 1-0. And the Cubs were on their way. Now the 1-2. Bryant takes strike three called. One down, eighth inning. Jansen certainly run one of the toughest right-handers in the league.
1: Yeah, you're talking out the elite in baseball in Jansen. He's got that great cut fastball at 95 to 96 miles an hour. That last one starts out inside, freezes Chris, and then breaks over the inside corner. This guy has put in some serious miles in his playoff series between the first round and the second round to get the Dodgers to this point.
0: Here is Anthony Rizzo. Anthony had three solid at-bats against Kershaw. The first liner he hit was dropped by the left fielder Tolles. Then Anthony doubled off the center field Ivy and then launched a solo homer in the fifth to right field. And Jansen will pump a strike in there. It's 0-1. And left-handers against Kershaw have done almost nothing all season long. But Rizzo stood right in there and squared him up a couple of times. Cubs 5, Dodgers nothing. Rizzo lines one to left center on the run. And making a backhanded catch is the new center fielder. And that is Tolles. Tolles moves over to center. Howie Kendrick stays in the game to play right. Two down.
1: Boy, another bullet off the bat of Rizzo tonight, as you said, Pat. It's the fourth ball that he squared up in this game.
0: Ben Zobrist drove in a run with a sacrifice fly. The first inning was full of at-bats where every guy was doing his job.

0: Fowler got on with a double. Bryant singled to drive him in. Rizzo put the ball in play, and it was dropped by Tolles. Zobrist came through with a sac fly. And this ball game tonight run very much like dozens and dozens of games we saw all year. The Cubs' offense would score first. They would build up a nice little lead. And the Cubs' starting pitcher was absolutely dominant, Kyle Hendricks. And now it's just up to the bullpen to work the last inning or so. Here's a pitch fouled away. But this is one of those reruns that you never get tired of watching.
1: No, it's the mark of a great team. You do your job early in the ball game. You put the opposing team on the defense, and the Cubs starting pitching, bullpen have done their job, and the offense just puts so much pressure on the opposing team. Fun to watch.
0: Cubs 5, Dodgers nothing. Eighth inning, the 0-2 to Zobrist is a ball down low. Fans are standing. I think there are probably a pretty good percentage of fans that have not sat down all night long. Jam-packed inside. We understand outside some streets have been closed because of the massive numbers of fans in the streets. Here's a swing and a foul back out of play. I remember this was the case back in 2003 when the Cubs came oh so close to getting to the World Series, but same thing. Jammed inside, jammed outside. Nobody on, two down, eighth inning. Cubs lead by five. There's a smash, one hop to the second baseman in shallow right field. That's Turner, the third baseman, deployed on the shift, and he makes the play. Score at 5-3, but it looked like 4-3. It doesn't matter. We go to the ninth inning. Time to fasten those seatbelts. The Cubs on the threshold of winning their first National League pennant in 71 years. After eight, Cubs 5, Dodgers nothing. 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
2: This copyrighted broadcast is presented by authority of the Chicago Cubs and may not be reproduced or retransmitted in any form. And the accounts and descriptions of this game may not be disseminated without the express written consent of the Chicago Cubs. Man.
0: Mark, thank you. I'm thinking about Scottie Pippen. Right before he sang, he said this one is for Ron and Ernie and Harry. It's a nice touch by Scotty.
1: Yeah, it really was. You know, you saw pictures earlier today or shots of Billy Williams in the Cubs suite. Remember Billy saying, right at the beginning of the playoffs, coming into the ballpark, Lenny and I were walking out, and Billy was coming in, and he said, I wish my buddies were here.
0: Ron Santo, Ernie Banks, Harry Carey. Think about Jack Brickhouse a lot. Vince Lloyd, Lou Boudreau, Jack Quinlan. It's time for the ninth inning. Kike Hernandez will pinch hit and take a strike. Hernandez, a right-handed batter. Cubs lead 5-0. The fan support has been amazing tonight and all season long. And it has been that way for decades. Swing and a miss, 0-2. I always think about the fans, Ron, when the Cubs get close. And they're about as close now as you can get. They deserve it. These fans deserve every great thing that could happen. Here's a pitch that just missed. It's 1-2.
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0: The Score! Winning the flag.
1: Chapman just rearing back and throwing an absolute rocket of a high fastball past Hernandez.
0: Utley. Left-handed pitcher Chapman fires. It's high, ball one.

0: And now the 1-1. Just outside for a ball. That's 2-1. I think actually some of the fans have already begun to celebrate just a little, and they'll just continue right on through the night. Up and in, ball 3-1.
1: I think they started about 11 o'clock this morning in hopes that they would be in this situation tonight. Wrigleyville was packed when I got here at about 2 o'clock.
0: Cubs trying to win the pennant at Wrigley Field. One down, ninth inning, Cubs lead 5-0. Pop fly left side foul down the line. Maybe playable for Russell. Nope, it's out of play. Addison, along with Albert Almora, both chased that ball, but it was back out of play, and now 3-2, the count on Carlos Ruiz. Ron, I know you followed the Cubs since you were a little guy, and then you got to play for the Cubs in 2001, and now these last 3 years, I've enjoyed immensely having you as my partner, but this has to be a special moment for you.
1: There's 42,000 others. Same thing.
0: Ground ball foul left side. One down, top of the ninth. Nobody on for the Dodgers. Cubs trying to win it in 6 games. Now the 3-2 on the way. Check swing, did he go? No swing. So the Dodgers have a man on. They have not had a man beyond first all night long. That's how good Kyle Hendricks was.
1: Kyle was incredible. He had the great fastball, great changeup, really kept every hitter of the Dodgers off balance. Just great command and great change of speed. And to go from Kyle throwing 88 to Chapman throwing 103, what a difference.
0: Yasiel Puig pinch hitting, and he will hit a ground ball toward short. Russell goes to Baez, one, over to first. The Cubs are going to the World Series. The Cubs win the pennant.

0: The National League champion Chicago Cubs will play the Cleveland Indians in the World Series. All 25 guys, plus the coaches and manager Joe Maddon, celebrating on the mound. The great fans at Wrigley, very respectful. They have not jumped onto the field. Security doing a great job. The Cubs are celebrating on the mound. Anthony Rizzo waving to the fans. Bear hugs, high fives, handshakes, laughter. What a great scene.
1: How about the eruption when the ball hit Rizzo's glove at first base to finish the double play? I don't think I've ever felt anything like that in my professional career, period. Nothing close, partner.
0: We have just seen one of the greatest things in Chicago Cubs history, Ron. The Cubs have won the National League pennant. They win in six games. 5-0 the final. Defense was such a strong part of this team all year. And it was a lovely 6-4-3 double play that ended it. Russell, Tobias, to Rizzo. Fans still making thunderous noise. I can barely hear myself talk. I may not be making any sense at all right now, Ron, but it doesn't even matter.
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12: When you think about what has gone on from last year to this year, incredible, and I believe Lenny's got somebody down on the field.
13: Hey guys, Jake Arrieta, congratulations. How about the double play to end it?
14: Speechless. I mean, Kyle Hendricks, what more can you say about the kid, man? He's coming into his own, and the guy can really pitch. And biggest game of his life, and he was as calm as could be, and he's the reason we're here right now doing this.
13: And they really never had anything going. As Pat mentioned, nobody reached scoring position all night.
14: He did give up two hits, though. I guess that's good. And with this environment and with these circumstances, just an amazing performance. And we got two runs in the first, and that ended up being all we needed.
13: You're a part of history here. How does that feel?
14: I mean, this city's been waiting for something like this for a long, long time, and we're still not all the way there yet. You know, we're focused on...

0: four more wins, but to even be in this position, you know, not many have the opportunity. So we're as happy as hell right now.
1: Go enjoy it. We'll see you pitch a couple of times in the next series.
0: Thanks, Lynn. Appreciate it.
1: That's Jake Arrieta, guys. I'm going to grab Joe Madden real quick here. Hey, Joe. Joe, get real quick. Congratulations. Pat and Ron are up there listening. How does it feel?
2: Hey, boys, pretty phenomenal. You know, it's something you work for from the first day of spring training all off season, and then it comes to fruition to get back to the World Series. Can't be more proud of our guys all night long. I just keep saying to myself, trust your guys.
1: You're emotional, and you should be.
2: Yeah. Oh, yeah, this is pretty big. Second time to the World Series as a manager. The Cubs, the history that we have here. I know there's a lot of folks in there. Parents, grandparents, great-great-grandparents really enjoying this particular moment. I think it's awesome, brother.
1: Go enjoy it. We'll catch up afterwards.
2: Baby, thank you.
1: All right, that's Joe Madden. Guys, I mean, Joe's in tears, and I don't know if you could hear his voice kind of quivering, but this is a moment, right? I think he probably feels the same way as a lot of us do.
3: Len, you're doing fine. Thank you. And just let us know. Wave up to us if you get somebody else. About 100 people are out on the field right now. All of the Cubs, some media out there, some camera people, some television folks. I think I saw Theo Epstein and Jed Hoyer, if I'm not mistaken. Yep, I see Theo down there. But a great scene. The Cubs are going to the World Series. They have not been there since 1945, a 71-year drought, but it's over. The wait is over. Cubs are going to the World Series. I might just keep saying that all night long.
4: I was
3: going
4: to say, how about the sound of that? The Cubs are going to the World Series. That's all you got to say, right, Parker?
3: Amazing, Ron. Just amazing. Oh. And again, the fans, very respectful. And that's another reason to love Cub fans. They didn't, run out and ruin the celebration. The Cubs still on the mound, hugging each other. What a great moment. Ron, as a ball player, can you imagine what that would be like?
4: I can't. You play all your life to get to this moment, to try to get to the World Series and win a World Series. I played 17 years, got to the playoffs, but never got to this point. This young team, with a couple veterans sprinkled in, have been phenomenal all year. They figured out how to win in multiple ways, and they're going to the World Series.
3: The final totals tonight, we'll give these. Now, Len, if you get somebody, you let us know, and we'll go right back to you. Cubs managed 5 runs, 7 hits, no errors. The Dodgers, no runs, 2 hits, no errors. The winning pitcher, Kyle Hendricks. As Jake Arrieta said, it's the biggest game of his life, and you talk about coming up big. Kyle worked 7 1/3, gave up 2 hits, no runs, no walks. At one point, retired 17 straight Dodgers, and he was as cool as a cucumber during the whole evening, Ron. He really was.
4: Well, you really can't, put into words the adrenaline rush going out onto a field, and especially as a young pitcher, to have to control your emotions and know you don't have any room for error with the guy you're facing in Clayton Kershaw. And what does he do? He outpitches the best pitcher in the game right now and just did it in unbelievable fashion. Back and forth speed. He had great command. And as you said, never looked rattled ever in this ballgame.
3: Ron, we have to take care of a little business here. The toast of the game ball player. I have an idea who you might pick, but the toast of the game ball player is presented by Binney's Beverage Depot. Binney's is the official champagne provider of the Cubs. Thanks to Binney's, they've been a great sponsor. John Yaculo and Michael Binstein and all the gang at Binney's. But who do you like for the toast of the game player?
4: I think we like Kyle Hendricks for the Binney's player of the game, buddy.
3: Yeah, I'm not surprised to hear that. It was a performance. And let's go to Len. We'll finish this thought later. Go ahead, Len.
1: Okay, guys, I'm with Billy Williams, a Hall of Famer. Billy, how does this feel?
5: Oh, that feels great. The only thing I could do is think about my two guys, Sano and Ernie, who longing to be here. You know, when I saw that last pitch go in and we get out, I tell you, it was something. It's something. It's great to see. And, of course, they started playing the first of the year, and they carried it all through the year. They played great baseball, and they deserved this because they played fine. But we got another hill to climb, though. This is just the beginning of it.
1: It sure is. I couldn't have said it any better. Thank you, Billy.
5: And as Jackie Gleason would say, how sweet it is.
1: Great thought from the Hall of Famer, sweet swinging Billy Williams. Pat, I'll have a couple more guests here in a moment.
3: Nicely done by Billy, and you can tell he loved Ronnie and Ernie, as we all did. But I'm happy for Billy to be able to experience this moment. And Ron, we talked about Ronnie and Ernie and how much they would have loved this, and they would absolutely be over the moon right now with excitement and pure joy. But we'll get back to this thought later on. Let's go to Len.
1: All right, Pat. Thank you. Chris Bryant, how does this one feel?
6: The best ever. I mean,
1: get in there. Go get in there. Get in there. They've got a big group hug here, which I think they do after every big win. And hang on, I'm going to grab Anthony here. Now they just broke it up. I'll get back to Chris. Here comes Chris. He's so professional. Thanks, KB. Hey, Riz, congratulations. No, come here. Come here. I got Anthony and KB. Just thoughts. Let me have them. Feelings.
7: Living dreams. We're going to the World Series.
6: I can't get this smile off my face. I'm having a blast. This is way too much fun, and we hope to... I don't want to stop playing baseball. This is unbelievable.
1: Well, you're not going to stop playing baseball. There's more to come, but this team celebrates, and I love that. What does that mean? I'm sure you never did it quite like this before Joe got here. In your whole career, your whole life, right? Celebrating every victory.
7: We enjoy it. We enjoy each victory. It's not easy to do. To play nine innings of baseball and come out on the winning side is not easy. And we've done the best job this year out in the National League, and we got to win four more.
1: Kyle Hendricks tonight? Really?
6: That's the best pitching performance I've ever seen. Just hitting the spot, every pitch, you know, keeping him off balance. And, you know, for him to come out here in the situation with this crowd, and, I mean, that was unbelievable.
1: All right, last thing. I want you guys to talk about each other in each other's presence real quick. What does Chris Bryant mean to the Cubs, Anthony?
7: He's the MVP of the league. That's all you need to say. And he's a great player, always smiling, and he's never changed no matter how things are going. He stays the same.
1: And how about the guy who digs all the throws in the dirt over there at first?
6: He's the heart and soul of this team. I mean, in the clubhouse, off the field, on the field, he does so much for the city. Unbelievable guy, one of my best friends. And I mean, I'm living the dream with him.
1: Go enjoy it, guys. Pat and Ron, they have two of the best families in the world. We see their parents at all the games, and I know they're celebrating right now. Thanks, fellas. Congratulations. Anthony Rizzo and Chris Bryant. How about that?
3: Len, I love that. That was an excellent job by you to get them to talk about each other. Beautiful. Just beautiful.
1: Hey, guys, are you still with me?
3: Go ahead.
1: I got Chris Bosio here. I wanted to say it before the game, but I know you're a little superstitious, and I really wanted to talk to you after the game. I've enjoyed our chat so much this year, and there's still a lot more to come. But, man, oh, man, what a night. And what a night for Kyle.
0: You know, just had that feeling with him, and he's a cool customer. And I know one thing. He's a hell of a competitor, and he's got a fire that burns in there. And we all know it in the clubhouse. Those that travel with the club, know how he is. He was locked early. We could tell in his warm-ups. And I told Borzy early, don't let that first batter fool you. You know, we got the big double play ball. And, boy, he changed speeds and did what he did, man. He mixes it good. He understands it. You know, on a really good hitting club. And he pitched a good game.
1: I'll tell you what. Your starting rotation, everybody else in this playoffs, they've been piecing things together. You've had a plan, and you've been able to live by it because you won 103 games, because you gave guys rest. That's huge, isn't it?
0: You know, it's something that we talked about since spring training, and it's a credit to sticking with that plan, and we didn't really deviate from it. You know, we didn't have any injuries. We were able to stay with those guys out there. We monitored their pitch counts, and it's a credit to the guys. Tim Buss does a great job with the strength training staff, keeping these guys healthy, but it's a credit to the players.
1: Go enjoy it, and we'll talk before game one of the World Series.
0: Yes, we will.
1: That's Chris Bosio, and we know how important he is to this whole thing. I'll send it back to you, Pat.
3: Lenny, thank you. You just let us know who you got down there. We'll shoot it right back to you. But great to hear Chris and Anthony talk about each other. I love that.
4: Yeah, incredible. You got two guys, and that's the rare thing about this ball club, is there's nobody that feels bigger than the team. From the manager and what he preaches to the front office, and then it goes right down to the players. You got two guys vying for an MVP award all season long, and it ends up they're two of the best of friends. You couldn't beat that.
3: But it was good to hear Billy Williams. And are we going to be taking it downstairs, David, to the trophy presentation? Let's go ahead and send it on down.
8: President of Baseball Operations, Jed Hoyer, the General Manager, Executive VP, Joe Madden, the manager, and Crane Kenny, the President of Business Operations. With me from Major League Baseball is Joe Torre, and he's here to present the Warren C. Giles National League Championship Trophy. Joe.
9: Well, Kevin, it's such an exciting night and a historic night. And I want to congratulate all these guys up here. Great job. I don't know what you do for a living, but you do it pretty good. But it's my pleasure and honor. What a great night for baseball, and I know a great night for the Chicago Cubs. I want to present you with the Warren C. Giles National League Championship Trophy, if I can lift it. Okay, Tom?
8: How does it feel to hold that, Tom?
10: Well, it's pretty special. I just want to thank our players for all the great performances throughout the playoffs and the whole season. I want to thank our great manager, Joe Madden, for keeping these guys focused, playing hard. I want to shout out for Theo and Jed and everyone in the baseball organization for putting this great team together. I want to recognize Crane Kenny and everyone on the business side who has kept this machine rolling. But most importantly, I want to say thank you to the greatest fans in any sport in the world.
8: Tom, you were walking around tonight. You were interacting with the fans, as you do a lot. This is special to you. You went to school here. You met your wife here. What does this mean to you emotionally?
10: Yeah, I can't really describe it right now. All I know is we got to win four more games.
8: Tom, congratulations.
10: Thank you.
8: Tom Ricketts. Let's bring in Theo Epstein here. This was a few years in the making. You've been here before. You felt this feeling before. What does this one feel like?
11: This is incredibly special. I want to thank all our scouting and player development people, everyone in the whole organization, from Tom and his family all the way down. It was a team effort. They hung in there through thick and thin. Our fans hung in there with us the whole time, the last 5 years. And it's extra special because it goes out to Billy Williams is here on the field, and Ernie Banks and Ron Santo and the guys from 69 who could have got there, should have got there, and almost did. And then the 84 teams, Ryan Sandberg is here, and Rick Sutcliffe and those guys. This is for all you guys. Too.
8: Theo, when you took this job, what did you think of? Did you think this was possible?
11: Yeah. I mean, what prevents us from winning? And now all we got to do is win four or more. So but you got this kind of support from the fans, unbelievable players, the young guys, the veterans, they're all here for the same reason. Joe and his coaching staff, incredible leadership. Jed, Jason, the guys in the front office, all the ingredients are here. Now we just got to go do it, and that's our plan.
8: Can you talk a little bit about the guy to your left and Joe Madden?
11: Oh.
8: And what is the most incredible thing he's brought to the table for your organization?
11: Unbelievable job by Joe ever since he got here. Changed the culture at the major league level. We loved everything that was bubbling up in the organization from the minor leagues, but to finish it off at the big league level. Joe is the best in the business, getting guys to relax, be themselves, focus. We embraced the target this year. His leadership's been everything, allowed our young guys to settle in and play as well as we did tonight. You saw how well we played tonight. That happens when guys can be themselves and embrace the moment, and that starts with Joe up top and his coaching staff.
12: One last one, Theo, before we get to Joe. I know you got four more that you got to win, but to this point, what's been the most gratifying thing about this club this year?
11: I just think how everyone's in it together, you know, from John Lackey and the free agents who wanted to be here for this moment and to get to the World Series and four more wins, to the young guys who, from the moment they were drafted as Cubs, had this on their minds to win it for these fans. The fact that we were all together, and through the tough times, there was no one blaming anyone else. No, and now in the good times, no one's grabbing the credit. It's a complete team effort from top to bottom of the organization, all for one. Now we just got four more to do it for everyone here.
12: Congratulations, Theo.
11: Thanks a lot.
12: Theo Epstein.
3: Lenny, do you have another guest down there?
1: I do. I have Justin Grimm. Justin, how does this one feel?
13: Words don't describe it. It's unbelievable. But it's going to be fun to celebrate tonight. We got a lot of work to do. We're going to Cleveland. It's awesome.
1: You handled this season so well. You had some struggles. You got sent down when you knew that it was a numbers situation. You never complained about it. You got back here and became a huge part of this bullpen again.
13: Yeah, absolutely. I'm just proud of myself. You got the help of teammates, too, you know, just keeping me up. Don't worry about it. You'll be back. I got the opportunity second half to come back and make something of it, and I think I did a really good shot of it.
1: It's a fun group out there, isn't it?
13: Oh, it's amazing. It's fun. It's fun to watch. It's fun to be around them. It's just a fun organization.
1: How about Kyle tonight?
13: Unbelievable. That's why I hate him. No, I'm kidding. I mean, that guy, just watching him pitch is amazing. You can learn a lot from the professor.
1: Congratulations. Another round to go, but enjoy this one, Justin.
13: Thanks, man.
1: Okay, that's Justin Grimm. I'm going to grab Mike Montgomery here real quick. Mike, you're such a huge part of this thing. It's been a whirlwind of a season for you. Let's go back to when you got traded to the Cubs. How much did you know about how well this team was playing, and did you have any idea you'd be in this position now?
14: It's been a crazy ride for me this year. I didn't really know kind of much about the city. I knew the team was good, but it was my first time coming here, and it's an unbelievable feeling right now. And didn't think I'd be in this spot, but try to make the most of it. And it's been a great ride. The team, a bunch of great guys, and I've gotten a lot better since I've been here. So you know, I'm just trying to contribute, and I know we got a tough series ahead of us, and we're going to enjoy this one, though, and it's been fun, and it was a fun night, and the fans here have been unbelievable all year, and tonight to see everyone still here, and enjoy this win with us makes it special.
1: Congratulations. Enjoy it, Mike.
14: Thank you.
1: I'm going to grab another lefty here, the Z-Man, Rob Zastrzyzny. Such a great story and has become a very popular Cub. Rob, how does this one feel?
15: It feels great now that I found out that I'm popular.
1: You're very popular. You're a Cub. Come on.
15: Oh, it's unbelievable. I definitely, like what Mike said, he didn't think he'd find himself here. Like, I was in Double-A to start the year. I mean, this is unbelievable. And, you know, I'm at the right place at the right time. This is the greatest feeling in the entire world. I'm so happy to be here.
1: So when you got the call for this series, who gave you the call, and did you have any idea you'd be activated?
15: They told me right before the playoffs started that, you know, stay ready in case we play L.A. And, you know, they stay true to their word. And Chris Bosio called me and said, Rob, suit up, man. Get ready to go. You're on the roster. And it was the greatest phone call I've ever received in my entire life.
1: All right. Enjoy this one. We'll see you come Tuesday in Cleveland. All right?
15: All right.
1: That's Rob Zastrzyzny. Another great story among many on this Cubs team. Pat, I'll send it back to you. I know you have some business to take care of.
3: 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Their first National League pennant in 71 years. 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
4: 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We'll be back with a little bit more in a moment. The Cubs are the National League champions. They're going to play the Indians in the World Series. The final tonight, Cubs 5, Dodgers nothing. For the Cubs, 5 runs, 7 hits, 1 error. For the Dodgers, no runs, 2 hits, 1 error. Kyle Hendricks the winner, Clayton Kershaw the loser. Time of the game, 2 hours, 36 minutes, in front of 42,386. But what do you think of the co-MVPs?
29: Well, you got to like it. You don't win without great starting pitching in a playoff series. And you never know who's going to be the guy in a playoff series that ends up being the guy. And this series is Javi.
1: Hey, guys.
4: Go ahead, Len.
1: I'm going to grab one of the co-MVPs here, John Lester. He's giving Ryan Dempster a big hug. They were teammates in Boston a few years ago, and they won the World Series. And hang on one second. I'm going to let them talk for one quick second. What a night. What a night.
4: There's almost a surreal quality to it all.
1: Well, he got taken away. He got taken away by a TV. Hang on a second. Dave Martinez, the bench coach. Davey, congratulations. How does this feel?
30: Hey, like I said, I'm pretty much in awe. You know, you wait for it to come, and it's here. And it's actually a better feeling than I ever expected.
1: It's funny. These are the moments. I actually think back to February, right? And all the hard work that goes into a major league season and to get to this point. It's very, very difficult.
30: It is very difficult. It's, you know, it's a long year. Anything can happen. You know, a testament to the boys on his team. And they never quit. They keep going. They keep going. They plug away. We fall behind. They come back. And it's been like that all year. And, you know, they knew what they were up against today. And they came out ready to play baseball, and that's what we're capable of doing.
1: It's one thing to win. It's another thing to win as a Chicago Cub, right?
30: Absolutely. No doubt about it.
1: Congratulations, Davey.
30: Thank you.
1: That's Dave Martinez, guys. I'm going to try to get John at some point, but we'll get him at some point, whether it's the extended post game or here in a minute. Let's put it that way. Go ahead, Pat. Thank you.
4: You're doing fine, Lenny. Thank you. We're going to take one more commercial break, and we'll be back to Wrigley Field. I don't think anybody has left Wrigley Field. There were 42,000 here
3: I don't see any empty seats. Cubs win.

0: In the National League pennant, they are going to the World Series. They beat the Dodgers 5-0. Back at Wrigley, David Ross addressing the fans. You can tell he's very emotional, Ron. He has already said he will retire, but he will retire in his last year by going to the World Series.
1: Well, it just doesn't get much better than that. As David has had an incredible year. It really has been. And I know just in talking to those guys the last couple days who have been there, who have won rings, World Series rings, this is a night to celebrate. The Cubs do the celebrating very well, I might add. But there's still another step, and I know after tonight it will be back to business because, as Mr. Ricketts said and everybody has said, there's four more wins needed. This will be a great night for the city of Chicago and every Cub fan, but I don't think their goal has been reached quite yet.
2: Hey guys, I'm waiting on Theo here.
0: Go ahead, Len.
2: He just got bum rushed. It's the way it works down here. We got a million media. Hang on a second. I'll find somebody. John Maley. John Maley, the hitting coach. John Maley. Congratulations. How does this one feel?
3: Well, you dream about it your whole life as a kid growing up in Chicago, and then to get to see these kids, all these young guys go out there and perform, and it's, you can't even imagine.
2: Nobody got down after games 2 and 3. It was just a matter of time before this offense did what it's been doing the last 3 days.
3: No question. And when we talk, we were the best team in baseball all year, and we were still the best team going into that series. And we felt like, you know, we had a couple tough games there, but we never gave in. We never quit. We stayed with the approach and the plan, and it worked out.
2: I have a feeling you're going to be here at 6 in the morning already looking at the Cleveland pitching staff. Is that far from the truth?
3: I've already worked on 3 of the bullpen today. So,
2: well, you're the first one in. The infamous story last year, you got locked out of the ballpark, but I know you love being at the ballpark game planning.
3: No question. I found a way to sneak in the back so they don't know my sneak in right.
2: Males, congratulations.
3: Thanks for everything, Len. You're awesome.
2: That's John Maley, guys. One of the best in the business, without a doubt. And Theo, we're still waiting to try to get Theo here and Jed. It is, this is different, guys, than the NLDS last year. And it's as exciting as it was to beat the Cardinals. And I don't know if you can feel it up there, Pat. This feels different. It's a pennant. The historical significance is something we probably can't even put into words, but I think it's sinking in with all these players just how amazing and how historic this really is. There's a lot of emotions down here.
0: Len, it's a major accomplishment considering how long it's been. 1945, 71 years since the Cubs were National League champions until just a few moments ago. This is a major step, but as Ron was saying, and Tom Ricketts and everyone, there is still some work to be done, but boy, you've got to savor this one because this is a big deal. It may not be such a big deal in places like New York or Boston or St. Louis, but for the Chicago Cubs to win the pennant, that's a very big deal.
1: Huge deal. Huge historic deal for our city and for this franchise. You've got to win the first one to continue to get that tradition rolling, and I think this team is a club that's prepared to do that. But just the way things happen this year is just, when you look back at spring training and the belief system that this team had, they're expecting to win the World Series, and they've had the game plan, and now they're there, so now you got four more W's you need.
0: Ron, the team just had a different feel right from day one. The Cubs had a good opening road trip through Anaheim and Arizona. They came home, I believe, 5-1, had a good homestand. They ripped off 25 of their first 31 games. I mean, they were 25-6. You knew right there this was a good ball club, but it had a different feel from all of the other good ball clubs I've ever covered. And then they jumped out from there to, I believe, 47-20. They had that one little struggling stretch right before the All-Star break, but after the break, the Cubs were by far the best team in baseball. And it's just had a different feel from every other team I've ever seen.
1: Yeah, and I think it goes back. There's a few things. The talent on this ball club is incredible. Up and down the lineup, every guy can do damage and win a ball game. Javi Baez is the MVP. he wasn't an everyday player the first half

0: the season. You get a great rotation, Lester, Arrieta, Hendricks, Hamill. I mean, you start going through the list. Kyle, I mean, you start thinking about it. Your number five starter wins the ERA title and has the best ERA in baseball. It's just you never know from what angle a team, the opposing team's going to get hit by, and this club has just done it all year.
1: I remember a scout in spring training telling me, he said, not only does your team, the Cubs, have the best young talent of all 30 clubs that he had scouted, he said, it's not even close. By far, your team has the most talented young players of any organization.
0: Yeah. I remember when Wilson Contreras got called up and everybody, you know, was talking about Bryant and Schwarber and all the other guys. And then you go, the same thing. The scouts are saying, nobody has a young catcher like Contreras. And that means you just add another one to the list of great players.
1: Waiting to see if Len is going to get someone else. Len, you've done a wonderful job. And now the ball players are starting to leave the field and head into the clubhouse where they will crank up a serious celebration.
0: Yes, they will.
1: And the fans are going to probably stay here for a while just because this was the scene of all the joy when the Cubs won their first pennant in so very long, and they want to savor it and stay here and soak it in for as long as they can. And I'm sure they will find some local establishments nearby where they can continue their good times on this Saturday night.
0: They may not be the only one, partner. Yeah, but what a great night.
1: I'm going to check with our engineer, Dave Miska, to see if we should wrap up the game portion of the broadcast, or do we send it to Len for anything else? Either way is fine with me. We are ready to wrap it up. Mark Grody is standing by, and he has a nice, long post-game show. Ryne Sandberg's going to join Mark. It'll be a great show. It's a great night. Ronnie, I enjoyed it again. I am looking forward to working a World Series with you, my friend.
0: We will be getting on a plane soon, heading to Cleveland to do our first World Series.
1: For former Cub and All-Star Ron Coomer, Pat Hughes saying thank you. Thanks to Dave Miska, our engineer. Thanks to Mark Grody. Thanks to Len Casper. Bruce Levine and David Schuster are in the clubhouse. Thanks to them. They're going to be on Mark's postgame show as well. Thanks to our executive producer, Mitch Rosen. And thank you for listening. The National League champion Chicago Cubs will play in the World Series Tuesday night at 7:05 Central Time. We don't know the pitching matchup right now, but games 1 and 2, in fact, I think all 7 games, if I'm not mistaken, certainly we can say the first 2 games will start at 7:05 Tuesday and Wednesday nights from Cleveland.
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14: I just have a hard time, like, with all the resources that he has as a Manning, that he doesn't become good, extra good, better than he is right now. So I would go those two are kind of my top quarterbacks in college football this year. Julian Sayin, I think you could maybe put up there. I don't have a ton of faith in him being like a franchise quarterback long-term in the NFL. And then CJ Carr, I think CJ Carr is going to be really, really good.
15: I wasn't even going to say it, Kate. I wasn't going to be super homer and say CJ Carr. I was going to say, in terms of best college football quarterbacks, yeah, Julian Sayin has to be up there, and I completely agree. I don't see him being a franchise quarterback, but, I mean, he had a 77% freaking completion percentage last year. He's super accurate, and he's got probably more future NFL receivers playing around him, so just put the ball in the right spot and let those guys do the rest. No, you know who I think? Because he got the court on his side, Trinidad Chambliss, after what I saw him do against Georgia, I think he's going to have a freaking monster season. I think Trinidad Chambliss, my early pick to win the Heisman. I think this kid is going to be a, it's hard to call him a kid. He's like 20.

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0: 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Here's Josh Graham.
1: 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Free for all Friday in just a bit. In 20 minutes, we've got Jeff Saturday, Colts legend, that's going to be joining the show.

wanted to get a quick dance break in here. That's what we wanted to do. A little bit of Missy Elliott. We're all about that. If you're uninitiated to Free For All Friday, by the way, my name's Josh Graham. This is Westwood One Sports Night. You get to steer the ship 1 hour a week, each week. And we even crown a Free For All Friday caller of the night, just like we did.

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2: Let the Jimmy Buffett play. 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We'll get to those calls in just a second. Huge night.

0: 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A Colts legend joined the show, had a strong message to anybody who doubts the Hall of Fame induction of his teammate. 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
1: Go! 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

0: We got our Lollapalooza music festival draft that we're going to do in 20 minutes, where we pick the best of today's artists, have a dream festival lineup. Denton Day just learned he had the first pick in the draft. D-Day, how's your big board looking? Like, what's the approach? This is the pre-draft press conference where you just tell us that anything's possible and give as little information and as many smoke screens as possible.
1: Well, I can tell you the big board is

It's going on Saturday night because we want the people dancing. We want them dancing. And I think that even though you want your biggest act on Saturday night, I understand it. I think the party people, there's more partying happening at a Bad Bunny show than at a Taylor Swift show. So I think advantage. And I think that even though you want your biggest act on Saturday night, I understand it. I think the party people, there's more partying happening at a Bad Bunny show than at a Taylor Swift show. So I

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front of them to just fire him for calls. We don't have to pay you $72 million anymore. It's likely it's not as simple as that. The best decision that Romo made, it's likely it's not as simple as that. The best decision that Romo made in a series of poor decisions that were made last week was not blowing into the breathalyzer, because nobody can say for sure he was past

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1: 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This hour.

Texas Tech's Donovan Atwell was a key player this past season for the Red Raiders. He's involved in lawsuits looking for eligibility. Dallin Hall as well from Virginia, a top 10 team. Malik Renew, that was a really good player for Indiana and then went to Miami. Well from Virginia, a top 10 team. Malik Renew, that was a really good player for Indiana and then went to Miami. These are all guys that now could be available. Coaches have already

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15: 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Alongside Mike Evans, I am Mark Schler. Thank you so much for making us a part of your day. 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And a special shout out to the Odyssey Radio Network who carry us across the nation on the weekends. Mike, how are you?
16: Great. And we got all kinds of really, really strong football markets listening to us right now. Of course, our friends in San Francisco. And my goodness, can 49er fans get one season without drama?
15: Right.
16: I mean, Ricky Pearsall's already hurt. So we got another key player hurt for the 49ers with knee soreness. But this Kyle Shanahan story, what do you make of the way that this story has evolved? And this past week with Kyle coming out and saying, hey, whoa, it wasn't that young lady's fault. It was my fault.
15: Right.
16: But this was after 2 weeks of it being kept quiet by the media that covers the team.
15: Yeah, which is interesting, right? Because I've always looked at myself, Mike, as I'm not a journalist. Like people say, oh, you've got to have journalistic integrity. Like I could break a lot of news. Like Kyle Shanahan sent me the picture of him in the hospital after he got after the accident. And it is brutal looking, right? I could put that out on social media. I'm not going to, but I could put that out. But I'm not a journalist. I'm an analyst. So I don't care about breaking news. That doesn't matter to me, right? My relationships mean a lot to me from guys like Kyle Shanahan, guys that coach in this league, that I want to know, like, hey, give me the inside scoop. How are you attacking this? What are you doing? So it didn't offend me, but it offended a ton of people. You're a journalist. Like, you grew up as a journalist. Yeah. You went to Syracuse. That's what you started as. So I know it's different for you than it would be for me.
17: Yeah, it bothered me because, look, since the beginning of time, there's always been a thirst for information. And when you're talking about the NFL, and if you're a 49er fan, you want to know all things about your team. And if something like this happens with your head coach, I want to know about it. That's just the way I think people are wired. And I think also the biggest concern for me with somebody with a you know, journalistic background is the notion that the people that cover the team bought into the idea that, oh, yeah, we'll keep it quiet for you for a couple of weeks. Well, what are you talking about?
15: So it's interesting because you and I have two different perspectives on this. I look at it from my perspective of, hey, I've got a relationship with the guy, or I've got a relationship with the 49ers. And like, for whatever reason, they want me to not release it right now. And I've got that relationship. We've built that relationship. Kyle Shanahan brought all the beat reporters into his office, you know, no cameras, and explained kind of what went on and explained that he was the guy at fault, took responsibility for it. And I look at that like, hey, man, that's about relationship. But you kind of have a different take on, like, that it's almost like coercion.
17: I think we're kind of going down a slippery slope here where more and more teams are allowed to kind of control the message going out that they want to go out, and they can threaten or bully or negotiate with the people that cover the team by sort of threatening the idea that, well, if you want to continue to get access, or if you want to, you know, continue to be able to cover this team, you got to play ball with us. I think that's a slippery slope.
15: I agree with that. Although I will tell you this, it gave me an opportunity to reach out to the equipment manager of the San Francisco 49ers.
17: You're brutal.
15: Who is a buddy of mine because he was Jay Bird, is his name. Jay Bird was the equipment manager of the Washington Redskins when I was there. He's been in the league for over 50 years. Jay Bird started as the head equipment guy for the Washington Redskins, I believe at 19 years old. Like, he is a lifer. He started working with the Redskins when he was a kid. And so I reached out to Jay Bird. I texted him and said, hey, do me a favor. Like, when Kyle's been, now that Kyle's okay, right? Because, I mean, he broke his nose. He got 40 stitches in his face. He almost lost his eye.
17: Severe concussion,
15: broken ribs, a broken hand. And so I put it to Jay Bird. I said, hey, make sure you do this. Put a note in there. This is from Stink. I want you to make sure that you're safe. When you walk out to practice, I said, put one of them concussion helmets that they go over the helmet with a Shanahan name across the top of it. I go, that'll be great if he wore that out. I don't know that he will. Uh-huh. But I said, make sure this is in the locker and then make sure he knows it's from Stink.
17: So it's like, right? A Romeo Dobbs hat.
15: Yeah.
17: But for
15: the
17: coach.
15: Big old, the ones they wore in practice, they have to wear in practice now. Put it on there, and Kyle Shanahan, you should have to wear that.
17: You know, it's a glimpse into who you were as a player, where I think every team has to have somebody like you, where you just, nothing is off limits.
15: Right.
17: Nothing.
15: Right, because then it becomes like, there's no sensitive feelings, right?
17: Right.
15: Nobody's above getting made fun of.
17: Yeah.
15: Like, that's part of the atmosphere that I bring.
17: Yeah, you certainly strip all that away.
15: Yeah.
17: There's no concern about that stuff.
15: Come on, if Kyle Shanahan walked out with one of them concussion helmets the first time he's allowed to go back out to practice, it's got a big Shanahan across the top of it, don't you think the guys would think that was funny?
17: I think they would.
15: I do, too.
17: I think they would.
15: So, by the way, speaking of Ricky Pearsall, though, like, you want to talk about hamstring. Good thing they went out and got Mike Evans. Good thing they went out and got Christian Kirk and all that stuff. But you hope for the Niners' sake. You hope for your fans' sake. Like, come on. Like, give us a break this year. We're the most injured team in football. Can't we just get a break?
17: Hey, the good news is apparently it's just good old-fashioned knee soreness and not a soft tissue injury.
15: Right.
17: So that substation hasn't had a chance to work its
15: magic.
17: Evil deeds yet.
15: We'll see.
17: All right. Philadelphia. Jalen Carter. How about the deal Jalen Carter gets? A new contract
16: He gets 4 years, $152 million, $106 million guaranteed. Look, Jalen Carter is a really good player. I'm just kind of curious, and you talk all the time about the importance of teams staying ahead of the curve. Mm-hmm. Don't be the one that's always catching up to the market. Be the one that sets the market, and you'll save a lot of money in the long run. To Zach Allen of the Broncos, last 4 years. Check out these numbers. Jalen Carter gets 4 years, $152 million. Zach Allen got 4 years, $102 million.
18: The year before, right?
16: Just the year before.

0: 4 years.
1: Yeah.
0: Now, granted, Allen's been in the year league a little bit longer.
1: Right.
0: These are the first 4 years for Jalen Carter.
1: Yeah. I've always been a big believer. You know, as a franchise, when you have a franchise type player at a position, and it's always best to go to that guy early and give him security, give him upfront money, set the market. Because why? Because when you do that, the market continues to grow. And 2 years from now, you'll look at that deal and say, man, what a smart deal we made. Because now he's going to be, you know, the 11th highest paid guy at that position, yeah, or whatever the case may be. And so I always think that's a great thing. When you find your players, when your players prove themselves to be franchise type guys at their position, you not only reward them and make them happy, but you send a message throughout the locker room. If you do it the right way, if you become a franchise type player at your position in this organization is going to reward you, because all the other guys that are trying to get those contracts are looking at that saying, they do it right here in Philadelphia. So kudos to the Philadelphia Eagles, kudos to the ownership, kudos to the general manager, because they have been able to do that. And it's interesting, you and I were listening today to Sean Payton address the media here in Denver, and they talked about, are you a Super Bowl contender? Last year, if you remember, Sean Payton came out and said, hey man, I've coached six teams in my past with New Orleans that I thought were Super Bowl contenders, and this is the seventh team. So somebody asked him in the media, hey, is this the eighth team? And he said, yeah, this team, I believe, can win a Super Bowl. I believe we're structured that way. And then Sean addressed the things you have to be a Super Bowl contender. And he said, you got to have a great defense. Well, in Philadelphia, if you were listing the top defenses in football right now, you would probably put the Rams at number one. With all the additions they made this offseason, you put Seattle up there with what they did last year. You'd have to have Philadelphia would be in your top 3, 4, 5
0: yep,
1: teams. Denver, obviously, is going to be in one of the top 3, 4, 5 teams.
0: Houston
1: is going to be in the top. So you're going to look at that and say, hey, they may not be number one, but they're in that top 5 range. So you've got to have a great defense. Then you know what else you have to have? And Sean Payton said this, got to have a great quarterback. You got to have a quarterback, yep, that you know. And man, you got a Super Bowl MVP in Philadelphia playing the quarterback position. And then he said, then the next thing he said was, you got to have dominant offensive and defensive lines. You know what Philadelphia has? They win the line of scrimmage, man. They've got a dominant offensive line, 2 bookend tackles. They got dominant defensive players, dominant defensive line with Jalen Carter. So they have that. And then the fifth thing on his list, got to have a great coaching staff. Shoot, they're Super Bowl champions, man. They've won a championship.
0: How do you feel about all the pressure that Nick Sirianni is reportedly under? I mean, is it real pressure? I mean, it's certainly coming from the fans and the media, but do you think it's internal for Sirianni?
1: Well, I think there's an internal aspect of it, because Nick Sirianni kind of sometimes is his own worst enemy. You know, he's got that competitive where he's drawn with his own fans and everything else. And I think the other thing that's interesting about Philadelphia is look at all the different offensive coordinators. Like, you know, again, this has haunted a guy like Jalen Hurts since he was in college. Every year you seem to have another coordinator. And this year, again, I think Sean Mannion becomes the new offensive coordinator. So that's always going to be something that you're going to look at in regards to Philly. And then you coach in Philly. Like, that just, like, it's Philly. You want to talk about pressure, right? Like, that fan base, and I love the Philadelphia fan base. I spar with the Philadelphia fan base.
0: You do.
1: But the Philadelphia fan base is like, people think the Giants fan base is tough. Give me a break. Then you talk about fake tough guys. Front runners, New York, ooh, we're tough, yo, Giants, you know, and you say anything derogatory about their team, and Philadelphia come after you, that just flat come after you, but if you say something that's true about their team, they'll turn on their team,
0: yeah,
1: and go after their team, right? They, like, the Giants, in fact, Giants fans don't do that. They're not nearly as tough as Philly fans.
0: Here's the respect I have for Philly fan, because I've always felt this way. I do not think that being a really good sports fan means you just unconditionally love your team no matter what. To me,

0: the definition of a great sports fan is I reserve the right to love my team today and hate him tomorrow.
1: Mm-hmm. Yeah.
0: And sure. I think that describes Philly fan to a T.
1: Yeah. No, I'm 100% with you. Like I've had my tete-a-tetes with Philly fan, right? But in the end, if I make a point that they agree with, they just turn on their team. I love that about them. I love that. Giant fan won't do that, right?
0: No, Giant fan won't do that.
1: No, they'll just get hurt feelings.
0: Giant fan, and, Boston fan.
1: Right, they'll come after you. Oh, everybody go attack him because he made, whatever. That's kind of where I'm at with the difference between New York fan who act tough and Philly fan who is tough.
0: Final quick thought on Jalen Carter. Is any concern? I always got to ask this question when you see, especially a big guy, right, get a big contract. Any concerns about him losing some of his hunger, throttling down a little bit now that he's gotten paid?
1: I don't think so. I think you've got enough great players on Philly, and you've got enough pride in what they do, and then being coached by Vic Fangio. I think you've got a great formula. Like, you have got stars and great players at all three levels, and then you've got some guys like their middle linebacker and Zach Bond, who just like flies around and makes plays. And you've got Mitchell in the secondary. You got a bunch of secondary players that are great. You've got guys off the edge that just bring it and the battle that is that offensive defensive line in practice, right? Because you've got a great offensive line. You're going, so you know, there's internal competition at all times. There's pride that goes on in there. And I just don't worry about him, man. I think he's proven himself, and he's earned that contract, and good for him.
0: Coming up next on the Stinking Truth podcast all across the Odyssey Radio Network, what is the disconnect between the Tampa Bay Buccaneers and Baker Mayfield? Does Aaron Rodgers really mean it this time? And we got a quick Jet story we got to get to. And I'm sorry, Jet fan, but because you are who you are right now, you're going to have to sit back and take this.
1: Yes.
0: That is coming up next.
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0: 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All the great football towns and great football fans listening to us right now. I'm Mike Evans. He's Mark Schlereth. And hey, look, you know, the Jets are the Jets, and the Jets are the Jets for a reason. And When you're the Jets, sometimes you just have to suck it up and accept the fact that you're going to be the butt of some jokes. And Plaxico Burress got a good one in.
1: My goodness gracious. Plaxico was talking about, you know, his time with the Giants and then, you know, his taking a gun to a club and accidentally shooting himself and then getting, you know, in trouble for having an unlicensed weapon or whatever, you know, and ended up spending 20 months in jail. And so, like, it was like, it's real in the middle of his career, right? And he said, man, I walk into jail my first day, and he said, man, I walked in and I said, what a bleeping loser I am. And he goes, it's the exact same feeling I had every day that I walked into the Jets facility. And I was like, oh, the Lord have mercy.
0: Oh, man.
1: I'm talking about piling on for the New York Jets. And listen, man, the Jets have a diehard fan base. Like, you want to talk about lovable losers, right? All the guys I know that I used to work at with ESPN back in the day, all these hardcore Jet fans. Yeah. Man, I tell you what, they stay so loyal to that organization, and they know that organization. You know, they know that organization is, you know, one of the bottom dwellers in the National Football League with the ownership. And I always say this about ownership in professional sports, especially in football. You've got to have great ownership. And if your ownership meddles, your ownership doesn't do the things that are required. Your ownership won't spend money. Your ownership thinks they know more about football than the coaches and the players that play it. You've got issues. And that just perfectly describes the New York Jets.
0: So are you saying the Jets are forever screwed for as long as Woody Johnson's the owner?
1: Yes. Yeah, that's exactly what I'm saying. Like, as long as Woody owns that team and thinks that he can meddle and thinks that he knows better and thinks that his grandson knows better than the coaches and the players and the people who have to operate as a football organization, you're just not ever going to win. It's the same thing I would say about the Dallas Cowboys. And I know this will, you know, aggravate a bunch of the Dallas Cowboys. But as long as your owner isn't willing to turn over the franchise to the guy who coaches it, like, I say this all the time and I mean it. Like, there's a difference between appointing a head coach and empowering a head coach. And if the guy that you appoint isn't empowered, well, the players know that that guy has no true authority. You've emasculated that coach from day one.

0: listen, man, like players aren't necessarily the most intelligent people on the planet, but most players I've ever been around have great horse sense and they can read a situation. And if they know the head coach isn't empowered, you know what they lose? Respect. Because ultimately, he's not really in charge. And so for Dallas, or even for Washington back in the day when Snyder was the owner, if you've gotten, there's this old saying in professional football, if there's a back staircase to the owner's office, you got issues within your organization, within your building. If a player can be disciplined by the coach and can walk up that back staircase to the owner's office and say, man, this isn't fair, and the owner circumvents the authority of the coach, well, then the coach is emasculated. And every player within the organization knows it. So do you really think Aaron Glenn is in charge of that organization? And I love Aaron. Aaron's a great dude. But do you really think Robert Sala was empowered to run that organization? Do you really think anybody has been empowered to run that organization? And the answer is probably not. Now, they've had a couple of, Rex Ryan had a run there where they were pretty good. You know, Herm Edwards had a run there where they were pretty good. But you can have, you know, you can have a run or a season or whatever, but to have consistency within the organization, the only thing consistent about the New York Jets is the inconsistency with which they play. And I would do this with any organization. I would point directly to ownership. That's the problem.
1: Well, while we're talking about ownership, and let's pivot to a couple of quarterbacks. What's going on in Tampa? What's going on in Tampa? First of all, earlier this week, we had Vita Vea come out and say he wanted a trade request because he doesn't have any guaranteed money in this final year of his contract. And so he demanded a trade. And now Baker Mayfield's come out and said, hey, I imposed a deadline to get a new deal done. That deadline has passed. Now it's all about going out and playing ball. Why do the Tampa Bay Buccaneers seem so reluctant to work out a long-term deal with Baker Mayfield?
0: They're not reluctant. They've been working on a long-term deal. It's just not the deal that Baker wants. And, you know, he mentioned, and I loved listening to his press conference, because he said, hey, man, I gave them a deadline, and maybe they didn't believe me. But now it's the negotiations are over. This is all about ball. This is all about the guys that I play with. This is all about being the best that I can be and having that contract hanging over your head and trying to negotiate that is not where he wants to be. And he talked about his disappointment. I appreciate his honesty. One thing about Baker and having done a bunch of Tampa games and having been around Baker, man, that dude is as respected as any player in football. His toughness. I always talk about, I created the boo rating. B-O-O. The boo rating. Balls over opponent. Like, that's the only analytics I care about. And I created that boo rating off of Baker Mayfield.
1: You did?
0: Yep. I was like, this dude just goes out and is all out. Balls out. The way he plays. And does he make a few mistakes? Yeah. But I guarantee you, the guys who play with Baker Mayfield love playing with Baker Mayfield. You know who he reminds me of? Guy who played here in Denver. That the guys absolutely played quarterback and was tough and was like in your face.
1: Jake Plummer.
0: Guys, you ask anybody who played with Jake Plummer, Jake the Snake, and they will all tell you, whether it's Arizona, whether it's Arizona State, whether it's here in Denver, they will tell you, man, I love playing with him.
1: Well, that actually, I'm glad you brought up Jake Plummer, because there was a time when he was here and he was winning football games.
0: Oh, yeah.
1: I mean,
0: went to an AFC championship game.
1: Sure, winning a lot of football games. But a guy that you respect very much in Mike Shanahan drafted Jay Cutler, and then he replaced Jay Cutler. Plummer with Jay Cutler.
0: Yeah.
1: At a time when the Broncos had a winning record.
0: 7-4 at the time.
1: And Shanahan's reasoning was, Jay Cutler gives us the best chance to win a Super Bowl.
0: Right.
1: Not Jake Plummer.
0: Yeah.
1: And I wonder, is that how Tampa views

0: use Baker Mayfield. You can win a lot of games with Baker Mayfield, but you're not going to win the game with Baker Mayfield.
1: He doesn't pass the confetti test.
0: Right.
1: We can't see him hoisting the Lombardi trophy up there with confetti raining down on his head. Did anybody think that of Sam Darnold before last year?
0: Nope.
1: Of course not.
0: Nope.
1: And they have had similar paths. One thing about Baker Mayfield now, the players love him. And Baker Mayfield plays his butt off, right? He is a competitive little cuss. The guys love playing with the guy. And I, for one, look at him like a top 10, 11 quarterback in this league. Can you win with a top 10, 11? Of course you can. Can you win a championship with that guy? Of course you can. Of course. And what is your option in Tampa? Like, what's your option? Because in that division, you're going to compete for a divisional crown, right? So you're going to compete. You're going to be 9-8. You're going to be 10-7. You're going to be somewhere in that realm competing for a division crown within that. So are you really going to go, okay, now we're the 20th overall pick or whatever in the draft. Right. Are we going to run up and get, Arch Manning? Probably not. And I just think that Baker Mayfield brings such value. And here's the problem that you get into. And you brought up the Jay Cutler thing. Hey, tangible-wise, athleticism, arm talent, all those things, like, he's better than Jake Plummer.
0: Mm-hmm.
1: But that's not all that goes into the equation.
0: Right.
1: There's other things that go into the equation. And the other thing you have to understand, if you're Tampa, you have had a different offensive coordinator every year that he's been there. Dave Canales, the first guy, boom, gets elevated to the head coach of the Carolina Panthers. Then Liam Cohen takes over, boom, elevated to the Jacksonville Jaguars. Last year was Josh Grizzard. He leaves, goes to Philadelphia. This year is Zach Robinson. So you have had the success you have had in spite of having four different coordinators in 4 years, I think it is. So, like, be careful what you wish for. There is a guy, and I know you don't probably want to pay him the going rate, but guess what you have to do in this league? You got to pay the going rate. It's exactly the conversation we just had. You got to set the market, and then you got to forget about it.
2: But Seattle's not paying the going rate for Sam Darnold, are they?
1: No, they're not.
2: But if you're looking at it from Tampa's standpoint, could we maybe win? Could we win with Baker Mayfield like Seattle won with Sam Darnold? Yes. But does that mean we want to pay Baker Mayfield, one of those big, big, big boy contracts, $50-60 million a year?
1: You gave him the prove it to us contract, just like Sam Darnold got the prove it to us contract. Sam Darnold ended up going to the Super Bowl and winning it, right? And at some point, that's going to come due. Are you going to pay Sam Darnold? And it came due with Tampa Bay.
2: Yeah.
1: And so to me, I just look at all the other things, not just the tangible skill set, but the intangibles that he brings to the organization. And I think it's a mistake not getting this deal done.
2: Aaron Rodgers says he means it this time.
1: Okay.
2: This is it.
1: This is the final.
2: The final dance.
1: Yes.
2: The last dance.
1: All right.
2: Do you believe him?
1: Yeah, I do.
2: Okay.
1: I do believe him. And I'm really interested to see exactly how this goes because Aaron Rodgers still has an unbelievable skill set when it comes to throwing the ball. Now he doesn't move like he used to move, but it's going to be really interesting to me because they got a couple of extra weapons. They've got some tight ends that can play. Now they went out and got another receiver that is a control the middle of the football field in Pittman, who I think is an excellent receiver for the Pittsburgh Steelers. And listen, now you've got your head coach back in Mike McCarthy, the guy you had MVP success with in Green Bay, the guy you won a championship with in Green Bay, and the guy that gives you the freedom at the line of scrimmage that you really haven't had when you were with the Jets. And last year, when you were with the Steelers and Arthur Smith. So to me, this is kind of a perfect storm scenario for Aaron Rodgers to go out on. And it's going to be really interesting because I think a lot of people in this division will look at, hey, the Baltimore Ravens, you know, and they got Jesse Minter as the head coach and they've got new blood and John Harbaugh's not there anymore. And this is going to be a resurgence of Lamar Jackson and this defense is going to be great. And they look at Cincinnati, oh, Joe Burrow and the weapons you have on the outside with T. Higgins and Jamar Chase. And, you know, Joe Burrow's going to be great. Don't sleep on the Pittsburgh Steelers. Just don't sleep on the Pittsburgh Steelers. That's all I'm telling you. I'm not saying they're going to win the division, but don't sleep on them because I think they're going to be sneaky. I think they're going to be better than people think, and they always are going to produce on the defensive side of the ball.
2: Hey, Pittsburgh in an underdog role, a fly under the radar type role, yeah. That's a nice place if you're a Steeler fan to be in. You know,
1: right.
2: I kind of like my team in that kind of situation. No one's talking about us. Not a bad situation to be in. We roll on with the Stinkin' Truth podcast here all across the Odyssey Radio Network. Coming up, your questions for Mark. It's why we call it Question Mark. And that is coming up next.
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10: 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In this segment, we turn over to you. It is your questions, your feedback. It's called Question Mark. And let's go lightning round and try to get to as many questions as we can. Number one, first question comes from number one Skull fan. And it says, Mark, what do you think of the Jamal Adams to the Vikings move? How much does he have left in the tank?
11: I think this is a great fit for Jamal Adams. I think that underneath Brian Flores, who is known as, you know, a coordinator that's going to bring exotic blitzes, exotic pressures. He's going to put guys in great positions to get to the quarterback. I think this is perfect because Jamal Adams, one thing Jamal has never really been great at, and I love Jamal. I'm not trying to besmirch Jamal, but he's never been a great one-on-one coverage guy, right? That's not his forte. But what you've seen even last year with the Raiders, what you've seen him is he's morphed into an in-the-box kind of linebacker, nickel-type linebacker. And in that role, man, I think Jamal Adams played really well last year, played really good football for the Raiders. As a matter of fact, I was just watching Raiders-Chargers last. I spent like 2.5 hours studying the tape, and Jamal just made, I mean, he made a bunch of open field great tackles and, you know, off of blitz scheme stuff and things that they were doing, the Raiders were doing, that I thought was pretty incredible. And so I'm watching it with my quarterback coach that I do a weekly thing with. And it was fascinating.

0: saying as we started talking about Jamal last night. It was just interesting that this question would come up. I think it's a great fit for the Minnesota Vikings. I think it's a great fit with Brian Flores. And he is a guy, as long as you have him in the box as a blitzer, as a zone cover, like, and not a, I still don't think he's a man-to-man cover guy, but I think it's a really good addition for the Minnesota Vikings. So I think that is, I think that's a great move by the Vikings.
1: All right, this one comes in from Alex the Barber, who is a big Raider fan and wants to know, are the Raiders doing the right thing if they go with Kirk Cousins as the starter to start the season, which as of right now seems to be the way it's going. Not Fernando Mendoza.
0: Yeah, no, I think it's, I think there's always value. You know, if you talk to Peyton Manning will tell you, hey man, there's always great value in playing. And I agree with that. There's great value in playing. But there's also great value in watching a true professional prepare to play. And what can be learned from watching that process? And one thing I know about Kirk Cousins is that dude's a professional football player. Like, that dude knows everything. The formations, the ability, like, he's one of those dudes, I don't want a wristband. I'm going to have it memorized. I know exactly what we're trying to do. I know exactly what we're trying to accomplish. I know exactly, you know, like how we're attacking certain, you know, certain defenses versus coverage we get, whether we're running it, whether we're passing it. I know all those things. And there is value in a guy like Mendoza competing with a guy like that, but also learning how to study film, learning how to prepare at this level. So I think that's a great. Now, eventually, Mendoza is going to be the starter. Eventually, he's going to take over for Kirk Cousins. But I think there is great value in that, Mike.
1: Well, is it? And also, to me, Kirk Cousins doesn't strike me as that typical bridge quarterback. You know, it's like, come on, you're just clearly the backup, and you're here just to kind of keep the seat warm until the kid's ready to go. I mean, this is a guy that I think you can win with, you know? And if you're the Raiders, if you're Clint Kubiak, you got to have some respect for the veterans in that room. You got to play the best guy, especially if that guy gives you a chance legitimately to win football games at the beginning of the season.
0: Especially in that organization that hasn't had a taste of winning and has that taste in their mouth from last year that was just a debacle with, you know, with Pete Carroll, with Chip Kelly. It just was a mess last year. And so, yeah, I think Kirk gives you, and don't forget too, a bunch of guys on that offensive staff, including Clint Kubiak, Rick Dennison, and some other guys, all were in Minnesota with Kirk Cousins when Kirk Cousins was winning a lot of games in Minnesota. So there is that familiarity that is really going to help this offense kind of, you know, hit the ground running, so to speak, early, where they don't have to pare it down. And they can let Mendoza learn it on the fly, as opposed to saying, okay, we're going to come into the game plan, but guys, we're going to take 40% of our offense out because our quarterback isn't ready to operate at that level. Let him get up to speed to where Kirk Cousins is, and eventually he'll take over.
1: All right, this one comes in from Gary G in Detroit, who says, Mark, the Lions are going to get this right with Jahmyr Gibbs, right? There's not going to be a problem with his contract. For those who aren't aware, both Jahmyr Gibbs and Bijan Robinson both basically doing hold-ins because they're not happy with their contract situations.
0: Right.
1: Paying running backs, man, that's always a dicey proposition. But come on, these two?
0: Yeah, these two guys. Like, these are two guys that are the cornerstone of your franchise. And it's not just that they're running backs. These guys are offensive weapons.
1: Right.
0: They're going to line up outside the numbers. They're the next iteration of Christian McCaffrey, right? They're going to be the next guys to get 1,000 yards rushing and 1,000 yards receiving. That's who they are. That's what they do. And, you know, for all those folks out there that get irritated with players and say, hey, man, you know what? Honor your contract and you sign the deal. When you outplay the contract that you got as a rookie or at any time in your career and you're in your third year and you've outplayed it, it is time for that player to hold out or to hold in and say, hey, man, this isn't fair. Because I guarantee you one thing that'll happen. We just saw it here in Denver. Their starting offensive guard in Denver that has played, You know, just about last year, he got hurt. He tore his bicep, but he had played like 34 out of 34 starts.

0: in his career with the Denver Broncos, I'm talking about Powers, all of a sudden they come to him right before camp starts and says, hey, we're going to cut your pay. Like, we'll give you a chance to make some back, but we're going to cut your pay. And, you know, and we'll make some of it guaranteed, but, you know, you're not going to make $13 million. You're going to make whatever it was. They didn't report, but it's, I'm sure it's 6 to 7, right? They've cut it in half. And that's what the league will do to you. So for all you guys that will be like mad at Jahmyr Gibbs for holding in, don't be mad. They've got to get this deal right. And I'm telling you what, I think the Detroit Lions got it right with the guy they hired as the offensive coordinator, a guy by the name of Drew Pensing, who was in Arizona the last couple of years. I think they'll get it right with Drew, and with the weapons they have, I think this offense will be on track. They just got to get this deal done. And to Detroit's credit, man, they've done a great job since Dan Campbell has taken over and Brad Holmes, their general manager. I think they'll get this deal done.
1: All right, this one comes in from Mark Sheehan, who says, Mark, are the NFC West and AFC West going to be the two best divisions in football? Good question. Fitting question, seeing as how what you're going to be talking about this weekend.
0: Yeah, this weekend I'm going out to the Fox seminar. And Fox sent me a question.
1: I like to call it a summit.
0: Summit.
1: You okay. know, the Fox seminar seems too...
0: Football summit.
1: Too academic-like. Yeah, you know, right. But a summit.
0: Summit.
1: Like the great summits in world history, you right. know?
0: Let's yeah. get together and let's get summit. Over it.
1: Yeah.
0: Yeah, they sent me a question, and that's exactly what they said. Like, who's got the best coaches? AFC or AFC West or NFC West?
1: Yeah.
0: And you look at the history. I mean, there's great. It's like new school versus old school, right? It's Andy Reid and Sean Payton came up together and Jim Harbaugh versus McDonald and Shanahan and McVay. It is a great, both divisions, both are great. Like both are great. But how can you go against a division that has Andy Reid in it? Who not only has gone to, what, 5 Super Bowls with the Chiefs. He did go to a Super Bowl, right, with the Philadelphia Eagles and lost in that particular game. And then they lost to the New England Patriots at that time. And then he went to a couple with the Green Bay Packers when they went back-to-back. I think he was Brett Favre's quarterback coach. So, I mean, you look at that and the history of Andy Reid and the success he had both in Philadelphia and now in Kansas City. And I think that's what puts you over the top. Both have great coaches without question.
1: Can I push back on you? I'm going to push back. Oh, all right. I'll give you, all right, if we're doing kind of a comp, AFC West, NFC West. If we're going to do Andy Reid versus Sean McVay, for example, I'll give you the Andy Reid nod. But Sean McVay has had unbelievable success,
0: sure,
1: with the team he's coaching right now. Kyle Shanahan has had a ton of success with the team he's coaching now, been to a couple Super Bowls. Sean Payton's had success before New Orleans, but he hasn't been to a Super Bowl yet with Denver. And then Mike McDonald has won a Super Bowl in Seattle.
0: Mm-hmm.
1: Jim Harbaugh has an exceptional record, but not yet with the Chargers. So the current coaches with the teams they're with in the NFC West, I would give them the nod over the AFC West.
0: Would you now?
1: I would.
0: If we just went by Super Bowl appearances, Andy Reid would put it over the top, but Sean Payton has had Super Bowl appearance. He went with as a coordinator with the Giants.
1: Yeah, but he hasn't done it with the Broncos yet.
0: No, I understand.
1: And Jim Harbaugh hasn't done it with the Chargers yet.
0: Right.
1: Those other coaches in the NFC West have done it with the teams they're coaching right now.
0: And Jim Harbaugh did go to a Super Bowl with the Niners
1: right.
0: back in the day and lost to his brother.
1: What have you done for me lately?
0: All right.
1: Something for you to consider before
0: for me to chew on.
1: Yeah, I don't want you to make a fool of yourself at the summit.
0: Yeah, I mean, what are they going to do, fire me? Oh, wait, they've already done that once.
1: Jeez.
0: Oh, my.
1: Escalated quickly.
0: Things have gotten awkward here. Yes. A bit of chill in the air here. All right, here's another one. This is from Mark.
1: He says, hey, Stink, you know what really stinks? Being a Dolphins fan. They haven't had a quarterback competition since 2012. Now the new regime is doing the same thing with Willis as McDaniel did with Tua, and it doesn't get questioned. Why do they keep creating competition at every other position besides quarterback?
0: You know, that's an interesting question. And I will say this. You know, there's so many trains of thought of, hey, listen, we don't want our quarterback looking over his shoulder. And that's always been kind of an NFL train of thought. And I have always thought as a player and as an analyst, why?
2: Yeah, right.
0: Like every other position, it's okay to compete.
2: Yeah.
0: It's okay to look over your shoulder. It's okay to have a young guy pressing you, but not at that position. And if that bothers your quarterback that you brought in competition, maybe you don't have the right guy at quarterback. Like I've never, ever understood that. Do you think Peyton Manning or Tom Brady were shaking in their boots? Because you think Tom Brady was scared because they drafted Jimmy Garoppolo in the second round? Like no.
2: It ticked him off to the point where he went on and won another couple of Super Bowls.
0: Right. I just have never understood that. If you've got that supreme competitive nature and like you're not going to give up those reps to that guy. What do you care? So I agree with Mark. I've never understood that perspective. I want everybody to be on edge.
2: I got one more question for question Mark, and this is my own. Okay. At this Fox NFL summit.
0: Right.
2: My question is, are you confident that security will allow you to get close to Tom Brady?
0: I am not confident. I am not confident in that at all. I don't know. I did at the summit last year talk to Tom Brady. Now I talked to him and I joked with him and kind of made fun of him for a minute because, you know, that's what I do. And maybe, just maybe, you know, there'll be a cordoned off section that says, you know, no stink beyond this point or something. Or, you know, I'll walk in and all of a sudden I'll see a bunch of guys in like, you know the type,
2: yeah,
0: security suits,
2: yeah,
0: like big guys,
2: yes,
0: dark jackets.
2: Yes.
0: And all of a sudden they'll be like on the walkie talkies. They'll have like a code name for me, yeah, like the Gray Wolf just entered. Gray Wolf just entered. Like, and they'll keep me away from Tom Brady.
2: Yeah. Impressive that you think you nickname would be the Gray Wolf, but yeah.
0: What do you think it would be?
2: Well, it wouldn't
0: Silver
2: be that.
0: Fox?
2: It wouldn't be that. All right, wrap this up.
0: Hey, listen, for everybody involved in the Stink the Truth podcast, we thank you so much for making us a part of your day. Thank you to the Odyssey Radio Network. 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We'll be back with you guys later on next week.
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23: Good Saturday morning to everyone, and that's right, I am back at Bar Canada at the D after being in Chicago last weekend to do the show at the studio at the Score, and then, of course, WNBA All-Star Game last Saturday night. More on that in a few minutes. The intro says great guests, and we have another one today, Rob Bradford from Baseball Isn't Boring podcast. You might have read him. He used to write for the Boston Globe, the beat writer for the Red Sox. WEEI still covers the Red Sox and baseball in general, and we'll talk to Rob in about 20 minutes, focusing on the baseball trade deadline. What should the Cubs do? What should the Sox do? Where's Tarik Skubal going? Are the Padres going to deal Mason Miller? And who he likes? In these division races in Major League Baseball? Lots to talk about. Cubs and White Sox both back in action today. Well, maybe for the Cubs, huh? It's a drizzling there in Chicago.

Well, but it looks like rain all day long. 69 degrees on your way to 74. Here at 6 a.m. in Las Vegas, it's 87 on the way to 114. That's right. We're in the midst of what could be a record stretch of days of at least 110 degrees. Very possible that we will end up with 17 straight days over 110, which would be an all-time record for Las Vegas. It's a very nice time of the day, 5 a.m. to about 6:30, and then it just gets really hot. You know, coming off this series of the Yankees and the White Sox, I had a lot of emotions during this series because, of course, we have the White Sox at 25-1 to win the Central and at plus $3 to make the playoffs. You know, Monday night I thought was a really tough night for the White Sox. The Yankees were coming off Sunday night baseball and traveling. The last seven teams that had played on Sunday night and then had to travel had lost. And I think six out of seven had lost to the run line as well. Sox up 3-0 early. I thought the Yankees were begging to get blown out. And then a sloppy game for the Sox. They commit three errors and the Yankees come back and win. They win the second game. And I thought, here we go. This is as we are ending July and heading into August. This is going to be the stretch where this young White Sox team ready to handle a division race. And wow, what a comeback on Wednesday night, rallying from 5-1 down, and then win a pitching duel in extra innings Thursday. A lot of criticism of Aaron Boone on the Yankees side of it. Yankees are 1-8 in extra inning games. So I thought yesterday, my theory of situational handicapping, would be a good time to play against both the White Sox and the Yankees. Well, how did that go? Fetty pitched great in Tampa Bay, and where the Rays almost never lose at home. Sox hit four homers and dominate the game 6-1. And then the Yankees don't get a hit till the fourth inning, but of course it's a home run. And they beat the Cubs 2-0. Will Little was just too much for the Cubs, who were playing great. Win three out of four in St. Louis. Their one loss is a one-run extra inning loss. So go figure. Baseball, whiskey and a revolver. If the game goes off scheduled for 6:15 tonight at Wrigley, total 6.5. Obviously, weather a big factor there. When's the last time you saw David Peterson start with a total of 6.5? Max Fried takes the mound for the Yankees. Pretty cheap price here on the Yankees. I'm not going to bet this game only because I don't know if the game's going to go off tonight. Perhaps if it does, we can look at it. Hard to play in under 6.5, and the Yankees seem cheap there. White Sox will go at 3:10 Central Time again from Tropicana today. So this will be a bullpen day, obviously, as Jordan Hicks is getting the start. He's got 34 appearances in relief for the White Sox. It is a tough task, though, as he lines up against Drew Rasmussen, one of my favorite pitchers, a really undersung guy, 9-5 this year with an ERA right at 3. Heavy though here, heavy price with the Sox on a three-game winning streak. A little heavy here with the Rays at minus $1.65. Get back plus 148 on the Sox here at Circa, and the total 7.5. I don't think I can lay that kind of a price against a team that's won three in a row, and I don't know if I really want to play the run line either against a Sox team that has a lot of fight in it. Speaking of the Sox, I know we're going to get into it with Rob Bradford coming up here in 15 minutes. But things continue to sort of fall their way. The Guardians again blew a game last night, so they've really had it in neutral or almost reverse here for a while. It's amazing to me that the Minnesota Twins, right now, if the playoffs started today, would be the last wild card in the American League. That to me is shocking. But when we look at the AL Central, Sox with a three-game lead now, and finally getting to a spot where they're favored in the market to win the division. Three-game lead over both Minnesota and Cleveland, and Detroit, who's expected to move to Rick Skubal, 6.5 back. Minnesota look like here the week for Minnesota. Joe Ryan comes out totally flat against Kansas City. You could see it in his face. This guy wanted to be traded last year when they sold off the entire team, the Poleds, thinking they were sold. All these young homegrown talent the Twins had gave him away for a song. Ryan wanted to get traded. He's wanted to get traded all year. He looked totally dejected on Wednesday night. He got beat by Kansas City. Now they're into the sixth inning. They don't have a hit against Kansas City. Only had one going into the ninth. They're down 3-0. And Roger Clemens' kid,

It's a walk-off grand slam with two outs in the bottom of the ninth on an 0-2 pitch against Strom. Really incredible. And then they have to go and travel to Seattle last night. The Mariners up against it now as they're in third in the West. Houston Astros, 9-1 in their last 10, are now the leaders in the West. And the Twins rally again last night from two credible. And then they have to go and travel to Seattle last night. The Mariners up against it now as they're in third in the West. Houston Astros, 9-1 in their last 10, are now the leaders in the West.

healthy. All right, more on baseball in our final segment where we go through our best bets of the day, and obviously coming up with Rob Bradford here in just over 10 minutes, we'll talk all things baseball, including the trade deadline. I want to talk a little bit about my experience last weekend in Chicago. Got done with the show at 9 o'clock at the Score, and then I got the Tribune, and I planned out my day. What was I going to do to participate in the fan activities leading up to the All-Star game? Of course, it didn't start till 7:30 at the United Center. So the first thing I saw was that Aflac was sponsoring a panel discussion called Queens of the Court at 167 Green. So I got there very early, but I thought maybe it's limited in an auditorium. Maybe only 100 people can get in, or 50 or whatever. I got there at 9:15. There, I was like 53rd in line. It turns out it was a 300-person auditorium, and they had standing room only, so they probably had close to 450 folks in there. But it was sponsored by Aflac, and it was advertised Dawn Staley, who obviously is a pitch person for them, Diana Taurasi, and Raven Johnson. They, of course, were on the panel, but also Kayla McBride. So that was a pleasant surprise, a Notre Dame grad, as I am. And I thought it was a really a good discussion. Obviously, the NBA tells its story from the perspective of how the league is composed demographically, and also the fan base, which very much reflected the league when I went to these different fan events, the makeup of the league. I thought Ari Chambers, who you might know, has worked for ESPN and been big in women's sports broadcasting, she hosted it. Now, one of the questions was, what's the most overrated storyline in the WNBA this season, and then what's the most underrated storyline in the WNBA this season? And I thought Taurasi gave a good answer, and she said, you know, it may sound strange coming from me, but the officiating is the most overrated storyline because it's been bad for 20 years. It's never going to change, so let's just get over it and accept it as part of the game, because the more we talk about the officiating, the less we talk about the league and the players. And the converse side of the question, Dawn Staley said, the most underrated storyline is the fact that Asia Wilson's about to win her fifth MVP, and not enough people are talking about that. She said, it's one thing when you start out and you're here and you become a good player. And then it's another thing to go from being a good player to a very good player, and even from a very good player to a great player. But for a great player to keep getting better every year is almost unheard of. And it's true. Asia Wilson now like minus 450 to win MVP. Of course, when the season started, I looked at Asia Wilson and I said, should I take her plus 210 for MVP or plus 350 for Defensive Player of the Year? Well, now she's minus $5 for MVP, and she's the second choice for Defensive Player of the Year. Gabby Williams ahead in that market, although it's closing back to being close to a pick'em. A month into the season, Asia Wilson was minus 250. In that market. The audience was supposed to get an opportunity to ask questions. You submitted questions ahead of time, and then they told you, they picked a handful of people and said, your question, you may get a chance to read your question. We're saving the last 20 minutes of the panel for the questions. I submitted a question for Dawn Staley. It was in reference to the 2023 Final Four, when Lisa Bluter, the head coach of Iowa, said that playing under the boards against South Carolina was like being in a bar fight. And Dawn Staley had said that's a very racial comment. I wanted to get her thoughts on whether her take at the time was correct. And I had a follow-up to it. But they said your question may be asked, but I didn't get a chance to answer because the panel ran to like there was only 12 minutes left, and they said we just don't have time to open it back up. Then I went to, this was like a fanfare event at a place called Bottoms Up that wasn't far from the United Center. But they promised a WNBA player every 30 minutes would be there. And they had a good, very good DJ and some games. You could make hats. There was candy station, a couple free drinks there. So I got there early and got in. I got to meet Lexi Hull. Anisha Morrow, who's a Chicago girl, played for DePaul. Then she blew up at LSU. She just got traded from the Connecticut Sun to the Toronto Tempo. She was there and met a few others and then went to the game. I mean, the game was the game. It was like an all-star game, right? They're just going to go out there and play, and, you know, trying to have a cohesive defense was not a focus at all. Which brings me to a couple of my betting points here about the WNBA.

0: You know, the All-Star game was like 129 to 121. Coming off this All-Star break, I think the league decided, let's have more games like the All-Star game. I mean, the number of teams that have scored 100 points is almost the same as the number that haven't. They can't make the totals high enough. I advocated very strongly and bet the Fever and Portland Fire over 188 last night. That game was over halfway into the fourth quarter. I mean, they finished with 210. All these games, watch these totals in the WNBA. There are very few teams that are under teams. The Valkyries are one of them because they play defense for 40 minutes. But pay particular attention to these totals. And the other thing is, it's also the trade deadline for the WNBA. The two big names out there are Kelsey Plum, who apparently has told Sparks upper management she's not going to re-sign. She's on a one-year deal there. Talk is to go to the Valkyries. I don't think that's happening. I listened to an interview Natalie Nakase gave, head coach of the Valkyries this week, who said she's very concerned about the team culture she's built there and disrupting it at the trade deadline. I also don't think she's a good fit because they want to play defense first. I get it. She's a ball dominant guard who's going to score. She's tough, physically tough, but I do think it disrupts the chemistry. I thought about the Mystics, who I think need another guard, but that's another cultural issue. The Liberty, as we've been saying, are missing something. They're missing something. They need a spark. Perhaps she goes to New York in a splash deal. And then the other name is Nafisa Collier from Minnesota, but I think she's going to stay. Final note on the WNBA here. You know, I was disappointed. The score went out when I knew I was going to come for that weekend and ask for a press credential for me to cover the WNBA All-Star Weekend. It was denied. Then I found out from John Von Tobel, who works at VSiN, but also ESPN Radio here in Las Vegas, covers all the local sports. He couldn't get a press credential for the Aces game. They won't give you a season-long one, and then you have to fill out one for each individual game, and you have to have a link to three articles you've written about the WNBA. It's almost ridiculous, and I couldn't understand this theory. And then I watched the press conference, Liberty at Aces this week, Thursday night, and I watched the Liberty press conference after the game. And the people they have in that press room, it's pretty amazing. Adam, we have a clip of one of the questions.
1: Your spark off the bench over there.
2: I see you started.
3: Oh, yeah.
1: Oh, starter. I'm sorry. Oops, my bad. I'm sorry.
3: You were on the bench at some point.
1: You were on the bench at some point. But what was your plan coming in defensively, just being able to stop them?
0: That was the first person that asked a question in the press conference named, she said, I'm Jasmine from the Her Game Network. The Her Game Network. I had to look it up. It's a Las Vegas-based podcast that covers the WNBA. She's asking Paula Altier, who is a French lady that was undrafted by the WNBA but made the Liberty team and has become a key part of it. She started the last 14 games. She asked her, how do you provide spark off the bench? Brianna Stewart had to correct it. Later, after four questions, they went to Zoom. They take Zoom questions. The reporters aren't even at the game. The first Zoom question was about why, asking the Liberty coach, why Sabrina Ionescu didn't have any, why didn't she, this is literally the question, why didn't she field goal in the fourth quarter? Meaning, why didn't she take any attempts from the field, I guess? To which they had to say, she did, she took three attempts from the field. They don't want a free press in the WNBA. What they want are only advocates. Only people that are going to advocate the positions that the majority of the league believe. They don't want any sort of real journalism shining a light on the way the league is run or the way the league is played. So I feel less offended that I didn't get a press credential for WNBA All-Star Weekend. All right, coming up, we're going to speak to Rob Bradford of the Baseball Isn't Boring podcast. 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

0: the score. Just a reminder, we're taking you right up to 9 o'clock when it's the award-winning show Inside the Clubhouse with David Haw and Bruce Levine. 10:30 today, they're going to have Sean Burke. I don't know if there's a hotter starting pitcher in Major League Baseball right now. Burke was excellent on Thursday for the Sox against the Yankees. In fact, in his last 9 starts, he's only given up 2 runs once in 9 starts. 5 times 1 run and 3 times no runs. All right, we're going to talk to Rob Bradford from the Baseball Isn't Boring podcast coming up here momentarily. Some of you may have followed him when he wrote for the Boston Globe on the beat for the Red Sox. Of course, also works for WEEI. Well, a couple of WNBA games today on the slate. The Chicago Sky back in action. They rallied in their first game coming out of the All-Star break to beat the Connecticut Sun the other night. They will be taking on the Las Vegas Aces. That is a national CBS game. That's going to tip at noon in Chicago from Wintrust. Aces, a little bit of an interesting travel spot, played late Thursday night here in Las Vegas. And then get the Saturday day game. Aces are minus 6 here today with a total of 184.5. I would look here. I'm not a huge prop player here. But I would look at Asia Wilson, and you look in the market here, there's a couple of different numbers up here, but I would look at Asia Wilson over 24.5 points. She had 6 points in the first half against the Liberty with the screen and roll as they choose to play her, and then Jackie Young lit them up, and then came back with 26 points in the second half. I will play over here on this total. I'm a little leery to lay the 6 here. I think it's a bit of a tough travel spot. And then the other team that participated in that game here in Las Vegas late on Thursday night, the New York Liberty, they have the shorter trip. They are going to Phoenix to take on the Mercury. Look, I think the Liberty are sort of in a desperate spot here, and I'm trying to stay away from Mercury games. I've been on the wrong side of more Mercury games probably than any other team in the WNBA this year. So I'm a little bit hesitant here, but when you look at the standings, and I know it's a big gap, right now, your Commissioner Cup champion Liberty are the 8th and final playoff team. Now, who's next? It's a tie between Phoenix and Portland, and they have a 5-game lead on them. But if you're the Liberty, certainly you don't want to get matched up against the Lynx in the first round. That's where you would be if you're an 8. And right now, the Aces are the 2 seed. So I think if you're a WNBA team, you want to have to be in the top 6 here to give yourself a shot in the first round. And you only have to win 3 series because 8 teams make the playoffs here. So I'm tempted here looking at the Liberty, possibly on a $1.40 money line play. We'll keep that in our pocket here and monitor that situation. Don't talk a lot of CFL on the program, but Montreal is interesting right now here. CFL, you have a 4-team playoff, so you win one and you get into the final. They're going to win the East. They have a 3-game lead in the East. They were on a terrible scheduling spot last night. They were 6-1, and Ottawa's 0-6 or 0-7. Ottawa was on 2 weeks, 14 days rest. Montreal on 4 days rest, traveling, and still took care of business last night. You can get them still at a plus price to win the Grey Cup, and you take them at the plus $2, plus $220, and they make the final. And depending on who comes out of the West, you know that price could be 4.5, 5 points, maybe even 6. You could have a really good middling spot in a Grey Cup final. All right, let's take a look at the Major League Baseball slate today. I have more plays than normal today, and I like a few matchups here. But Pirates-Reds, I think Brent Ashcraft is really good. And he's been good against not elite teams. I don't think the Reds are an elite team. At the same time, Abbott has pitched well for me when I've used him here. That was a high-scoring game last night, but it's always going to be when you have Paul Skenes against a division opponent because he only has 2 pitches. Stop asking what happened to Paul Skeens. Nothing happened. He never developed a third pitch. You saw with the Cubs, Ben Brown developed a third pitch. Skeens has yet to develop a third pitch. Track how he does against division opponents. Teams that see him two or three times a year, it's brutal. He got rocked by the Pirates again, by the Reds again last night. I know the Pirates rallied, but I'm going to play the first five total here with Ashcraft and Abbott. First five, under 4.5. First play in Major League Baseball today. We lost with it last night, but I'm not going to go away from it. It's still hitting at 58%, and you guys know the autoplay for me, which is the Washington Nationals that are still in the pennant race, amazingly, is the Washington Nationals over the total. Now, they missed by one last night. It was 9 against the Braves in Atlanta, and it ended up 8. We couldn't get there, couldn't get the push late or even the win. Come back today, we're looking at on the overnight, even the best number I saw was still 9.5. So that's what we have here today with the Braves. It's going to be Mikolas going for the Nats and Reynaldo Lopez for the Braves. So over 9.5, Braves-Nats is the next play. Twins-Mariners. I'm just not a big fan of Prelip, who's going to start today for the Twins. That game's an afternoon game in Seattle. 3:10 Central Time, 1:10 Pacific Time. Logan Gilbert going for the desperate Mariners here. I'm going to play a run line here with the Mariners just because I'm trying to fade Prelip. I thought about playing him under outs. I don't care for his attitude. You know, they finally got rid of Simeon Woods Richardson. I don't know that the Prelip guy has any better of an attitude. He doesn't take as long. It's not as long a game as it is with Richardson, but I'm still not a fan. So it's an interesting thing here because the Mariners, I know the home team, you may not get 9 at-bats, but the Mariners laying $1.70, but plus 130 on the run line. We'll take a small shot here on the Mariners run line, plus 130. Jacob DeGrom goes today for the Rangers, taking on the red-hot Astros and Blanco. This is going to be another first five underplay for me. I'm still a DeGrom believer. 4.5 again, that total. That game goes 6:10 local, which is Central Time. Interesting today for me, and I wanted to ask Rob Bradford about this when we get a hold of him. Kevin Gausman, who has been the talk of being part of a package deal here before the trade deadline on Monday. Now, we saw several pitchers get scratched last night because they're on the trade block. Casey Mize for the Tigers. Freddy Peralta, who looks like he's going back to the Brewers. Boy, I know the Brewers fans want him to be all in on Skubal. Everybody's fan base, I guess, does. But it looks like they're going to get Freddy Peralta back for pennies on the dollar. Anyhow, Gausman going to go today for the Blue Jays, taking on the Cardinals. That was a good pitching matchup last night as I watched probably as much of that game as any others. With Leahy, who pitched very well against Cease. Eventually, Toronto won that game 3-1. Cardinals are starting to sputter. Cardinals are finally coming back to reality. And I had to say it for 3 months before it came to any sort of fruition. But now the Cardinals under 500. They're 3-7 in their last 10. They've lost their last two. Now 14.5 games behind Milwaukee in the race in the Central. And lined up here, they are 3 games out of the final wild card spot, but also four teams in the National League between them and the last wild card spot. Not a big Gausman guy, but I think he may go out with a flare today here. Our best price in the market in Illinois, $1.39 with the Jays. I'm going to play the Jays today against the Cardinals. Phillies taking on the Orioles. Shane Baz against Christopher Sanchez. I laid the price with Sanchez here today in the Phillies. Minus $1.35. Thought about $1.44 in the first five, but we played the whole game there. I'm not going to play this Yankees-Cubs game. I'm going to wait until we know what more the weather is like. And if the game does go off, I will be looking either to play the Yankees or the total over. Red Sox Dodgers. Boy, the Red Sox, this is very interesting. So it's been a big emerging market the last few years. And Circa in Nevada was the first one that put this up. I know others put it up more. But most wins in a month in Major League Baseball. And books do it differently. Some have ties. If you tie for wins, then it splits like it was a dead heat in a horse race. We have a one winner. And there's a bunch of tiebreakers that will determine the winner. The number of games is the first tiebreaker, right? I mean, if one team goes 19-9 and the other team goes 19-8, the team that went 19-8 would win it. But the last 2 months have been bombarderos, right? The Marlins, who legitimately were 80-1 in the month of June, had the most wins, and we didn't write one ticket on them. Last month, the Red Sox only lost four games in the month of July. Only four games in the month of July. They ran away with it. They had it clinched with 5 days to go. Now, some claim that they got them at 80-1. If you have an 80-1 ticket, I'd love for you to email it in, just like the guest questions, mike.palm@thed.com. Absolutely would love to mail the ticket in. We opened them at 40-1, the Red Sox, and we took two significant bets for $500, one at 35-1 and one at 25. But it's an extremely interesting market. A lot of it, obviously, handicap how many games a team plays. There can be variants of two or three games. A team might play more than another. They have a double header. They have less off days. And then you're also looking at health of a team and then your opponents. Who are you playing in that month? So I'm looking here at Circa Sports, and this is the prices we posted for the most wins in August, which starts today. So you must get the bet in before the first game is played this morning. So if you're on your Illinois apps, you still have time. First game is Cardinals and Jays, which doesn't go for another 5.5 hours. So you have time if you want to study it. Your co-favorites this month at 7-1, well, they're almost a favorite every month, Dodgers and Phillies. Then the Tampa Bay Rays at 10-1 are the third choice. The Braves at 11-1 are the fourth choice. And then you have three teams at 12-1 that are the co-fifth choices. That's the Brewers, Rangers, and Guardians. And then your Red Sox would be your eighth choice at 15-1. The Yankees are 17-1. Oh, I'm sorry, the Cubs also 15-1. I'm sorry, they're the co-seventh choice with the Red Sox. And then the eighth choice, the Yankees at 17-1, and then everybody else. It's not like 20-1. The next lowest odds are 40-1 with the Padres. Oh, I'm sorry, Astros 27-1. Then 40-1, Padres, Mariners, Tigers, and a whole bunch of teams. But it's certainly a fun market. And you're only investing for 30 or 31 days. And if you get your team close to the finish line, then you can start monetizing your position later in the month. But certainly trying to find the longer shots. Like I say, the last 2 months, 80-1. On the Marlins, and then here 40-1. I did see 60-1 in other places. Some say 80-1 on the Boston Red Sox. All right, when we come back, we're going to continue to try to get in touch with Rob Bradford. A lot of questions on the Major League Baseball trade deadline. If we can't get a hold of Rob, I'll try to answer them for you. It's Palm Saturdays, 104.3 The Score.
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0: 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The multiple Hall of Famer David Haw and the legend Bruce Levine. At 10:30 this morning, they're going to have Sean Burke on. Thank you, Sean Burke. I said it would be a major step forward for Sean Burke this season. Shaky first start in Milwaukee, but he has been dynamite. And really, as Davis Martin has sort of flattened out or come back to reality a little bit, Sean Burke has been the ace of this staff. All right, some thoughts on the trade deadline as we're having a little bit of difficulty connecting with Rob Bradford. I personally believe that teams in the National League have to treat this trade deadline differently than teams in the American League. And the reason I say that is because the path in the National League has at least one Goliath in your way to get to the World Series. And depending on how you feel about Milwaukee, maybe one and a half. I know Brewers fans will tell me, forget about it. In October, we're going to fold. We won't believe it till we see it. I get all that. But I love Pat Murphy, and I love the way he manages. I get it. They didn't score any runs against the Dodgers in the National League Championship Series last year. One, two, three, four runs, right, in the four games. But I still think they're a very formidable opponent. Versus the American League, which is, I don't remember at a time a league was so wide open. You know, you have two, we call them middling divisions, where in both the Central and the West, the teams at the top are only a few games over 500. And then in the East, you have Tampa, who's exceeding expectations. The Yankees, who, you know, as good as the pitching is, obviously they really, really misjudge. And then you have the Red Sox, who've been playing so well. So I think the American League is wide open. So if you're Chris Getz, I think you approach this differently than Jed Hoyer. The problem for the Cubs is that they need a few arms just to keep going because of all the injuries. So they need another starter. Just, you know, try to make the playoffs. Although I think they'll be the number one wild card. And then they definitely need left-handed help from in the bullpen. So it's not as if they can just stand pat, because I don't think they have a roster now to be able to continue to play at an above 500 pace the rest of the way with the pitching needs. So, you know, I don't blame them to go out and get a few arms. I would look at Emerson Hancock. I know nobody's talking about that for the Cubs. Listen, I want pitchers that are under control for at least two more seasons beyond this. And he's a younger guy. The rental for me, it doesn't do enough, because you're boom or bust here. In a National League, let's say the Cubs end up with the number one wild card. I mean, you still have to win a wild card series, which you would host at Wrigley, but maybe it's the Phillies, maybe it's the Diamondbacks. I don't know. It's less likely it's a Central team now, as the Pirates and the Reds have sort of faded here, and I don't think the Cardinals, I said the Cardinals were never in the mix, but so you win that series, then what? Then it's the Dodgers, and if you beat the Dodgers, then it's the Brewers who eliminated you last year. So I think you have to be cautious. If I'm the White Sox, boy, I think you have a lot of young pieces, and I don't want to give away my whole future, but why not go and try to win now? You know, Dan Marino lost in the Super Bowl. Everybody said, well, he'll be back many times. No, he was never back. You know, nobody's promised tomorrow here, and I think they should go for it. If they have a chance to get Mason Miller, boy, I would put together the best package I could. He's under control for 3 years and still at a cheap price. This would be, I can't wrap it around my head that the Padres would let him go. But the more and more baseball people I talk to, they say, yes, they're going to deal him. They're going to deal him. And so if I'm the White Sox, I would go out there. And I know they need another starter. Gausman, maybe. And I have no bias of Gausman, American or national, because he pitched for the Giants. It's not as if he's going to a league where nobody's seen him anymore, plus with interleague play. Possibly Gausman. You know, there'll be names that we don't know about. I know the Tigers seem to be committed to unloading Scooble. Framber Valdez goes today for them. Would anybody be interested in Valdez? Probably not with that contract, but certainly it hasn't worked out in Detroit. I'm wondering if another team would still be interested in Framber. I said when Houston let him go, that's a bad sign. But I wonder if he's not. I don't know. They scratched Mize, so Mize must be getting shipped. The Mets are going to unload everybody. So just find out how many Mets are going to be around. And I think the Orioles are going to unload a lot of pieces as well. I had wondered before Adley Rutschman got hurt if he'd be part of a package, but not so sure now that he's on the injured list. So let's try to answer some of the questions I asked earlier in the show. What is the most likely landing spot for Tarik Skubal? To me, here are the teams with the biggest needs. Cubs, Braves, Brewers, and I still think the Phillies, because Nola is just awful. You cannot go there and throw Nola twice in these series in the playoffs, in my mind. If you could put together a rotation of Skubal and put whatever order you want, obviously you'd probably put Wheeler in the middle between the lefties, but, you know, Sanchez, Wheeler, Skubal, Skubal, Wheeler, Sanchez, boy, that could match up with the Dodgers. I just hate if the Dodgers, and I'm not an anti-Dodgers person at all. I would hate if Skubal went to the Dodgers. I would just hate it. So those are the teams, I think, looking for a starting. The Braves have to match somebody with Sale. You can't just be Sale, and nobody else in that rotation strikes fear into everybody's heart. And I think the questions with Mizorowski lead the Brewers to wanting to have this the 1-2 punch as well. So I would say, and I mean it's not a plus EV bet, but Dodgers with those four teams, so it looks to me almost exclusively nationally. Obviously, I don't think the Tigers are going to trade him within the division, but possibly in the American League. But I think it will be a National League team that ends up with Skubal. If Miller does go, I can't narrow the list down because everybody needs a reliever. The bullpens are, there's very few teams who say want to stand pat with their relievers. So that's a wide open market, and I think it's going to cost more because the Tigers aren't going to be able to sign Skubal, right? So they can't have as high a demand as you do for Miller because the Padres have him under control. The other one that really interests me is, and there'll be a lot of deals, but Louis Arise. It seems like the Giants are going to be sellers. They want to unload some of these contracts. Adamas is one of them. Look, I don't get it with Louis Arise. Louis Arise hits 330 everywhere. Everywhere he goes, he hits 330 plus. And you could put him at the one, put him at the two, and he's going to get on base for you. Yet no team will ever sign him to more than a year contract for like $8 million, $9 million. Nobody wants, because he doesn't hit enough home runs? It's amazing to me. So I think he's going to get dealt, and I hope he gets dealt to somebody who's going to make the playoffs because I love to watch Louis Arise hit. The other day against the Brewers in the closeout game of that series, Louis Arise had four hits. That was his 26th four-hit game since he came up to Major League Baseball in 2019. That's by far, I think it's almost double the amount of the next player that hit a number of four-hit games. He's just a joy to watch hitting. And I don't know if I can really say that about a lot of other players in Major League Baseball. Like, you love to watch Tony. To me, it was Tony Gwynn, and before that, Rod Carew or George Brett or Wade Boggs or these guys that hit for average every year. So I hope Louis Arise finds a home. I'll come back to the Phillies there. They got to have guys that can get on base ahead of Schwarber and Harper. They just need that. And I think with this veteran Philadelphia team, I mean, they're a win-now team, right? And it looked like they were totally out of it. And then Mattingly came in, and they had hope again. They closed to within three of the Braves. And now they've extended the lead back out where the Braves are, what, seven in front in the division. But I'd like to see him go to a National League team, but I certainly like to see him go to a team that makes a playoff run so that we can enjoy him in the postseason. I wanted to bring up an interesting week that will be coming up for Chicago sports, and that is the last week of September. The Blackhawks open on the road at VGK on Tuesday, September 29th. That's the opener. And then the home opener happens a week later against the Blues. But, you know, we are sponsors of the Blackhawks here at Circa. And so we like to have them make a big trip out of it. And this is going to be their only time that they're coming to Las Vegas. Well, it's up against an almost impossible week of what's happening in Chicago sports to really ask the Blackhawks to have a big trip out here. Because on Monday, the night before, the Bears are playing a home Monday night football game. So that limits, I mean, that's week three, right? That limits the number of people who are going to travel on Tuesday because the Bears are hosting the Eagles in the rematch of the Black Friday game. And then, also on Tuesday, you have four Major League Baseball wildcard series starting, which is pretty amazing. So, you know, there's a real possibility, I would say it's a heavy favorite right now, that the Cubs would be playing on that Tuesday. I don't think they're going to catch the Brewers. I get they're only 6.5 back. But I assume they're going to be a wild card. I assume they're going to be the number one wild card. So, now the White Sox, if they win the division, would they have the third best record? Because remember, the team with the division winner with the worst record, or the three seed, would also play on wild card weekend. So there's a possibility of the White Sox being a wild card and playing on that Tuesday. There's also a possibility of the White Sox winning the Central, fingers crossed, but also playing. That would mean the team in the West would have a better record than them, which right now is not the case. But it's the Astros who lead the West. And they are 56-55, the White Sox 7 games above. So they're 3 games ahead of the West leaders, but they're bunched up. Texas is a half game behind. Now Seattle slipping 3 games behind. And finally, I want to close just with a thought that's tangential to sports, which is all things WNBA, really tangential to sports. And it's the whole Sophie Cunningham protest where she goes now on this transgender or biological men and women sports issue. To me, there's a big disconnect here. Let's go back a couple weeks. The Fever had a road trip where they started and ended in Las Vegas. At the end of the trip, they're here on a Saturday night. They were staying at the Rampart in Summerlin. Some of them went to the UFC event that was here in Las Vegas. And the master marketer, Dana White, of course, sees Sophie Cunningham in the crowd. No plan here. Just sees her and says, hey, come be a ring girl. Da, da, da, da, da. She was a ring girl. It's tremendously popular, becoming the sort of Charles Oakley to Caitlin Clark's Michael Jordan as the enforcer, right? ESPN does a feature article on her in which she says, I want to protect women, girls, and only girls playing girls' sports. And now we have protests everywhere. Two 16-year-old girls hold signs, we support Sophie, and the owner of the Seattle Storm cusses them out. I mean, what to support this concept of women and women's sports is not attacking a certain segment of our society. There's the disconnect for me. The WTA just said they're going to cheek swab everybody to make sure it's women playing in women's sports. I don't know how this is a radical opinion. Thanks for joining us this Saturday morning. It's Inside the Clubhouse next, and I'll see you next Saturday here on Palm Saturdays on 104.3 The Score.
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26: 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I am David Haw, along with Bruce Levine, talking baseball like we do every Saturday morning. Today, wondering how bold the Cubs and White Sox are feeling while doing a little scuba diving. Good morning, Bruce.
27: Wow, I like that.
26: How you doing?
27: I think this is going to be a fun show, and we hope you participate at 312-644-6767, because the first hour is basically free for you and us to go over all the trades, all the information we have out there, all the chances of your teams adding, and something that's unique to this year, David, more than it has been for 18 years. Both teams at the deadline looking to add.
26: Both teams have reason to add. Both teams are in pennant races. Both teams have to feel realistically they have a chance to win a playoff series this October. So what is the missing

0: piece. What do they need? And I think the crux of the matter is, how bold will they be? How is the risk-reward calculus on both sides of town? 312-644-6767. At 10 o'clock, we'll ask the insider from USA Today, Bob Nightingale, who knows something about White Sox business and certainly is monitoring the Cubs and everyone else as well. 10:30, maybe the breakout player in Chicago in 2026, Sean Burke, the pitcher for the White Sox, the best pitcher in the American League in the month of July, I believe. He will join us from Tampa, where last night the White Sox beat the Rays 6-1, four home runs. Wow. And the Cubs, meanwhile, at Wrigley, 2-0 losers on Friday afternoon. The bats were quiet. They were shut out. Shota Imanaga gives up two solo homers, and that was enough for the Yankees to beat the Cubs 2-0. But we are talking trades. We are talking future. Bruce, it is fun to be talking baseball with the trade deadline Monday, 5 p.m.
1: David, does Tarek Skubal take either the White Sox or the Cubs to the NLCS and ALCS? Let's not even talk World Series. Let's talk about the Final Four.
0: I like the way you frame that, because that is far enough. Because once you get there, you've got a chance. I don't think the White Sox are realistically in any Skubal sweepstakes. I think we can agree on that.
1: But would he put them in a ALCS?
0: I think if you have Tarek Skubal at the top of that rotation, the way the Sox are playing right now, high water mark, seven games over in that American League, I think you'd be naive to say no.
1: First of all, you get a first round bye if you're with the top two teams, right?
0: Yes.
1: That's something to shoot for right there, right? So you are automatically out of the wild card round. The third team that wins a division with the third best record has to play a wild card team. They play the worst wild card team. So you're automatically out of that round, and you're in the division series if you're one or two in your league.
0: Mm-hmm.
1: Okay. The White Sox are closer to that right now than the Cubs are.
0: Well, that's because
1: White
0: the
1: Sox
0: American League
1: are the two right now.
0: In the American League, in that parity, in that mediocrity, however you want to describe it, is an invitation to be bold if you're Chris Getz.
1: They get a bye today.
0: That's a great situation to be in.
1: Right.
0: I don't think they're going to be in the Skubal sweepstakes, but Bruce, that to me underscores why they should continue to explore trades and options and scenarios to bring in a top-of-the-rotation starter.
1: Top-of-the-rotation starter on a baseball card or his actual worth right now? And when I say that, I'm talking about Gausman and Peralta, guys that have had great careers, that are great pros, that have had awful 2026 seasons.
0: Yes to both. Yes to either.
1: Because of their persona?
0: Because of what they're capable of doing with potential changes of scenery, playing for a team that's going to support you offensively. And I think with the adrenaline and the stakes being higher, it might bring out the best in veterans who have done it before.
1: So you got guys that are both close to five ERAs
0: yes.
1: this year.
0: Okay. I know this sounds like it's situational ethics or application of being a prisoner of the moment, however you want to describe it. But Bruce, if you have guys who have five ERAs and you're still trading for them because you think that in the 10 starts they can finish off for you, which is basically what we're talking about here, they're going to be different. I think that you have to believe they're going to be different. Otherwise, you're not looking at this as a time of the year where you do need a boost, and you competitors can benefit from a change of scenery, I think. So, I think the previous performance is important. It can't be ignored.
1: Would you and I be the first ones to say, why did they bring in a guy to get his butt kicked? They had bad numbers going in.
0: I know that's a fair question, but I also think that my tendency is to, at this point, if you're close like the Cubs are, if you're close like the Sox are, I think I'd like to see them do everything within their power to finish the job. I would more than likely, as we talked about all week long, prioritize the present over the future, because I think the future is guaranteed nobody. And when you are where they are, and they're both in contention for the first time in 18 years in Chicago, it's been great for fans, But when you are where they

0: are, both teams could convince themselves that they're capable of playing in the respective league championship series.
1: Which team would benefit more from a Freddie Peralta?
0: Well, the White Sox need somebody like that more than the Cubs. If the Cubs are adding, that's a really good question.
1: Which team would benefit more from a Freddie Peralta?
0: Well, the White Sox

0: they currently do not have.
1: So Smith coming back from injury in the minor leagues, not good enough for you. The idea that...
0: Look, the White Sox have options, Bruce.
1: Yeah.
0: Jose Urquidy pitched five scoreless innings at Charlotte the other night.
1: Right.
0: You've got Drew Thorpe, who at Double-A last night looked very good, and maybe he's an option down the road. Right. I don't think you can count on that. Hagen Smith is coming out of the bullpen now as a reliever at Charlotte. But none of those options are more enticing than the possibilities that exist in the trade market.
1: Are you sitting at a casino and you're up a lot of money? Are you the White Sox and you're up a lot of money and you're going, all right, you know, I've won 50K. I'm going to put 25K on the line. The rest I'm going home with. Okay. Is that the position they're in right now? As far as I think they're only two or three games away from winning as many games as they did last year.
0: I think the White Sox are in an enviable position where they can consider their options. They do not need to be reckless or even. They could justify being conservative because this season has already been greater than anybody anticipated. But I think there is a temptation if you are a competitor and if you understand what the future is guaranteed nobody, that you want to make an impactful move without mortgaging the future.
1: So are the White Sox the Brewers and the Rays of the future, or are they the White Sox – the White Sox of 2019-20-21.
0: The way they've structured their minor league system and the waves of talent, as they often refer to it, they're closer to being the former than the latter. They're closer to being a team that can rely upon its own internal resources, its own minor league player development to sustain success and to maintain consistency. And I think that is something they won't ignore at the deadline by virtue of protecting a lot of those prospects that a lot of us want them to trade.
1: The thing about the sustained success of Tampa and Milwaukee is every year they continue to find more young players through their systems. It's a constant flow of we're trading young players like Milwaukee did with Durbin to Boston last year. We're trading good young players for other good young players because we have duplications in these roles. Here's where we need strength in our organization. Here's where we're light. I mean, can you be as good as Matt Arnold has been with Milwaukee if you're the White Sox?
0: Well, I think that if you're Chris Getz and if you are a fan of the Sox and you're looking at the early returns on Chris Getz and his tenure, you're thinking that he's headed in the right direction. This season happened quicker than anybody anticipated. And it largely occurred because of the way that they have developed players, because of the way they went out and acquired Murakami and got him here, and the other draft decisions that have been made. So, yeah, I think that you'd be foolish and I think unfair if you looked at this season and you didn't think that Chris Getz could build a Milwaukee-type situation here or
1: a
0: Tampa-type situation here.
1: It's a big statement. Now, other people would say, well, Milwaukee's been great as far as contending and bringing 3 million people into a very small market for a long period of time. They haven't won anything yet.
0: But you know what? They have won. They have won. They haven't won a championship. But that bothers me.
1: It's good enough in Milwaukee, but not in Chicago?
0: No, well, I think that you look at – everybody wants to win the championship. That's why they have these jobs. That's why they make these moves. But I don't think – I think that being just – singularly making that the only goal that matters, well, Milwaukee, they haven't won a title yet, that ignores how the value of consistency.
1: The value of
0: being in the playoffs every year, the value of knowing that they're going to do things their way and they're going to work.
1: It's the Atlanta Braves theory of the 90s and 2000s where they win, they go to the playoffs 14 years in a row.
0: Yeah.
1: Even though they win one World Series.
0: Every sport has that kind of example. Every kind of city laments the fact they can't win the big one. But I think that the Sox would love to have the situation where they're in the playoffs every year for the next five or six. But you know, you debate whether or not winning a series or getting to the ALCS is good enough.
1: I hear it from owners through other general managers, and a few owners along the way have said, we're almost better off winning

0: 88 to 92 games a year and not necessarily winning the World Series.
1: Mm-hmm.
0: Because that way our fans are interested to come out all year long, support us, know that we're doing a good job of contending,
1: mm-hmm.
0: putting a good product out there, and not promising, because nobody can, winning a World Series like the Dodgers do. The Dodgers are an outlier.
1: They are the outlier.
0: Yeah.
1: No doubt about it. But just to before we get to the Cubs and Scooble, because I want to explore that in more detail, I think what I'm saying is Chris Getz, if he chose to, could justify not making a big, bold move at the deadline to add to his starting rotation. I would be disappointed. I would urge him to do that. I will be, I think, disappointed and maybe even critical if he doesn't, because I think they're that close to being one pitcher. They're one pitcher away from being in a position to think that they can get to the ALCS.
0: So are you trading one of their young shortstops in the minor leagues and somebody like Schultz for that guy?
1: Well, I don't think you have to do that.
0: You don't?
1: I wouldn't trade Noah Schultz necessarily.
0: Well, if you're going to get a Robbie Ray or you're going to get
1: Robbie Ray's a rental.
0: Okay.
1: It's about money. That's okay. About money. And if you're willing to take on that money, I think that should be something that you should be willing to invest in. Yes.
0: Yeah, I think the White Sox would make a bigger move, but like you say, not for a rental. It's not going to be for a rental.
1: You get a controllable pitcher, say Reed Detmers, I would give up one of my prospects, maybe right on the fringe between 10 and 15.
0: Well, that's a two-year control.
1: That's pretty good control. Yeah.
0: It is.
1: Going one step further to becoming a team that is predictable and consistent year in and year out.
0: Again, there's a lot of things to look at here. We're going to start turning this over to the Cubs right now.
1: All right. So, Tarek Skubal, there are reports from Bob Nightingale, a 10 o'clock guest, from people that are in Patrick Mooney from The Athletic earlier this week. I'm sure you have talked to people. The Cubs have inquired about Tarek Skubal. It makes all the sense in the world. They have a need in the rotation. He's the best pitcher in baseball. They're a big market team, and Scott Harris is their president of baseball operations, and he used to work here and has a relationship with Jed Hoyer. Realistically, as we sit here at 9:15 this morning, what are the chances the Cubs can pull this off?
0: I can't put a percentage on it, but it just depends how deep they want to go in their farm system. Do you want to give up, you know, their top catching prospect that might be the next big home run hitter as a catcher?
1: Owen Ayers?
0: Yeah. Do you want to give up Ayers? Do you want to give up a young shortstop like Rojas? Are you willing to do that to try to win a World Series?
1: Is yes and yes too fast? Yes and yes.
0: Okay. I mean, you are as David Haw, the...
1: And I'm not just being talk radio guy here.
0: The president of baseball operations at The Score.
1: I'm not being just flippant or dismissive or really just knee-jerk reaction. Bruce, when you look at where the Cubs are, they are a team that is heavily invested in their position players. And they have put together a lineup as good as you're going to find, really, and they have invested in intelligently in that lineup. Alex Bregman's starting to hit now. You could justify, and you could make the argument that if they went out to get Tarek Skubal, they would have every reason to believe they could beat the Dodgers in a 7-game series.
0: Well, now you have to get by Milwaukee.
1: Well, that too.
0: Yeah.
1: But you know what I mean.
0: Yeah.
1: Okay, let me rephrase that instead of just being specific. If you get Tarek Skubal, you have every reason to believe you can go deep into October. And if that is the payoff, then I think you would be willing to sacrifice, if you will, risk losing out on the futures of prospects that look great and bright and promising for the satisfaction and the achievement of the present, this year.
0: Framing it, I agree with your analysis. Framing it, I just look at Skubal starting your division series, your NLCS, your World Series, if you want to be bold and say it.
1: Game one.
0: And
1: Game
0: he,
1: one started, yes.
0: And he puts you in a position of being the favorite in each of those games,
1: yes.
0: Right? So if you're a gambler, an odds person, which are a ton of people that listen to us certainly are. You're betting.

0: playing Skubal and the Cubs that day, even if they're playing the Brewers or the Dodgers. Dodgers, you know, depending on who they're throwing and how they're throwing that day.
1: I'll take Skubal.
0: But Skubal,
1: it's been a long day.
0: Skubal, the two-time in a row Cy Young Award winner, who's back to full health after a cleanup of his elbow, changes the dynamic for a team like the Cubs or anybody that acquires him at the deadline.
1: He makes that team hard to bet against. Right. You're exactly right.
0: You didn't want to say
1: gives
0: the favorite
1: that team.
0: You hesitated before you said
1: I
0: favorite.
1: Did because if he goes to the Brewers, are they the favorite? Well, maybe.
0: They are in that first game.
1: Yes. Well, they are in that series because they got the Miz starting game two. Keep him away from the Brewers. I said this on Friday. I could accept him going to the Dodgers, not the Brewers. Not the Brewers.
0: The way that that Matt Boyd has pitched, the way that Imanaga has pitched, they can be 2-3 and help you get step by step by step if you have a Skubal as one.
1: Yes.
0: Right now, the Cubs are missing that dynamic one.
1: They are. And I think
0: and that's why they're still in the Skubal race.
1: That's a great explanation, and it's a big reason why they are mentioned and linked to Tarek Skubal. The other one is, obviously, last year, they didn't do enough to give themselves a chance in the series against the Brewers in October in the playoffs. And that can't be ignored when you're looking at what the mandate should be this trade deadline and what they need to be thinking to get done by 5 o'clock Monday afternoon.
0: To be honest about last year, this time, there wasn't a Skubal available that was traded.
1: Well, there is now.
0: Last year.
1: There is now.
0: There is.
1: Oh, wait, what's that? I hear the clock is ticking. And it's getting louder in Jed Hoyer's office. So before we get to the phone lines, we're going to have to take a break here coming up. But, Bruce, tell me what it would take. What is the acceptable? What's the reasonable price for Skubal in the way of a major leaguer and three prospects? Is it two prospects? And what are the Tigers wanting in return?
0: Well, look, I've heard rumors out there not substantiated that they'd want Rojas, they'd want Ayers, and they'd want Ben Brown, right?
1: Rojas, Ayers, and Ben Brown.
0: Right. Now, I have not heard Ben Brown substantiated. I have heard from American League source that Ayers and Rojas have been talked about.
1: Ben Brown is a dynamic Ayers, pitcher, if he's healthy.
0: Right, but Ayers and Rojas alone, they're your top two young players, mm-hmm. okay? So if you and I are Carter Hawkins and Hoyer sitting here, we're saying we're not giving up our two top guys for 2 months, okay? We're not going to do it because we have to field a competitive team in 2027.
1: What if they're the best 2 months of your life?
0: 29.
1: What if you're the best? You know, what if the next 3 months are historic?
0: Well,
1: what if you're going on the ride of a lifetime?
0: So you're saying what's it worth to give up your top young players to win a World Series?
1: Did you ever really miss Gleyber Torres? No.
0: No, you did not. But they had people in those places. Now, right now, there's nowhere for Rojas to play because Swanson has 3 more years at shortstop, right?
1: Right.
0: Ayers automatically could be, by the end of 2027, the Cubs' starting catcher.
1: Yeah, he could be. Right. You know what? He could be the starting catcher for the Detroit Tigers, too, and he could go to make 5 All-Star games.
0: They already have a platinum.
1: And if you win the pennant, you don't care.
0: I know. You don't if you're a fan, but you care about those things if
1: I know.
0: You're the GM.
1: And I'm just talking in that way because you are approaching this. There are two sides to this equation. I respect where they're coming from. Mm-hmm. They've got to be more calculated. They have to be calmer.
0: But
1: they have to be more reasonable.
0: But our listeners, our fans,
1: everyone's got a role to play,
0: teams,
1: Bruce.
0: They don't want to hear that, right?
1: Well, right, because everyone's got a role to play. If I'm a fan, I'm like, go for it now. The future is promised nobody. You want to experience something,
0: and I think
1: this season
0: right
1: you want
0: now,
1: them to reach their potential.
0: On Saturday, you know, two days away from the deadline.
1: 2 days away.
0: They are still in it.
1: They are in it,
0: and give them credit for it. They've allowed other people. We've heard from other organizations that they're in on him. It only works to the Tigers' advantage to let other media people know how many teams are in on Scooter.
1: Create a market, and they're in on maybe Emerson Hancock, and maybe they're talking about Freddie Peralta, and maybe they think Casey Mize would help, or Reed Detmers.
0: It's a big drop from Scooble.
1: I know. There's a big drop off from Scooble. It's Scooble and everybody else. That's why you want to keep urging them to do whatever's necessary to bring him to Chicago.
0: I'll take Mason Miller, and
1: he's not available.
0: And I'll be there. Are you sure?
1: I don't know. I'm not sure, but I think the Padres have
0: come out and said that.
1: No, but the Padres have gotten hot, and they've made a statement with their play.
0: They're hot. What are they? Are they a game over 500?
1: They're in the wild card race. I think Mason Miller is more impactful potentially than Tarik Skubal.
0: They had Mason Miller last year when the Cubs beat him 2 out of 3.
1: That's a good point. That's a really good point, Bruce. All right, we're going to take a break. When we come back, got him lined up. Boy, thank you, Mitch, and Kevin and Ron and Jackson, all you guys lined up calling in. We're going to talk trade deadline. We're going to talk Cubs. We're going to talk White Sox right here. We're talking baseball. It's Inside the Clubhouse, Chicago Sports Radio, 104.3 The Score.
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7: All I've heard is the White Sox are going to do this and do that. 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
9: Take your shot. 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AJ Pierzynski. Yeah, you remember him. He's not a talk radio host. He's not just a guy who's a talking head. He's a 2005 World Series hero. He's a guy that is a championship caliber.
10: 21 years ago.
9: I know, but he's saying, hey, Chris Getz, go for it.
10: He has no connection with the White Sox.
9: He will be in the booth tonight, correct, with the Cubs Yankees at Wrigley Field.
10: Yeah, and he does a really good job.
9: He does a terrific job.
10: He does a terrific job, but he's not connected with the White Sox any longer.
9: No, so but he can say what he wants.
10: He has no sourcing there.
9: But he has a respected point of view and opinion.
10: I admire his career. I admire the winner that he is. As far as general manager, I'm not hiring.
9: I love his take. He will be doing the television version of the game tonight, but the only local broadcast right here on the Score. Cubs-Yankees from Wrigley. Pregame coverage begins at 5:40. 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
10: Saw my friend A-Rod walking around Wrigley yesterday with a small entourage.
9: What did he have to say about the Cubs' chances?
10: Not much. No? You know,
9: you guys go way back.
10: Yeah. When he hired Michael Jordan's trainer, Tim
9: Grover,
10: I was the one that said he would come in and he'd ask me about Michael all the time. We'd sit for 45 minutes and talk about Michael when he was a young player.
9: Because he was just obsessed with how he did it.
10: Right. Everything about him. So I said, look, he said, how does he train? I said, well, his trainer's a friend of mine. I said, you want to talk to him? And he said, yes, I do. So I hooked Tim Grover up with A-Rod, and he became his trainer for the next 10 or 12 years.
9: That's a great
10: years.
9: Story. I don't think I realized that. I knew you guys were tight. I didn't know the circumstances that brought you together.
10: I was much tighter with Tim, but Tim, one of the great guys. He's around. He does that post-game show for Fox as well.
9: 312-644-6767 inside the clubhouse here until 11. Talking trade deadline on 104.3 The Score. Let's get through as many calls as we can. We know you're lined up. 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
11: Hey, morning, guys. I was calling, man, to ask, why are the Sox so nonchalant during the trade deadline, especially based on the performance of Noah Schultz? David, I spoke with you and Mike yesterday, and both you guys alluded to maybe not trusting him just as much as the Sox are. Am I wrong for questioning that?
9: Thanks, Marcus. No, he's been shaky. He's lacked command, Bruce. I think he's on a short leash. He's not starting today. He will come in after the opener, Jordan Hicks, maybe an inning, maybe a little bit more than that. But Noah Schultz is one of the reasons we're saying they need another starter.
10: Well, they're taking pressure off of him by having to face the top of the Tampa lineup. So you come in the second or third inning. My guess is it's the second inning. You're starting the game with arguably not only your best reliever over the past 2 or 3 weeks, but one of the most dominant relievers in baseball in Hicks. So you hope he wipes him out, strikes out the side, and then sets the tone for Schultz to come in. But Schultz is on a kind of short leash right now.
9: Tony in Wonder Lake. Tony, welcome inside the clubhouse.
12: Hey, good morning, guys. David, nice to talk to you again. I know Bruce felt slighted last time, so Bruce, nice to talk to you as well.
10: Okay. You know, I feel much better.
12: Back on the last caller, you know, Schultz seems more of an experiment to me. The guy lacks the ability to have repeatable mechanics. He should be doing this at Birmingham or somewhere else. He doesn't need to be on the major league roster, which really emphasizes their need to go out into the trade market and do something about this because, you know, the starter is no surprise for Venable. He's been doing it all year, but we cannot trust this guy to go out onto the mound every 5 or 6 days when he loses control after 20 or 30 pitches. Thanks, guys.
9: Thanks, Tony. I think it is a debate between winning and player development, and I think the Sox have to emphasize winning based on where they are in the standings right now, Bruce.
10: Does Casey Mize or Jack Flaherty make you feel better their chances?
9: Definitely would. I think that would solidify a rotation that needs some stability. And Noah Schultz would, in that context, if he stays, he comes out of the bullpen. If he wants to be developed further as a starter, he goes back to Charlotte.
10: The caller made a tremendous point about the mechanics of Schultz, who had improved dramatically in his last start. The first two innings, he looked like a world beater. And then by the third inning, after the game, came out after 3 1/3 and said, you know what, I really ran out of gas.
9: Jackson is in Hillside. Jackson, welcome inside the clubhouse.
13: Good morning. Thanks for taking the call, fellas. David, I agree with you about the Sox and some urgency going for it this year, although it's all fans are do not, you know, we're not throwing the future away.
9: Right.
13: Let's go to win, but be reasonable. So what I want to maybe predict or what I see that others all seem to disagree with me for the Sox is that we have a really good player in Chase Meisdorf, who to me is as vital as he is to the team. He's expendable. We have Sam Antonacci to play second base. We have left fielders now, or about to, Austin Hayes, Everson. So I think Meisdorf also doesn't necessarily fit into the future plans with these big middle infielders we have coming. I think maybe he could get you this. I agree, we need a starting pitcher, not just for the playoffs. We have to get there. There's only a 4-game lead over about 3 different teams for the last wild card spot. So we're not guaranteed anything, and I agree with you. Either package Meisdorf with like a Billy Carlson and another pitcher, go big for Logan Webb or someone, or go get a rental. But we need a pitcher.
9: Thanks, Jackson. Appreciate the phone call. I don't want to trade Chase Meisdorf. I don't want to disturb the composition and chemistry of this team. They have earned the right to stay together, but like also they have earned the chance to get the opportunity to compete in the playoffs, which I think a starting pitcher would allow them to do.
10: It's August 1st. David Haw has said it's okay for the White Sox to lose in the division series.
9: No, it isn't.
10: That's what you just said.
9: No, I said I don't want to chase. I don't want to trade the dirty uniform guy.
10: Well, then you're not getting a pitcher that's going to get you beyond
9: the
10: division series.
9: I want to trade somebody who hasn't stepped foot in the White Sox clubhouse yet.
10: Do you want to go to the ALCS?
9: Yes.
10: Well, then it's going to hurt.
9: And Chase Meisdorf is going to be one of the reasons why you're capable of doing that.
10: I'm in agreement with you. He's not somebody, to me, he is, Antonacci to another part, but Meisdorf is the heart and soul of that team.
9: I love the chase.
10: Yeah.
9: Love Plus, the chase.
10: He does
9: put
10: so
9: it on
10: many
9: a t-shirt.
10: He does so many little things well.
9: He does. On Ron on the south side. Our guy Ron, welcome inside the clubhouse. Morning, Ron.
14: No, you're not. No, you're not trading Chase Winthrop and or nobody on the present. They are where they are because of the present roster. They have top prospects. And Dave, I've been listening to you last couple of weeks. You say it's a tough needle to thread. But see, this is that in the American League, there are no Dodgers, no Braves, no Brewers. Certainly, the Yankees are going to get better when their players come back. Mm-hmm. But if I make a move, you have to give up a couple of top prospects. But it's for somebody controllable. But when you really assess this, guys, like AJ say, hey, you have to go for it, man. It's no hot team in the American League. The White Sox are just as good as any other team in the American League. Thanks, guys.
9: Yeah, thanks, Ron.
10: We saw that last night. The dominant home run bats and good pitching by Fetty.
9: Great pitching by Fetty, and for the fifth time since 1900, three guys homered in the game at the same time. Vargas, Murakami, and Montgomery making history on the south side.
10: What did say that again? I didn't get that.
9: Okay. For the fifth time in history, three guys homered in the same game, and it was the most by any trio since 1900. The same trio.
10: They've done it five times this year.
9: The same trio has homered five times.
10: Okay, and I got it now.
9: And that's the first time that's happened since 1900.
10: Okay.
9: I don't know if you remember the 1900 season.
10: No,
9: I don't.
10: I was away in the fighting the Spanish-American
9: Paul is in Valpo. Paul, welcome inside the clubhouse.
15: Good morning, fellas.
9: Good morning.
15: Quick question on a lot of talk about Skubal, and obviously if the Cubs can get him, that would be great. But here's my thing is if Cubs catch wind and he's going to the Dodgers or the Brewers, like you said, that's going to be a hell of a 1-2 punch of either one of those teams. Is Jed going to go back and Carter go back to the analytics and say, all right, well, if he goes to the Dodgers or he goes to the Brewers, we're not going to be able to beat them with that 1-2 punch. So now we're not going to do as much as we would normally have done, or are they going to just try to get bullpen pieces and another mid-range starter, but not just give up on, because I could see them going to the analytics and saying, our shot is not there because those teams are going to be so good with Skubal, and then they do less at the deadline. I hope that doesn't happen. What do you guys think?
9: What do you think, Bruce?
10: Well, I think Robbie Ray would be a good 1A, right?
9: Mm-hmm.
10: Very, very outstanding starting pitcher, doesn't throw as hard as he used to.
9: Veteran experience.
10: I would love to see them get somebody like that. There doesn't seem to be another starting pitching guy out there that you go, this is automatic that he's our number one or two in the playoffs. So are you getting any of these
9: for which team?
10: For the Cubs.
9: Well, for the Cubs, I think that you could get Matthew Boyd is pitching like an ace.
10: Right.
9: If he continues that, he's your game one starter.
10: Imanaga
9: if you don't make
10: has been
9: a move.
10: Outstanding.
9: He's been great.
10: Yeah.
9: Shota, 6 2/3 yesterday. He's had a 2.09 ERA in his last nine outings.
10: Right. But are you going to get anybody that pushes ahead of them to start a playoff series?
9: You could if it's Skubal.
10: Definitely Skubal, right? But among the other guys that are out there,
9: all right, let me go quickly.
10: Does Robbie Ray start game one?
9: No, he doesn't. Robbie Ray does not. He would not start game one.
10: Okay.
9: Peralta would probably not start game one unless he gets on a heater. I think that Reed Detmers would not start game one. Emerson Hancock would not start game one.
10: So isn't really this the topic we want to talk about? Who do you bring in?
9: No, I'm not done. I'm not done beating the Skubal idea yet. But
10: I'm saying other than Skubal, what guarantees are you making for yourself to advance in the playoffs?
9: You're protecting yourself. You're giving against an injury, another one. You're providing depth, and you're getting somebody with the experience of having maybe been there before. In the case of Peralta.
10: Okay. Gausman doesn't.
9: Gausman, I like Gausman.
10: Is he your third starter in the playoffs?
9: He might be your second starter in the playoffs, depending on how high he is.
10: Over Shota, if you're facing an extreme right-handed lineup.
9: Shota has been great the last nine times out. we're just entering August. We remember what happened last year.
10: So well, he was a different version last year.
9: Tap the brakes there, Bruce.
10: No. You tap the brakes because he's the version of himself from 2024 and 25 before he was injured.
9: Getting some good texts in here. 773. You can't trade Mydroth for many, many reasons. Plus, he's the Magic and Vassal's roommate. So you can't do that. 847. Get David a gummy. He needs to relax. Took me 58 years. Took a good chance it won't be around in another 58. They're not as good as the Brewers or the Dodgers. They need a catcher and two corner outfielders next year. Don't mortgage 10 years for 2 months.
10: Do you talk about Cubs or White Sox?
9: I think you might be talking about the Cubs.
10: Oh, okay.
9: They need a catcher and two corner outfielders next year. So he's saying don't trade Owen Ayers. Don't trade any outfield prospects. Don't mortgage 10 years for 2 months.
10: I have Ramirez and Shaw playing the outfield next year for the Cubs.
9: How can Shaw play the outfield for the Cubs next year if he's playing second base for the Tigers? 312-644-6767. Phone lines are open. Talking trade deadline. We've got Bob Nightingale at 10 o'clock. We've got Sean Burke at 10:30. Don't go anywhere. Inside the clubhouse till 11 o'clock. 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
9: That was Ian Happ after Friday's 2-0 loss to the Yankees at Wrigley Field. David Haw, Bruce Levine till 11 o'clock. 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
10: So how about this theory, and some of our very astute texters and callers have chimed in on this. Whoever gets Scooble protects themselves against Scooble pitching against them, either in their league series or in the World Series.
9: That's got to be the Cubs thinking. They've got to think that.
10: But what about the Dodgers just saying, hey, we're getting certain guys back now. We don't need it. We have a 12-game lead, but we need to get Scooble so somebody in the playoffs doesn't
9: wipe
10: us out.
9: The Dodgers make every move with October in mind. That's where they are.
10: Right. But they have enough inventory to play total defense and say, let's get Scooble. It's going to cost us a minor leaguer or two that might hurt a little bit, but it's also guaranteeing us a top pitcher to help us win our third World Series in a row.
9: That could
10: and
9: be.
10: And keeping him away from everybody else.
9: That would be on brand for them to be that bold. It also would be in. It's not really the Brewers' identity to go out and make a move like that. It would be contrary to the way they do business, but they may be looking at it. They want to block him from going to the Cubs.
10: So the Brewers have been to one World Series in their history, okay, going back to 1971. 1982, the owner and Matt Arnold, the front office, they might be standing in there right now saying, this is the year we have a chance to win a World Series. And if we get Scooble, we can beat the Dodgers.
9: I think that's a reasonable assumption. And I would believe that if I were in Milwaukee. And that's why I would be motivated if we're sitting there in Milwaukee Sports Talk Radio, I would be urging your owner to act differently this year because Scooble and Miz, with this season they're in the midst of, you could justify that.
10: Yeah, I mean, two dominant pitchers going in, and I think they're going to continue to protect Miz. And the idea that the Cubs, I asked you off the air, do you think the Cubs can catch Milwaukee? And, I'll let you say on the air what you said, but there are seven games in the loss column.
9: I don't know that they can.
10: Right.
9: And I don't know that it matters. I'm not going to say that you want to concede the NL Central title, but all these projections and all this data that Jed Hoyer will refer to when saying, well, the bye has this percentage of the team with the bye gets that much closer, all those things are projected outcomes without Tarek Scooble in your rotation.
10: The Brewers haven't been playing great. They've been mostly a 500 team over the last couple weeks. The Cubs have seven games left with them. Realistically, we know from history that nobody sweeps those seven games when they're two. So it's more likely
9: pretty even
10: 4-3. Even if the Cubs are 5-2 in those, they pick up three games. Is that going to be enough?
9: Bob is in Arlington Heights. Let's go back to the phone lines. Bob, welcome inside the club.

0: Clubhouse. Morning, Bob.
1: Jed, good morning. Jed Hoyer, please don't trade the future for 2 months. We should have gaping vacancies in left and right field next year. We have three premier pitchers who we don't know the status of for next year in Ben Brown, Cade Horton, and Justin Steele. And we don't, more importantly, we don't know there's going to be a season next year with CBA. And as importantly, since the Cubs hit their high water mark of 27-12, they are 35-36. They're a 500 team. The power offensive lineup that we put together is, you know, it's a 500 team.
2: Bob, so it's not. But Bob, with due respect, let's stay on the line. Because those, you can twist the numbers however you want. They also had a 27-12 stretch within that period. This is a team that can be wildly inconsistent, yes, but they're good enough to win a 5 or 7-game series if you add the right piece. And I ask you this, what would you rather do next year? Have an 88-win team because you have holes in left and right field, or celebrate a return to the NLCS this year because you went out and got the best pitcher in baseball?
1: It depends what I got to pay to get Scooble, but if what I got to pay to get Scooble is, for example, Matt Shaw, and me, you know, has anyone got a ransom note on mobile, or is he done?
2: I don't know that he's done. I think he's probably got a bright future. He's a young hitter that has struggled. Thank you for the phone call, Bob, and your contributions. I'm not resisting the Scooble conversation because I'm worried about who's starting on opening day in left field next year. Bruce, I'm just not. I know they have to do that. Somebody's job it is to ensure that. But I'm not Carter Hawkins sitting around here worried about the 2032 Cubs.
3: Well, I think Carter worries about this year as much as anybody.
2: That was an unfair, flippant comment. He said that last year, and okay. But I think that the point being that I don't know that you have to sit here, and yes, you have to always be responsible about planning for the future, but the present matters too. And the opportunity that you have to seize potentially with the best pitcher in baseball on the trade market, that's a rare thing.
3: You just hate to be going to the NLCS and say, we should have pulled that trigger on Scooble, right?
2: Yes, that's a very good point.
3: To Hawkins and to Hoyer's credit, they are in. They're not... They're not looking for perception of being in.
2: They're in.
3: So give them credit. They don't start knocking them now. Maybe don't even start knocking them if they don't get Scooble, depending on what else they pick
2: Just
3: up.
2: Just keep the heat on. Everyone's got a role to play. And we will talk to Bob Nightingale when we come back about where the Cubs are and how long that line is for Tarik Skubal. It's Inside the Clubhouse, Chicago Sports Radio, 104.3 The Score.
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16: Yeah, it's more of like just the way the kind of the rules work now. 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
17: 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David Haw, Bruce Levine going through the Cubs and White Sox options, and time now to go out to our Score hotline to welcome in a friend of the program, Bob Nightingale, the USA Today baseball insider and columnist. Good morning, Bob. How are you?
18: Yeah, doing great, David. Hey, Bruce.
19: Morning, buddy. Where are you in Arizona for the trade deadline?
18: Yeah, I got back to Arizona.

0: after seeing you, went to Philly, then Cooperstown, and now back home.
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2: Well, really appreciate your time, Bob, because we know how busy you are this weekend. It's heading toward Monday at 5 o'clock. A lot of anticipation in Chicago because both teams have an agenda and both teams could make a move that could affect October. Let's start with the Cubs because the big story in baseball is that Tarek Skubal is available, and you have reported, as others have, the Cubs are inquiring. How realistic is it that the Cubs can come up with an offer that could match the other teams in the mix?
0: Well, they certainly, you know, could if they want to, you know, if they want to dump their, you know, farm system. But, you know, if they do that, you know, then, you know, can they get another reliever? Can they get some more help? Or is it all Skubal or nothing? So there's plenty of pitchers out there. I mean, look at a guy like Robbie Ray. No one is pitching better than this guy. He's got like a 109 ERA. Since June 16th, you know, Emerson Hancock, you have him for a few years. So obviously Toronto guys with Gausman and Bieber. So there's plenty of guys out there besides Skubal.
1: But are they the type of guy, Bob, that the Cubs put in ahead of Matt Boyd, ahead of Imanaga? In other words, are there the difference makers there to get you past Milwaukee, past or into the Dodgers series in an NLCS?
0: I think Robbie Ray would, with his track record and stuff, and he's been there, done that. So I'd certainly put Robbie Ray in that class. You know, Hancock, the beauty of him is that you got him for, you know, several years, still a very good pitcher. You know, I'm not saying they're Skubal, but at least they do have track records. But yeah, I mean, I think that's the question too with, you know, when people talk about Freddy Peralta. You know, he's going five innings at a time in New York. You know, I think teams are looking for a better upgrade than that.
2: When you look at what the Tigers will be asking for in terms of, yeah, specifics depends on the organization, Bob, but what are they looking for in terms of a major league player on the roster or just all prospects in top 10, top 15? Do you know what the Tigers are asking for?
0: Well, they don't want to completely surrender. You know, they want to, remember last year, Cleveland trades away Shane Bieber, then they make the playoffs. I think what these guys want is to get another major league starter to fit in the rotation, you know, which, you know, doesn't help the Cubs cause in plus prospects. So a team like the Los Angeles Dodgers, yet they can do that. You know, they can give them an Emmett Sheehan. Don't give them their number one prospect. They can give them, you know, their two and three prospects and get it done. I mean, Dodgers are so loaded. They have, you know, nine players in the top 100 prospects, including six outfielders. You don't have room for all those guys anyway. So, you know, I think, you know, if the Dodgers had the druthers, I would prefer that Skubal just stays put. But the fact he's out there, it's almost like they get a little, play a little prevent defense here.
1: Right.
0: The last thing they want is him to face him in the playoffs.
1: Well, would he automatically be their number two pitcher behind Yamamoto? Would that be the 1-2 if the Dodgers acquire him?
0: Yeah, you know, they kind of need him too, Bruce, in the sense that, you know, they don't have to have him. But, you know, we don't know when Shohei Ohtani is going to come back. He hasn't pitched in a month now. We'll see. You know, they're talking about Blake Snell. Blake Snell's pitched three innings all season. Glasnow hasn't pitched since early May. They don't really trust him. Don't trust Sasaki. And Robleski, their, you know, all-star starter, he's already exceeded the career-high innings. So they could use Skubal.
1: If the Dodgers get him, do the baseball fans around the country go, oh, here we go again. It's just automatic. Dodgers are going to win three National League World Series championships, World Series for the first time in the history. The National League has won three in a row. And it's it doesn't really matter what other teams do. Are we to that point with the Dodgers?
0: I think if they get Skubal, yeah. I mean, I think everybody's going to say, you know, heavy, heavy favorites. Who's going to beat them? And I think, you know, that's why you know, it's different for the American League teams at the trade deadline than the National League teams. The American League is so wide open. I mean, you just get in, you have about as good a chance as anybody. There's no super team in the American League. Where in the National League, yeah, you got the Dodgers, you got the Bruce.

0: Brewers, you got, you know, Cubs, Philadelphia, Atlanta. You got some heavy hitters over there that you don't have in the American League.
1: Bob, when we talk about the Cubs, before we get to the White Sox, you look at last year's inability to get and making a real impactful move at the deadline. Andrew Kittredge was good, but I don't think that's what people were looking at. When you look at the Cubs' inability to make that kind of move and this year's maybe mandate to go out and do something bold, or are each season

0: a little bit here. So, you know, it's possible. I mean, Scoobal obviously just puts a different spin on it because you rely on him to go, you know, to go seven or eight innings and be that guy, to be that difference maker. But you're also the realization that you're not going to re-sign him either. I mean, he's probably going to sign with the Dodgers anyway. You know, he's from Kingman, Arizona, just a 3-hour, 4-hour drive from L.A., lives in Scottsdale. So the Dodgers would be number one on his wish list.
1: Bob, are the San Diego Padres and A.J. Preller the wild card of this next 48 hours in baseball? And is it possible that he would trade both Miller and Marion, who would get them a boatload of talent, for those two superior relief pitchers?
0: I don't think Miller's going anywhere now. I mean, they've got hot all of a sudden. I mean, they're just a game out in a wild card race. They're starting to play good baseball. So Miller's unavailable. They could trade Marion and get some stuff. I mean, they hate to give up a good setup guy, but they're desperate for starters. I mean, they only have two starting pitchers right now. They're doing bullpen games, you know, three times a week. So, you know, if it takes Trey Morihone and get us started, they'll do that. You know, A.J. Preller has told people they got some money to spend with the new ownership coming in so they can take on some contracts. But I think they're going to go for this thing. I mean, they draw over 3 million fans a year. I think it'd be an embarrassment with all the big contracts they have in that team not to make the playoffs.
2: 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Bob, with the White Sox, Chris Getz has to be thrilled with where they are right now. With 109 games under the belt, they are 58-51, three-game lead in the Central in an American League that is seemingly up for grabs. What's his mindset? Because they might be a year ahead of schedule. They do need help in the rotation. They might need catching help as well because of the injury to Kyle Teal. How is Chris Getz approaching this, and what are you hearing about the possibilities?
0: Well, they definitely want another starter. They got to get starter just to help them through this thing. Still two more long months just to get there. And to be honest, you know, just to make the playoffs, you know, they'll be doing cartwheels in the office because nobody expected this for them to be in there. But on the other hand, they're not going to do something stupid either by trading away, you know, a top 10 prospect. It's like you're not going to trade your top prospects and go for this thing and find yourself in the same situation they were in before. So, you know, they're sitting pretty, knowing that this could be just the start of something special of a nice little run here in terms of years. But I'd be, you know, unless they get a guy they can have for two and a half years, you know, like a Detmers from Anaheim or a Soriano from Anaheim, I don't expect him to trade a top 10 prospect.
1: Bob, who are the big bullpen arms other than Marion, who I think could close for five or six of the teams that might be in the playoffs with his stuff? His stuff is so electric, hardly anybody in the game outside of the internal people know who he is. But outside of him possibly being available, I've heard that the Mets are not going to trade Luke Weaver. Who do you think out there bullpen-wise can help somebody?
0: Yeah, I mean, people would love to have Weaver. Some people have been talked about trading for Clay Holmes and, you know, putting him back in the bullpen. You know, the Abreu was supposed to be traded to the Minnesota Twins. That got nixed by the Astros owner. He's solid. You know, there's so many, you know, guys out there that you just don't know. I mean, I can't, you know, Finnegan from Detroit. He's okay. I'm not sure about the Kenley Jansen, how much he has left. The one guy people talk about a lot is Jeff Hoffman. Obviously got closing experience from Toronto. He's pitching well. I know the Phillies were, you know, talking about trying to grab him. He'd be a nice fit for a lot of teams.
1: Orioles guys available?
0: Yeah, well, maybe. I mean, they're kind of hanging around now. They're not quite sure what to do. I'm not sure they're going to trade any of those guys now. So they, even Ward and those guys. So they're kind of hanging around. The owner wants them to go for it. So I'm not sure what they're going to do.
2: Another couple moments with Bob Nightingale from USA Today. Bob, you mentioned Shane Bieber being on the market, and also you see Kevin Gausman being floated there. Those are two real solid, I would think, additions for any team in the pennant race. Are the White Sox in on either or both of those guys?

0: I would think Gosman makes a, you know, a lot more sense. And Bieber's a wild card. You just don't know. You know, his last start, he went a third or two thirds of an innings, walked six guys, threw 42 pitches, and it was, you know, was gone. There were a lot of teams that were looking at him and say, "Uh-oh, you know, I'm not sure we want that." I think Clay Holmes would be a great pickup. He's probably going to leave in the off season as a free agent because he can opt out. But yeah, guys like that for sure. And I think, you know, Casey Mize would be a perfect fit too. You don't want to cost too much to get a Casey Mize.
1: Baba, the Twins are doing the reverse of what they did last year at the deadline. They've added Kramer, starting pitcher. They added AJ Minter. Do you think they're going to continue on to try to win the Central Division?
0: They are. They're supposed to make another trade, you know, before they leave Seattle. So, like I said, they had the Abreu thing done. They got next. They're going to trade Larnach for him. But yeah, they want to hang around. You know, I think the ownership was so embarrassed about last year. The fans were so disgusted. Obviously, they quit showing up at the ballpark. And they got to be kicking themselves. I mean, if they had just hung on to Louis Varland, a homegrown kid who's making the minimum, if they had just hung on to him instead of giving him away to Toronto, they'd probably win the division by five games.
2: Last one before I let you go, Bob. I'd really appreciate your time this morning. So it's Saturday morning, and we're talking about Skubal to the Cubs and the White Sox possibilities and how aggressive either team is going to be. When does it start to really happen? When do you think the first move will come? Well, do we have to wait until Monday afternoon? Do you anticipate anybody being really close tonight? What do you think about the timing of all this?
0: Yeah, I think just everybody waits to the last minute. Seems like it happens every year, but even more so now. I mean, it's been so dull, trade deadline so far. But, you know, I was talking to a couple teams this morning, you know, about Skubal. They said the Tigers haven't even engaged yet. They fully expect Skubal to be available, but they haven't asked for names or anything else. Now, that should change by tomorrow. But, yeah, I think everything goes down Monday. I think the last time we had that on the trade deadline day a year ago, I think there were like 63 transactions. I'm not sure we'll see that, but it could be a wild, wild Monday.
2: Bob, thank you so much for your time.
0: Sure. Take care, David.
1: Take care, Bob. Thank you.
2: Bob Nightingale, USA Today baseball insider and columnist. A lot of information, a lot of names that we just threw out there.
1: The bullpen guys are the real wild card in the trade deadline because
2: look at last year.
1: Right.
2: Andrew Kittredge was not somebody that got any Cub fan excited at the deadline.
1: He was their best pitcher the last 2 months.
2: Yeah. And he was a guy that you counted on in October.
1: Yeah. I mean, looking at him right now, maybe you bring him back.
2: You'd like to bring him back.
1: Yeah.
2: The Orioles should be in sell mode.
1: I think that, you know, the Cubs are going to add to their bullpen. Will the White Sox add to what has been one of the surprise outstanding bullpens of the year? I mean, they have been just terrific keeping the White Sox in games, winning games. If you think about it, David, the White Sox had the worst record in one-run games last year in baseball. This year, they're way ahead in one-run games. The bullpen has kept them there. Do you add to that bullpen to make sure that you don't wear down some of those really good young arms like Grant Taylor?
2: Well, I look at it this way, and you know, not to throw another sport into the mix, but in football, you can never have enough cornerbacks or edge rushers, and in baseball, you can always add to the bullpen. You never have enough quality arms, and I think the Sox are a good example of that. As good as their bullpen has been, you can't take for granted, or you can't just anticipate that they're going to stay healthy and that they're going to stay effective, because that's the most volatile part of any roster.
1: That's a really great point that you make. The being effective, some guys like Taylor, not having pitched a full major league season, in particular in this role where I think he only threw 36, 37 innings last year. The goal this year was 100 innings for Taylor. He certainly doesn't look like he's wearing down. If anything, he looks like he's getting stronger.
2: He's finding his groove, maybe being that guy and building confidence.
1: I talked to him on Wednesday.

0: at length. And he said, you know, he said, my mechanics are as good as they've ever been right now. He said, I'm not looking for velocity. As long as my mechanics are good, my ball is going exactly where I want it to, I feel as good as I ever have out there on the mound.
1: Bruce, the last 3 days for the White Sox, because of the bullpen, because of a lot of things, I think are as important a three-day stretch as they have had this season. They were down 4-0 to the Yankees in the third game of that series. And Davis Martin had given up those four runs in the first inning. It would have been easy to just concede, and then who knows what happens next. They showed resilience. They used that resolve. They split that series. And then last night they go into Tampa against an all-star pitcher. They hit four home runs. They get quality pitching. And they win against the Rays, their third straight game, in as impressive a fashion as we have seen all year. That tells me the White Sox are for real.
0: Are you going to be happy with a... So, 2-2 with the Yankees. They have two more with Tampa Bay. Then they have Boston, then Cleveland. Through all that stretch, are you going to be happy with 500?
1: Yes, because 13 straight games against playoff contenders is a test at this stage of the season, the dog days of August, if you will. It's August 1st. You would take that. Absolutely.
0: In American League, that's a winner.
1: Yeah, the Sox have a three-game lead over the Twins and the Guardians, and they're like one game over 500.
0: That's the biggest lead of the year, right?
1: That's their biggest lead. The Sox are the high-water mark right now. Seven games over 500, three games in terms of first place in front of their second place team. So yeah, that's the biggest cushion. They're as comfortable now as they ever have been. And in that context, you want Chris Getz to say, all right, not content, going out and getting some more help.
0: Well, these next 10 games are going to tell you everything you need to know.
1: Let me ask you this. Sir Anthony Dominguez came in the other day, was better than he has been in a while. You believing in his ability to contribute down the stretch?
0: Not as a closer.
1: Okay. What role will he play?
0: Out-getter.
1: Thanks, Craig. Appreciate that, Craig.
0: I don't know if he has a role, but I think that he is an important pitcher for Will Venable if he brings back the idea that he can be reliable.
1: Every arm counts. Hagen Smith has been converted to a relief pitcher down in Charlotte. Do you trust him coming to the major league team and making a contribution?
0: That's a long shot. I mean, you just don't know how a young guy's going to act.
1: Velocity travels well, Bruce. Velocity really does.
0: McDougal, maybe.
1: Oh, Tanner McDougal instead of Hagen Smith, maybe both?
0: I think they're planning on McDougal being in the bullpen.
1: Drew Thorpe, four impressive innings at Double-A Birmingham.
0: Let him just get healthy.
1: Drew Thorpe contributing this year.
0: It's been a year and a half, right?
1: I know, but you can't take next year for granted.
0: Okay.
1: So you think that Drew Thorpe is not in the major league this year?
0: I'm not counting on him.
1: All right. What about Jose Urquidy, somebody they brought over?
0: You know, again, a veteran pitcher. Can he throw you four innings, give up one run, five innings, give up two or three, and keep you in a ball game? That's pretty much what you look at with an Urquidy as a fifth starter.
1: We've got Sean Burke coming up at 10:30. Let's squeeze in a phone call for somebody who's been waiting patiently on hold. Mike is in Detroit. Maybe Mike has some insight into the Tarek Skubal situation up there in Tiger territory. Mike, welcome inside the clubhouse.
2: Hey, Bruce, David, great to have you on the show. David, I got to say, every morning I get on my knees and thank God for Odyssey Radio app. Mully and Haw every day. Love you guys.
1: Thank you.
2: I got to say, last night, me and the boys had a couple of soda pops in the backyard, burning some wood. And, of course, as a Chicago guy, I got beat up on pretty good, as I always do. I think the Cubs, at the end of the day, the fan base is so, so distraught over how we did nothing last year that I think the Cubs are actually going to go ahead and pull the trigger. I don't think the Brewers are going to do it because we all know that the Brewers are always the bridesmaid and never the bride. I don't see them picking up Skubal. But my bigger question to you, and I'd love to hear what you think, is if they do get him, will they try to re-sign him? Is Chicago the market for him? We all know that the Dodgers have the money to do it. They can re-sign him long-term. But I think the Cubs fan base is so, so tired of getting so close, being that one piece away. And do we have to give up a Justin Steele? Do we have to give up a Ben Brown? Is it worth it? I say yes, it is. So, we are tired of being that close.
0: Well, thanks for your call.
1: Thanks, Mike. Appreciate the phone call.
0: David, as we talked about in Mullion Hall all week, and in particular about Scooble, the team that signs him is also has a leg up. The team that trades for him has a leg up on signing him, because they will have, they'll be the only team that can negotiate with him until November 5th,
1: mm-hmm.
0: or a few days after the World Series. So with that in mind, and knowing from November 5th to December 1st, you only have those 3 weeks to negotiate before the likelihood of CBA not being there and you not being allowed to talk to any players.
1: Right.
0: That's it's a bigger deal this year than it's ever
1: been. He's 30 years old. I believe he's 30.
0: Yeah, he'll be 30.
1: He's going to be looking for probably a $300 million investment, $250 to $300 million.
0: 40 times with
1: Scott Boras. I don't know,
0: Bruce.
1: Boras. Might be 45.
0: 40 times 8.
1: Oh, 8. Geez. So you're looking at a $300 million investment.
0: Right.
1: And you look at, he lives in Arizona, as Bob Nightingale pointed
0: out. Cubs and White Sox both train there.
1: Yes, they do. Matt Boyd is one of his mentors in baseball. Matt Boyd is from Seattle, and Tarik Skubal went to the University of Seattle, and you think that's irrelevant.
0: So I'm rubbing
1: I'm just giving you some connections.
0: I'm rubbing my fingers together. In the meaning of,
1: I know it
0: either
1: means nothing.
0: Pay or
1: okay.
0: You it pay or you don't.
1: Let's continue this conversation.
0: I will say this, and yeah. I said this to you guys on Thursday in Mullion Hall. Scott Boras will sign his player when he hears the right number. He did it with Dylan Cease to the tune of 7 years, an average of about $30 million in November, way before people said, Boras won't let him sign. He's the number one pitcher out there. And boom, he heard the right number, and he took the money.
1: Mike, great phone call, great question. It will be to be continued, this conversation about Tarik Skubal's future. When we come back, the best pitcher in the American League in July joins us next. It's Sean Burke time on Inside the Clubhouse, Chicago Sports Radio 104.3 The Score.
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28: Pitching the best baseball of your life right now?
29: Yeah, I think so. I think, just how the stuff is overall and the confidence growing with just using all my pitches. And, today, like I said, throwing a couple changeups and I was able to get strikes with and bad swings on that. It's something, too, I think I can lean on a little bit more as time goes on and just mixing that in when some of the other stuff isn't as sharp. But I just feel good with all my stuff right now, and I think the game plans coming in have been good, and just talking with the catchers and coaches making my life a little bit easier. So

0: Just also when you have confidence in all your stuff, it's a little bit easier to game plan. It's just more ways you can get guys out.
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2: Welcome back. It's Inside the Clubhouse, Chicago Sports Radio 104.3 The Score. David Haugh, Bruce Levine talking till 11 o'clock. Cubs and White Sox getting ready to connect with Sean Burke. Sean Burke has been a revelation. Is that the right word, Bruce? Because I think they counted on him to be a contributor. I'm not sure they counted on him to be this dominant this season.
3: I don't think they counted on it, but they felt it was in there. And I think Sean's always felt that way, and he certainly was when he first started out with the White Sox last year. But let's go and talk, ask Sean about it.
2: He's coming off an outing against the Yankees with 6 innings, 3 hits. 10 strikeouts, and there's no other word to describe it except for dominant. And we're going to go now to the Score hotline, and that's where we find Sean Burke. Sean, welcome to the program. Thank you for joining us this morning.
4: Yeah, what's up, guys? Thanks for having me.
2: Congratulations on such a great start to the season. It's just getting started because you guys are where you are. Has to be very exciting. Let's just talk about your development since, I think, the last month and a half, 2 months. It just, you have been one of the best pitchers in baseball, and it seemed like things started to turn after a couple outings in June. How would you describe what happened then and the run that you're on?
4: Yeah, it's been fun. I think I had kind of two back-to-back outings against the Phillies and the Dodgers that I was frustrated with how it went, just from the execution stuff and the stuff, Nick Mann, everything. So I think that week, after those two games, just kind of taking a step back and looking at some stuff delivery-wise and how I was feeling. And I was trying to get back to being simple in my delivery and just being direct to the plate and just getting ahead of guys early again and working back kind of over the middle of the plate. I think sometimes I got away from just attacking guys in those couple games. And, that's something that going forward, no matter the result, if I'm getting hit, I'm giving up 15 runs or I'm giving up no runs. Like, I want to be able to attack the plate relentlessly and have that be kind of like my MO. So I think that was, the first just simple thing was just getting back to doing that. And then from there, obviously just getting more comfortable with my stuff and how it was playing and adding the cutter and a little bit more into the mix. And then, from there, just finding different ways to beat guys late and strike guys out, I think has been helpful too. Just not just doing it with the fastball up, getting strikeouts, looking, swinging, and working with the catchers to kind of just find new avenues to do that.
3: Sean, thanks for coming on. David and I appreciate it. I wonder what you see. I mean, I'm around the clubhouse all the time talking to yourself and other guys, but there seems to be this confidence that other people on the outside really didn't see that has grown with the way that you guys have played, but more importantly, the way that you've embraced each other. How much of that is real? How much of it is that just my perception?
4: Yeah, I mean, I think 100% of it's real. I think that we all had this confidence before we started playing this well. And, even coming into spring training, I thought, we kind of felt like it was just a matter of time before we all start clicking. And I still think we're where we're at now, and even with our record and everything, we still haven't played our best baseball. We're finally kind of majority healthy and starting to get everybody back, and the offense is starting to click a little bit. And, if we can line up where our offense has been and, our bullpen's been great and just continue with the starting pitching, I think when we put this all together, we're going to be a really dangerous team.
2: When you look at what you have accomplished so far and what the kind of month that you just experienced and you look ahead and I would imagine in the groove that you're in, how much do you study? How much do you reflect? How much do you save? Or do you just look ahead at the next start? Because I think there, tendency for some young players is that, boy, you feel like you've arrived or this is happening. Or boy, you're coming off another 10 strikeout game, but it gets harder next time out. You're going to be pitching in Boston. You're going to be pitching against the Red Sox. So how do you balance being satisfied in what you've achieved without getting complacent?
4: Yeah, I mean, I don't think you can really ever think you've arrived in this game. I think when you have that mindset, it's kind of dangerous just because there's so many guys that play this game for so long, and you watch guys, pitch for 15 years, and they're adjusting their game every single year, every single season, whether it's the off season, during the season, just they're always making adjustments. So, I mean, to me, that's the kind of a mindset I want to have is not really being complacent with where I'm at. And, you know, as far as the routine and looking forward, like, my routine kind of stays the same. Like, as soon as the game's over, the next day we'll go over it with the coaches and talk about anything that we saw that was, you know, good, bad, whatever it may be that can help out in the future. And then, from there, it's just on to the next team. And obviously you want to take the good from the games you've had and try to use that, keep moving forward. But, for me, I'm always kind of looking to the next game. I know that it's always going to get, only going to get harder the more teams we play that are, you know, kind of playoff teams. And with the trade deadline coming up, those playoff teams are going to get better. So, I try to stay kind of focused on what's coming up, in front of me.
3: Sean, when you look at the team, I get asked by, David and Mike Mulligan almost every day, on our station about leadership. And when I talk to you guys all point to other lockers and say there's 26 leaders in here. We hear that a lot in sports. But if you were cornered and had to point out a guy or two that really the energy and the positivity comes from, could you do that?
4: I don't know if I could give you a guy, honestly. I mean, you know, we have our veteran guys that, you know, kind of steer us in the right direction. And I've been there with a little bit more experience. Obviously, we got a younger team. So, we kind of look for those veteran guys, just, you know, guys in the right direction. But as far as the energy and, you know, the creating a good environment to go come to work in, I think, you know, all 26 guys do that. So I think that's what makes our team so good, too, is that, you know, there's not really, you know, it's not one guy. Like, we're all kind of, in the same boat. There's no egos. There's no anybody doing this for, you know, themselves or the wrong reasons. Like, everybody's trying to show up every day and do whatever it takes to win. So, I mean, I think when you have that environment and that culture set in our clubhouse, it just sets us up for success.
2: 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So Will Venables talked about these monthly State of the Sox meetings that he conducts, and players are able to voice whatever it is they want to voice or do whatever it is they want to do. What are those like? What was the most recent one like for, because things are going so well? And has Will ever asked you to juggle in front of your teammates? Because you're quite skilled at it, apparently, as we saw on CHSN.
4: Yeah, he's never asked me to do that. I'll do it kind of messing around sometimes, but he's never asked me to do that. But the meetings are more just kind of check-ins, honestly. I don't think we really have many, you know, like rah-rah meetings where we're like, you know, come on, we need to play better type of meeting. But and I think Will's kind of on that same message. Like, he doesn't think that we need to meet all the time. He says bad teams have meetings. So these meetings are kind of just check-ins, make sure we're still doing the stuff that we're, you know, we set out, whether it's, you know, catching, defense, pitching, hitting, whatever it is. You know, each kind of department has their metrics and their checkpoints they like to get to. They're kind of like our process stats. So just checking in on those and making sure we're in the right direction of those, and then, you know, kind of open it up. And, you know, if we, any guys or any, you know, coaches, whoever it may be, has something to say or something to contribute, you know, that's the time to do that. And then, you know, quick, however long it is, you know, 10, 15-minute meeting, then you're kind of on with your day.
3: Sean, we can't let you get away without talking about the trading deadline. What is the conversation like in the White Sox clubhouse? I know there's so much belief in all 26 guys that this particular team probably doesn't feel they need a lot. What are your thoughts about that, and what's the conversation like around the guys?
4: Mm-hmm. Yeah, I mean, I honestly don't think there's been too much conversation between us or, you know, with the coaches or whatever. It's I feel like our team does a really good job of just being day-to-day and trying to focus on what the task at hand. And, we don't want that to be a distraction. We feel like we got, you know, the team and the guys in the clubhouse right now to be a really good team. So, you know, we're kind of just letting the front office do that. That's their job. And, you know, our job is to go out there and play winning baseball every day.
2: Got to ask you this before we let you go. I imagine growing up in Massachusetts, were the Red Sox your favorite team? That's got to be a big start coming up in Fenway. Mm-hmm. Is your next assignment, is that more special than the rest of them?
4: Yeah, I think 100%. You know, I grew up a Red Sox fan, and I went to college at University of Maryland, so I was a little bit further away from home. So anytime I'm back home and around Boston, my friends and family are close, and they get to come see me play, it's always cool. Just because, since high school, I feel like a lot of the people I grew up with or had, you know, seen me play since I was a child, really, they don't get to see me play too much. So whenever I get to, you know, go pitch in front of them, it's always cool.
2: Sean, thank you so much for your time. Congratulations on all your success. It's been fun to watch. Keep it going. Look forward to talking next time.
3: Thanks, buddy.
4: Thank you, guys. Thank you. Appreciate it.
2: Sean Burke, White Sox pitcher here on The Score. Really strong, dominant performance last time out against the Yankees. Bruce, confidence building. The command is there. He is the due respect to Davis Martin, who has been that guy for the majority of the season, he has emerged, Sean Burke, as the ace of this staff.
3: I liked his answer about the trade deadline because I know it's true. They really believe in each other. And again, the results are what we comment on, what we look at. But there is a tremendous amount of fun that these guys have together. They believe that they're going to win every game. They're surprised when they don't. The outside world is shocked beyond belief that this team is closing in on the amount of wins that they had. What are their wins right now, 59?
2: They are 58 and 51.
3: So they're two away from their win total from last
2: year. That's incredible. That is incredible as we sit here on the first day of August.
3: Yeah, they have 2 months left to improve on that.
2: 2 months left to get two more victories.
3: So, I mean, and again, White Sox fans and us in the media, we want them to be greedy about where they're at and what they're going to do.
2: Keep it right here on The Score all day long because the Chicago Sky, yeah, the Chicago Sky basketball right here on The Score against the Aces at Wintrust Arena. Zach Zaidman, Layla Rahimi, Kate Constable will be on the call starting at 11:45. Tip-off is at noon right here on The Score, your official radio home of the Chicago Sky. Back to wrap things up and to reset what the Cubs and the White Sox
3: Where's
2: are looking
3: Scooble
2: at.
3: Where is Scooble going?
2: Where is Scooble going? We'll talk about it next inside the Clubhouse, Chicago Sports Radio, 104.3 The Score.
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2: Welcome back Inside the Clubhouse here until 11 o'clock. So today we wait. Today the Sox play the Rays later and we have an opener in Jordan Hicks and it will give way to Noah Schultz. Tonight the Cubs play against the Yankees at Wrigley.
3: Maybe.
2: Yeah, I know, weather permitting. Max Fried and David Peterson are scheduled to be on the mounds if they play this game. If not, it'll be maybe try to get a doubleheader in tomorrow.
3: I think Cubs starter Tuesday is Skubal, isn't it, against the Dodgers?
2: See, now that's the thing. Isn't that funny? Tuesday night, Tarik Skubal, I think, will be starting for either the Cubs or the Dodgers. If he's starting for the Brewers, if Tarik Skubal's in a Brewer uniform on Tuesday, it's going to ruin everybody's day in Chicago. But the Dodgers come to town. What's your best guess that he will be in a Cub uniform or a Dodger uniform on Tuesday night?
3: Yeah, I have no educated guess there at all because it's going to take the Tigers hearing the right names coming back. It's all about what they feel, the inventory they're getting back. It's not that Scott Harris has a friendship with Hoyer. That has nothing to do with whether the Cubs can trade for him or not. Yeah, they're friends.
2: Yeah.
3: They work together. You know, they won a World Series together, but it has nothing to do with the inventory that they want to hear back.
2: And it's not fair to ask you to make a guess. I think it's everybody's having to guess here because we don't have any information yet.
3: I think
2: yet.
3: The Cubs are trying as hard as anybody to get Skubal right now.
2: Were you surprised that Bob Nightingale told us during our interview that the Tigers had yet to engage with teams about specifics?
3: That's not true. That's not true.
2: So do you think they talk specifics?
3: I mean, Bob's sources, who he's talked to, probably told him they haven't engaged. I know the Cubs have engaged with the Tigers, okay? So that I can tell you is
2: Bruce,
3: is fact.
2: If it came down to the Cubs and including Ben Brown in a deal for Tarik Skubal, and if you don't include Ben Brown in a deal for Tarik Skubal, you don't get him. It's Ben Brown has to be included. Would you?
3: Or would Hoyer?
2: Do you think Jed Hoyer would?
3: He would hesitate.
2: I think he would hesitate.
3: But I think, depending on the rest of the inventory, Ben Brown was for almost a month was one of the top pitchers in National League.
2: Mm-hmm. Where's
3: right?
2: he now?
3: He's hurt.
2: I know.
3: Yeah.
2: Again.
3: And he's been hurt. And I like Ben Brown as much as anybody in baseball. He's a terrific young man. Will I trade him for a chance to go to the World Series with Scooble? Yes, I would. But that's me. I'm not speaking for Hoyer or Hawkins here. I would have to include him in a deal to get a chance to go to the World Series with Scooble.
2: I think that it's a difficult situation or dilemma, but these aren't easy deals to make. And if you're Jed Hoyer, you look at
3: I don't even know if Scott Harris is asking for Ben Brown.
2: Right. It's pure speculation.
3: I do know that some of the younger players in the organization have been talked about. You know, the Ayers and the Rojases, they've been talked about. And that's a lot to
2: Matt
3: give
2: Shaw?
3: Up. I don't know that name, but I know the other two have been talked about. And I don't think they'd want to give up both of them.
2: The names you're going to hear continue. They start with Scooble, but they don't stop there. Certainly, we've heard Shane Bieber, Kevin Gausman, Emerson Hancock, Freddie Peralta, Casey Mize, Cubs and Sox.
3: They leave me wanting a Scooble.
2: I think that definitely he is the prize of this exercise.
3: White Sox will get a pitcher.
2: Sox are going to get a pitcher. The Cubs could get an ace. Well, let's wait and see. It's going to be fascinating to follow. Keep it right here on The Score. And we have Chicago Sky basketball coming up at 11:45. We have the Cubs on the air tonight against the Yankees. And then, of course, covering the trade deadline beginning Monday morning, Mullen and Hawk. Bruce, thank you for your efforts. Thanks to our guests, Bob Nightingale and Sean Burke. It's been a lot of fun. Adam Studzinski, thank you for doing your work behind the glass.
3: It's trading deadline specials. Keep it here on The Score all the way through.
2: 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For Bruce, I'm David. Talk to you on Monday morning.
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27: 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I'm sorry.
28: Yeah, I got it.
29: Our brother, Herb Howard, Bears beat reporter for the Bigs. He's in the building.
30: Herb Howard, always a great football press conference question asker.
31: Herb Howard and all the guys from the Bigs, and they're looking at me. They're shaking their heads at me.
28: I was going to ask you, have you played receiver? Y'all are laughing. He's the only one not laughing.
26: And you hear that baritone in the press conferences. You know that a good question is coming.
28: Yeah, that's a great point, Herb. I will say that. You hit it right on the head there.
32: From the Bigs, Herb Howard is in the house.
33: Right, it seemed like defensive line may have been a need coming into this draft. Was it a situation where you guys just didn't view it the same way as quite as big a need, or the board just didn't go that way?
34: Yeah, the board.
35: They got a pretty good food spread laid out kind of in this room behind me here. Usually they do like a pizza thing, or they'll get us like, you know, some food from some outside place. They actually cook for us from something in the kitchen here, and they got a pretty good spread. There's some steak, there's some chicken parm. I'm looking at Kaylin Sharkey, and she's like killing it right now, so I don't know if there's going to be.
26: She said, don't put me on blast.
22: Spiegel and Holmes, afternoons on The Score.
36: The Bigs and The Score have built up a nice little partnership, and that means that we get Herb Howard to do our Bears hit. We're going to connect with him in just a couple of minutes and get underway. There's a couple other NFL headlines that we should go over. One of them is that Baker Mayfield is very unhappy in Tampa, and he let people know. The other one, you may not have known this because you were paying attention to what was going on with the Cubs. By the way, the Cubs lost 2-0 today. The White Sox are taking on Tampa Bay tonight. Tony Romo, in a very tersely worded message, CBS says that he is out indefinitely. And the season is still, what, 6 weeks away? And they're like, yeah, J.J. Watt will take over for him in the interim. So I've gone back and forth on the videos of Tony Romo because I feel like sometimes the field sobriety tests are a little unfair, especially and honestly a little ableist, to tell you the truth. But then I'm like, I don't know. But that's another story for another day. Herb Howard now joins us here on the Pottawatomie Casino and Hotel Hotline, the Midwest best casino. Sir, how are you?
33: I am phenomenal, sir. How are you?
36: Man, I'm doing really well. I'm glad that you and the Bigs have partnered up with the Score, and the fact that you're going to be doing some of our Bears reports is amazing to me, and it's phenomenal. So there's a lot that I want to talk about. That one of them is a news item from today. And to catch everyone else up, I know that you were in the room, but to catch everyone else up, this was Darnell Wright saying that if you're worried about his negotiation, don't worry.
2: My main focus really is just football, you know, being as best as I can be for the team. Obviously, I mean, I know I'll be here for a long time, hopefully my whole career. So those things kind of handle themselves. But I mean, I just got to stay focused on, you know, the main things. And that's just getting better consistency every day. So.
3: Is that your preference to get that done sooner than later?
2: I mean, I'll be on the Bears for a long time. So it doesn't really matter to me, you know, so.
36: Okay, so Herb, when you hear that from Darnell Wright, do you think that something is imminent or that he's cool with allowing this process to play out?
33: Yeah, I would tend to lean toward the latter on that, Lawrence. Listen, we went at him, you know, as much as we could. And just understanding who Darnell Wright is, you know, as a player and as a professional, everybody has something, one aspect of their job that's not their favorite. And talking to the media, that would definitely be not Darnell Wright's favorite thing to do. And so he talks to us and he has to, and he's like, that's just kind of how he approaches his press conferences. And then we start to ask about the contract, and he did a very good job of deflecting and saying, hey, I'm here to play football. I asked him specifically because he said the same thing that Ryan Poles said, which is that I want to be in Chicago for the long term. If Ryan Poles wants you here and you want to be here, my question was, well, what is the divide? Has your representation told you how far apart the two sides are in these negotiations? He said, I have representation for a reason. I let them do that. I'll play ball and everything else will take care of itself. I respect how he's approaching it. And I expect him to get something done. It just seems like there seems to be a bit of a disconnect. I don't know if Ryan Poles and the Bears front office are looking for, you know, a discount because they're coming in quote unquote early with air quotes, considering they have him under control for another 2 years. And then after that, they can still use the franchise tag. And so maybe they're looking for a little bit of a discount because they're coming in early, if you will. And if I'm Darnell Wright's camp, I'm saying, no, we got an all pro here. We want to reset the market. And so they'll probably take some room to kind of massage the difference. And I expect them to get something done.
36: Yeah. It's really interesting too, because if you're Ryan Poles, this was a win. You know, like you passed up the opportunity to draft Jalen Carter, and that guy got paid. Like, he's the highest paid, for now, the highest paid defensive tackle in the league. You may have gotten yourself a guy that is going to play a tackle position, left or right, for 10 years for your team. So that's a win. And now I think that he's on everyone's radar. I think it happened probably midway through last season where the football intelligentsia is like, you know who's really good? Darnell Wright. So now if you're Ryan Poles, like, that guy makes you look good. And that sometimes means that you might have to pay a premium.
33: Lawrence, that's a very underrated component to this entire story, right? Ryan Poles needs this win as much as probably more so than Darnell Wright needs it. He's going to get paid somewhere. He's going to be somebody's starting left tackle for the next, you know, at least the length of his next contract, 4 or 5 years, whatever. He's going to be somebody starting right tackle, and he's going to be paid well for it. But Ryan Poles needs this win because he was the one who bet on Darnell Wright when everybody was like, hey, Jalen Carter fell to you at number 9. The Bears are going to move all the way down and still get their guy. And he's like, no, he's not our guy. We don't want him. And now that guy's an all pro as well, and he's got paid. And so
35: Ryan Poles needs Darnell Wright to be on a similar trajectory for right tackles, which he is. He needs to finish this as much as Darnell Wright does.
36: Herb Howard of the Bigs joining us here with the Bears hit today. He was up at Hallis Hall and is going to continue to do some stuff for us and the Bigs at Hallis Hall covering the Bears. Luther Burden is on every Bears fan's mind. I'm sure that you are getting hit up on social when you are out in these streets. I imagine that people are asking you about Luther Burden. Ben made mention of Luther Burden today. Let's take a listen to what the head coach had to say about a guy that people have high expectations for.
5: I've been around a few guys like this that they're wired in a kind of way where, I don't know if it's at an early age, but they feel like this is their destiny. This is where they're supposed to be. And I feel that from him. I think he knows how good he can be.
36: A minute. You've been around Luther Burden from the moment that he was drafted. I think there was probably a little bit of bumpy stuff as he was getting up to speed on NFL life and this offense. But once we got to the middle of the

0: I'm starting to understand that it's coach and whomever. I think coach is like bust proof, if you will, because you get a player that comes in with the skill set of Luther Burden. You're like, this is a boom or bust player. Everybody's like, he's got rare, and I'm talking like top 1% rare athletic ability. But then there were some questions about motivation. There are some questions about where his head is, about professionalism. And then he comes in, he's banged up early, he's not ready to go. And then you talk to Coach Johnson, he's like, yeah. We know he's got talent. He'll get his opportunities when he deserves them, when he's on top of his details, when he knows I'm supposed to be at 12 yards and not 13 yards. I'm supposed to be blocking this guy this way every single time. And once Luther Burden understood that that was going to be his only way onto the field, he started to do those things and his opportunities came. He also got a little healthier and then he took advantage of all of those opportunities. He's attacked this offseason with, you know, such a vigor that says, I want to be that top five, top three, top receiver in the league that we heard coach talking about. And I think that because Ben Johnson is who he is, Luther Burden has a very good chance of reaching his ceiling. And it is an extremely, extremely high ceiling, Lawrence. Thursday, yesterday at practice, I was standing on the sideline and he runs an out and he comes right at us on the sideline. And the ball's just off his fingertips and he, I mean, just makes a beautiful catch, natural hands catching the football. You can tell he's catching, you know, 1,000 passes a day because just the way how smooth he catches it. And then in one motion, he's able to turn the sideline in one step where most guys go out of bounds right there. He turns that thing up and then he hits a gear that few people have and gets down the sideline 40, 50 yards. He's looking like he is primed for a breakout season. I don't know what his, you know, ceiling is, but it is extremely, extremely high. He's looking phenomenal.
1: It's really interesting, and I often bring this up to people when talking about the NFL, and some people don't want to hear it. They feel like it is a meritocracy, and to a certain degree it is. But there's also a level of my guy, not my guy in the NFL. And when you hear Ben talk about Luther Burden, my guy, right? Like, that's it. That's one of his guys. I'm not
0: sure. You're going Kyler Gordon, aren't you?
1: Yes, but I wanted to go to Rome first. I wanted to go to Rome Odunze first. And the reason why is that I feel like, and I wanted to run this theory by you. I feel like Rome Odunze saw the way they were talking about Kyler Gordon. And then all of a sudden, Rome Odunze told y'all, you know what? I'm totally fine. There's nothing wrong with my foot. There is no new normal. I am out here ready to work.
0: Listen, I saw Rome in the hallway downstairs at Hallis today. And I said, look, man, I wanted to give you an opportunity to kind of clarify what you said, because yesterday in his press conference, I did ask him, like, what did you mean by that? And he, like you said, no, I'm fine. I didn't mean anything I said. Y'all misunderstood me, or I misspoke. He didn't put it on us. He put it on himself. It said, I misspoke. And I don't think he did. I think he was very truthful and probably more transparent than he'll ever be with us again. But I think he does feel like there's a difference in his foot. But I also think two things can be true, right? And that can be, yes, it feels different, but not to say that I can't reach the same ceiling I thought I could reach prior to. I still think I can become as good a player as I thought before. It just feels different, and it's just the truth. Lawrence, I ruptured my Achilles. I snapped the thing in half, and to this day, it doesn't feel the same, but I don't think it prohibits me from doing something that I was once able to do. You know what I mean? I'm also not Rome Odunze. I didn't have that kind of athleticism to start with, but I can feel it. Just doesn't feel the same. I think that's what he was really trying to articulate, that it just doesn't feel the same. And then we hear that and we're like, oh, he's a number nine pick. We're expecting him to be all pro, number one receiver, and maybe he can't be that anymore. I don't think that is what he was trying to articulate, but I also don't believe that, oh, I didn't mean to say anything about a new normal.
1: Yeah, I'm with you. Look, I got a screw and three staples in my right ankle. It only moves up and down. It doesn't move left or right. So I have had to adapt and adjust. So I completely understood what he was saying. But this,
0: and yet you're in the best shape of your life. I saw you the other day.
1: I'm doing all right. You know, I'm hanging out. I'm trying to get like Caleb, right? But this coaching staff doesn't seem to want to hear any nonsense from people. And let that take me to the Kyler Gordon stuff. You've been around Kyler since he's been a Bear, and everyone knows how incredibly talented he is, that he does have the Spider-Man athleticism and balance and footwork and all of that stuff. He plays tough. He blitzes well. All of these things. What's gone on here, and how do you view him getting back into the good graces of the organization?

0: It's so tough because he's dealing with, soft tissue. You talk about, reconstructed ankle. I'm talking about an Achilles or those types of things. That's one thing because everybody can see that. Everybody can understand that. When you're talking about soft tissue, it's not as easy to see, right? Or even to diagnose. And so you're just kind of just going off. He says it's tight. He says it hurts. You can kind of feel some inflammation or whatever it may be, but it's a little bit of a different thing as an outsider when you hear, oh, his hamstring is sore. Like, what do you mean? Like he woke up this morning and said he's going to play football, and he gets to the stadium and says he can't play anymore. And so it starts to become a thing that people can feel like they can question, and it becomes a thing that's a lot more frustrating than, say, a broken arm or a dislocated shoulder, because it's just not quite as tangible. And for Coach Johnson, for a player who's not his guy, he's never really even seen Kyler Gordon. Kyler Gordon
1: Right.
0: played three games last year. He wasn't in training camp. So when he says, I don't know that guy, he's not just sending a message to Kyler. He's being sincere. I don't know him. He hasn't been around for me to get to know him. It was my first year on the job. I'm trying to train 53 guys to learn a brand new system. I don't have time to worry about him. And I think that's kind of set the tone for what is going to be with anybody's injury, whether it's sincere or not, whether it's a significant injury or not, I don't have time for it. And so if you're not here, he just has this kind of dismissive demeanor about it. And I don't know if he's trying to be mean or even if he's trying to send a message. I just don't have time for it. So either get here or don't. And when you get here, we can deal with that because everybody, like you said, understands how good Kyler Gordon is and how big of an impact he can make on this defense and ultimately this team. But if he's not here, I'm not going to spend any time on it. And so while Ryan Poles, addressed it in his opening remarks, and then he addressed it with a few questions at his press conference, Coach Johnson said, get healthy and we'll talk then.
1: Yeah, that's all he had to say. Now, the thing about Ben is I really like that there is a level of petty in him that is worth studying and maybe even basing your life off of. Pat Fitzgerald had said yesterday that at Michigan State, they don't have a chip on their shoulder. They've got a bag of chips on their shoulder. And I feel like Ben Johnson is a little bit like that. I wanted to run this for you, Herb, and get your thoughts on it. And for Bears fans, you're like, wait, what are you guys talking about? This was Liam Cohen of the Jacksonville Jaguars talking about how one quarterback gets a lot of love and maybe his team doesn't get the same amount of love.
2: You know what I said to the staff the other day was, I go, guys, this is the best part of coaching the Jacksonville Jaguars. You don't have to make up telling your players stuff.
3: Yeah,
2: you don't have
3: right.
2: to make up the fire. You don't have to make it up. It's given to us every day.
3: Yeah.
2: And it's like a welcome, it's a gift from the heavens, from the, you just scroll. I just go pull up my phone, look at the NFL Network website, and just pop up here. And
3: any
2: I'm
3: column.
2: Curious if I see any photos or anything about the Jacksonville Jaguars. I think I'll just scroll right on through.
3: You keep going, yeah.
2: I think I'll see 40 pictures of Caleb Williams, and I won't see a single thing about any of our players on here. And so it's beautiful. Because it's like, yeah, guys, this is great. Thanks.
4: The gift that keeps on giving.
2: I'm going to tell all these guys how much you all think they suck.
3: Yeah.
2: And we'll just keep going.
1: Now, I understand where Liam Cohen is coming from. And Jacksonville is an NFL market. I get it. But it feels like the one thing that this group, like if you're worried about complacency, and everyone's talking about regression when it comes to the Bears, and I get it. But this group, they just need a little bit like of disrespect. And that's being now provided. The other thing is, and Alex and I were talking about this before the show, Herb, that Liam Cohen is a McVay guy. He's on the McVay tree. And what we've learned about Ben Johnson is Ben's being is real good about like, I'm on my own out here. I didn't get a leg up. Whether we're talking about the Shanahan tree or the McVay tree, I'm not a Nepo baby. So I just feel like Liam Cohen is the perfect foil for Ben Johnson to do the bag of chips on his shoulder thing.
0: You come at the king, you best not miss, right?
1: Yes.
0: And Ben Johnson, he doesn't even he, like we talk about like Michael Jordan, how he'll take anything as motivation. Ben Johnson doesn't even need it. He just wakes up like that. You don't have to say anything to him. He already doesn't like you, right? And so I remember going back to the 1-on-1 I had with him back in March or whatever, and at the owners' meetings in Arizona.

0: And at the end of our conversation, I just asked him, you know, off camera, Coach, are you coming to the party tonight? Right? Because there's a party down there every year that the NFL throws, and it's a huge, great party. It's phenomenal, and everything's on the NFL, and everybody is there. I mean, everybody is there who is or ever has been associated with the National Football League. So I said, Coach, you coming to the party tonight? And I only asked him because I already knew the answer. And he said, no chance. No chance.
1: Wow.
0: I don't think he wants to come hang out with anybody. Like, I don't think he wants to come hang out with anybody. I think he's up in the room watching tape. It's like, Coach, it's like Marsh. Like, what are you watching? Like, you know what I mean?
1: We know what he was watching. He was watching the Dolphins run game.
0: 100% he was. And so, listen, shout out to Jason Leisure, because Jason Leisure tried to get him to go there in the press conference today. He mentioned Liam Cohen's comments, and I was very interested to see how Coach is going to respond. And he kind of held back a little bit and just answered and said, I'm not really worried about that, whatever. But you know how he is. And if he could have adjusted the schedule at that moment, he would have put the Jaguars right on it somewhere. So, listen, like you said, I get what Coach Cohen is talking about. There's a lot of attention on Caleb, and you can use that as motivation for your guys. Say, we don't get any of that attention, and we've done this, that, and the third. Cool, no problem. But just be careful poking around Ben Johnson, because that dude he's different, man. He is very, very different.
1: I love that he's got that level of petty in him.
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8: 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David Haw, Bruce Levine going through the Cubs and White Sox options, and time now to go out to our Score hotline to welcome in a friend of the program, Bob Nightingale, the USA Today baseball insider and columnist. Good morning, Bob. How are you?
9: Yeah, doing great, David. Hey, Bruce.
10: Morning, buddy. Where are you? Are you in Arizona for the trade deadline?
9: Yeah. I got back to Arizona after seeing you, went to Philly, then Cooperstown, and now back home.
10: How's the 110?
9: It's cool inside.
8: Well, really appreciate your time, Bob, because we know how busy you are this weekend. It's heading toward Monday at 5 o'clock. A lot of anticipation in Chicago because both teams have an agenda and both teams could make a move that could affect October. Let's start with the Cubs because the big story in baseball is that Tarek Skubal is available, and you have reported, as others have, the Cubs are inquiring. How realistic is it that the Cubs can come up with an offer that could match the other teams in the mix?
9: Well, they certainly, you know, could if they want to, you know, if they want to dump their, you know, farm system. But, you know, if they do that, you know, then, you know, can they get another reliever? Can they get some more help? Or is it all Skubal or nothing? So there's plenty of pitchers out there. I mean, look at a guy like Robbie Ray. No one is pitching better than this guy. He's got like a 109 ERA. Since June 16th, you know, Emerson Hancock, you have him for a few years. So obviously Toronto guys with Gausman and Bieber. So there's plenty of guys out there besides Google.
10: But are they the type of guy, Bob, that the Cubs put in ahead of Matt Boyd, ahead of Imanaga? In other words, are there the difference makers there to get you?

0: you past Milwaukee, past or into the Dodgers series in an NLCS?
1: I think Robbie Ray would, with his track record and stuff, and he's been there, done that. So I'd certainly put Robbie Ray in that class. You know, Hancock, the beauty of him is that you got him for, you know, several years, still a very good pitcher. You know, I'm not saying they're schoolboy, but at least they do have track records. But yeah, I mean, I think that's the question too with, you know, when people talk about Freddie Peralta, you know, he's going five innings at a time in New York. You know, I think teams are looking for a better upgrade than that.
2: When you look at what the Tigers will be asking for in terms of, yeah, specifics depends on the organization, Bob, but what are they looking for in terms of a major league player on the roster or just all prospects in top 10, top 15? Do you know what the Tigers are asking for?
1: Well, they don't want to completely surrender. You know, they want to, remember last year, Cleveland trades away Shane Bieber, then they make the playoffs. I think what these guys want is to get another major league starter to fit in the rotation, you know, which, you know, doesn't help the Cubs cause in plus prospects. So a team like the Los Angeles Dodgers, yet they can do that. You know, they can give them an Emmett Sheehan. Don't give them their number one prospect. They can give them, you know, their two and three prospects and get it done. I mean, Dodgers are so loaded. They have, you know, nine players in the top 100 prospects, including six outfielders. You don't have room for all those guys anyway. So, you know, I think, you know, if the Dodgers had the druthers, I would prefer that Scooble just stays put. But the fact that he's out there, it's almost like they get a little, play a little prevent defense here.
0: Right.
1: The last thing they want is him to face him in the playoffs.
0: Well, would he automatically be their number two pitcher behind Yamamoto? Would that be the 1-2 if the Dodgers acquire him?
1: Yeah, you know, they kind of need him too, Bruce, in the sense that, you know, they don't have to have him. But, you know, we don't know when Shohei Ohtani is going to come back. He hasn't pitched in a month now. We'll see. You know, they're talking about Blake Snell. Blake Snell's pitched three innings all season. Glasnow hasn't pitched since early May. They don't really trust him. Don't trust Sasaki. And Robleski, their, you know, all-star starter, he's already exceeded the career-high innings. So they could use Scooble.
0: If the Dodgers get him, the baseball fans around the country go, oh, here we go again. It's just automatic. Dodgers are going to win three National League World Series championships, World Series for the first time in the history. The National League has won three in a row, and it's it doesn't really matter what other teams do. Are we to that point with the Dodgers?
1: I think if they get Scooble, yeah. I mean, I think everybody's going to say, you know, heavy, heavy favorites. Who's going to beat them? And I think, you know, that's why you know, it's different for the American League teams at the trade deadline than the National League teams. The American League is so wide open. I mean, you just get in, you have about as good a chance as anybody. There's no super team in the American League. Where in the National League, yeah, you got the Dodgers, you got the Brewers, you got, you know, Cubs, Philadelphia, Atlanta. You got some heavy hitters over there that you don't have in the American League.
2: Bob, when we talk about the Cubs, before we get to the White Sox, you look at last year's inability to get and making a real impactful move at the deadline. Andrew Kittredge was good, but I don't think that's what people were looking at. When you look at the Cubs, do you see any connection between last year's inability to make that kind of move and this year's maybe mandate to go out and do something bold, or is each season independent?
1: I think they're independent. You know, I'm not sure no matter who they got, you know, were they going to get past the Dodgers? Probably not. I mean, Philly was a power, too. You know, this year, you know, hey, the Dodgers are still, you know, a tough team. But, you know, let's be honest. I mean, the Phillies could have knocked them off the first round last year. They had them on the ropes. Certainly the San Diego Padres should have knocked them out 2 years ago. So, you know, they go through slumps. They're not winning every game. They've slowed down a little bit here. So, you know, it's possible. I mean, Scooble obviously just puts a different spin on it because you rely on him to go, you know, to go seven or eight innings and be that guy, to be that difference maker. But you're also the realization that you're not going to re-sign him either. I mean, he's probably going to sign with the Dodgers anyway. You know, he's from Kingman, Arizona, just a three-hour, four-hour drive from L.A., lives in Scottsdale. So the Dodgers would be number one on his wish list.
0: Bob, are the San Diego Padres and A.J. Preller the wild card of this next 48 hours in baseball? And is it possible that he would trade both Miller and Marion, who would get them a boatload of talent for those two superior relief pitchers?
1: I don't think Miller's going anywhere now. I mean, they've got hot all of a sudden. I mean, they're just, a game out in the wild card race. They're starting to play good baseball. So Miller's unavailable. They could trade Marion and get some stuff. I mean, they hate to give up a good setup guy, but they're desperate for starters. I mean, they only have two starting pitchers right now. They're doing bullpen games, you know, three times a week. So, you know, if it takes trading Marion and get a starter, they'll do that. You know, A.J. Preller has told people they got some money to spend with the new ownership coming in so they can take on some contracts. But I think they're going to go for this thing. I mean, they draw over 3 million fans a year. I think it'd be an embarrassment with all the big contracts they have in that team not to make the playoffs.
2: 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Bob, with the White Sox, Chris Getz has to be thrilled with where they are right now. With 109 games under the belt, they are 58-51, three-game lead in the Central in an American League that is seemingly up for grabs. What's his mindset? Because they might be a year ahead of schedule. They do need help in the rotation. They might need catching help as well because of the injury to Kyle Teal. How is Chris Getz approaching this, and what are you hearing about the possibilities?
1: Well, they definitely want another starter. They got to get starter just to help them through this thing. Still two more long months just to get there. And to be honest, you know, just to make the playoffs, you know, they'll be doing cartwheels in the office because nobody expected this for them to be in there. But on the other hand, they're not going to do something stupid either by trading away, you know, a top 10 prospect. It's like you're not going to trade your top prospects and go for this thing and find yourself in the same situation they were in before. So, you know, they're sitting pretty, knowing that this could be just the start of something special of a nice little run here in terms of years. But I'd be, you know, unless they get a guy they can have for two and a half years, you know, like a Detmers from Anaheim or a Soriano from Anaheim, I don't expect him to trade a top 10 prospect.
0: Bob, who are the big bullpen arms other than Marion, who I think could close for five or six of the teams that might be in the playoffs with his stuff? His stuff is so electric. Hardly anybody in the game outside of the internal people know who he is. But outside of him possibly being available, I've heard that the Mets are not going to trade Luke Weaver. Who do you think out there bullpen-wise can help somebody?
1: Yeah, I mean, people would love to have Weaver. Some people have been talking about trading for Clay Holmes and, you know, putting him back in the bullpen. You know, the Abreu was supposed to be traded to the Minnesota Twins. That got nixed by the Astros owner. He's solid. You know, there's so many, you know, guys out there that they just don't know. I mean, I can't, you know, Finnegan from Detroit, he's okay. I'm not sure about the Kenley Jansen, how much he has left. The one guy people talk about a lot is Jeff Hoffman. Obviously got closing experience from Toronto. He's pitching well. I know the Phillies were, you know, talking about trying to grab him. He'd be a nice fit for a lot of teams.
0: Orioles guys available?
1: Yeah, well, maybe. I mean, they're kind of hanging around now. They're not quite sure what to do. I'm not sure they're going to trade any of those guys now. So they, even Ward and those guys. So they're kind of hanging around. The owner wants them to go for it. So I'm not sure what they're going to do.
2: Another couple moments with Bob Nightingale from USA Today. Bob, you mentioned Shane Bieber being on the market, and also you see Kevin Gausman being floated there. Those are two real solid, I would think, additions for any team in the pennant race. Are the White Sox in on either or both of those guys?
1: I would think Gausman makes a lot more sense. And Bieber's a wild card. You just don't know. You know, his last start, he went a third or two-thirds of an innings, walked six guys, threw 42 pitches, and it was gone. There were a lot of teams that were looking at him and say, uh-oh, you know, I'm not sure we want that. I think Clay Holmes would be a great pickup. He's probably going to leave in the offseason as a free agent because he can opt out. But yeah, guys like that for sure. And I think, you know, Casey Mize would be a perfect fit too. You know, wouldn't cost too much to get a Casey Mize.
3: Bears training camp is underway at Halas Hall.
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2: We're looking for a guy that's able to decode Ben Johnson the way Declan Doyle did. I don't know if that's going to be Press Taylor, but I do think he has had that job before and he's been in front of the room.
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4: Good afternoon from Wintrust Arena. 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I'm Kate Constable. Sky are set to host the Las Vegas Aces in the third and final meeting between these two teams this season. Vegas enters today 20-8. They're firmly in the championship picture, coming off consecutive wins since the All-Star break, most notably over the New York Liberty in their last matchup on Thursday. Chicago is 10-18, but the Sky returned from the break with a comeback win of their own on Thursday night against Connecticut and trying to create a little bit of momentum during this 5-game homestand that they're on. Looking at the standings, there is a sizable gap between these two teams, but their first two meetings tells a little bit more of an interesting story. It was a home and away mini series. Las Vegas won both of them, but the Sky scored at least 90 points in each game and made the Aces work deep into the fourth quarter both times. In the first meeting here in Chicago, Vegas won 107-99. Asia Wilson was dominant, 30 points, 15 rebounds. Jackie Young had 28 points of her own, but Chicago's front court gave Vegas real problems. Camila Cardosa and Azaree Stevens each scored 24 points apiece. They were tied with the Aces after the first quarter, but gave up 30 points in that second quarter in Vegas. That was enough for them to not allow the Sky a second-half comeback. Just 5 days later, these two teams met in Sin City. Chicago trailed by 14, but they came back and briefly took the lead late in regulation. Cardoso, once again, played a huge role with 10 points, 5 boards, 2 blocks in the fourth quarter alone. Natasha Cloud, she added 15 points in that game. Now, it is important to note that that comeback in that second meeting came against an Aces team that was playing without Asia Wilson, who is the back-to-back MVP and the league leader in points per game. Melissa Smith stepped up to cover that void in that second game, season-high 29 points and 8 rebounds for her. So the theme today, the theme of this season series, really, is simple. Chicago's been able to score with Vegas and create problems inside, but the question really is whether or not the Sky can sustain it for all 4 quarters, especially with Wilson back in the lineup today. When we come back, we'll break down some key matchups to watch, and you'll hear from Cardoso. I'm Kate Constable. 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
4: Welcome back to The Sky on the Score. I'm Kate Constable, coming to you live from Wintrust Arena, where we're just about 8 minutes away from tip-off between The Sky and the Las Vegas Aces. We're going to hear from Sky center Camila Cardosa in just a moment. But before we do, let's take a look at today's injury report brought to you by the University of Chicago Medicine for The Sky. Skylar Diggins continues to be out with that right knee injury, and Azaree Stevens is not with the team today for personal reasons. On the Aces side, Cheyenne Parker-Tyus, she is out, and Kirsten Bell is out as well with a right leg injury. For a Sky team that's dealt with their fair share of injuries this year, getting Dejanae Carrington back in their last game is huge on both sides of the ball. She made her Sky debut Thursday after recovering from a left foot injury, scored 9 points in 17 minutes, 3 rebounds, and added a block. She'll be tasked with defending a really dominant Aces backcourt featuring Jackie Young. But the big matchup today to watch is in the front court with Asia Wilson and Camila Cardosa. Cardosa has scored 24 and 16 points in each of the first two meetings, and she's coming off of a dominant fourth quarter against Connecticut on Thursday, in which she scored 9 of her 26 total points. The Sky need to establish her early, not allowing her to pick up any cheap fouls, because the margin for error for this Chicago team shrinks considerably when she leaves the floor. I was able to catch up with Cardoso pregame for more on what to expect in today's matchup.
15: You guys are coming off of a comeback win. You had a dominant fourth quarter. How do you carry that momentum into today's game?
16: Just stay poised and keep playing hard. We know what we got to go out there and do. Just play Chicago Sky basketball, stay together, share the ball, play defense, and that's what we got to do.
15: Despite the two losses against the Aces, you've had good individual performances against them. What's allowed you to be so successful?
16: I think my teammates, they just do a great job finding me when I'm open or when I have good position, and I try to go and capitalize from that.
15: What makes guarding Asia Wilson so difficult, other than the obvious?
16: I mean, you know, she's one of the greatest to ever do it. She can score in 3-4 levels, so it's just hard to guard her because you never know what her next move is going to be. She always pulls something different.
15: Getting Dejanae Carrington back, what does she bring to the floor?
16: It's amazing, you know, they have amazing energy, and, you know, like, she has this huge defensive presence, and I know people was able to see how different our defense is when she's out there on the floor, and when you see somebody so passionate and playing defense so hard, it makes you want to go harder.
15: I know we're just one game out of the All-Star break, but how do you guys approach this last maybe third of the season?
16: We got to go, and we know what we got to do to make the playoffs, so we just got to stay focused, come out here, try to get a win, and do the best we can do to win games.
4: Chicago sitting near the bottom of the standings right now, so going to need a big push over this last third of the season. Aces, on the other hand, sitting second in the standings right now. Another factor to watch in today's game, the Sky, they play at the second fastest pace in the league. They're fifth in fast break points, so they want to get out and push the tempo, get out in transition, and use Cardoso kind of as an early rim running target before Vegas can establish that half-court defense in which they have been dominant all season long. Chicago's offense ranks only 11th in efficiency, so generating some of those easy points in transition is going to be key for the Sky today. Tip-off just moments away from Wintrust Arena. Zach Zaidman and Layla Rahimi are standing by with the call. I'm Kate Constable. 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
28: Andersloot from beyond the arc. Yes! Williams draws the foul and makes the bucket, the hoop in the hole. Under some pressure here beyond the arc. Fires, tries to get it off just in time, and it is good.
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29: The Sky is looking to make it two straight wins out of the All-Star break, but a top challenge today. The 2025 WNBA champion Las Vegas Aces are the opponent. Hi, everyone. A pleasant good afternoon to you from Wintrust Arena alongside Layla Rahimi. Zach Zaidman sitting just beyond courtside. Kate Constable is with us as well. And Ricky Betancourt is our engineer, helping us flash through the speakers of your radio as well as all of your smart devices. The Sky coming off, Layla, a dramatic comeback victory over Connecticut last time out, but now a step up in competition.
30: Yeah, absolutely. And this is a Sky team that has played the Las Vegas Aces well, but still the Aces enjoy a 7-game win streak over the Chicago Sky. Some of the stuff they did, Zach, well, that we saw them employ against the Connecticut Sun, adjusted in the second half, decided to go to zone defense. Camila Cardoso had a fantastic game. In fact, she had 14 of her 26 points in that last game were in the fourth quarter. So she went out in closing time, got to the line 11 times, played disciplined even though she got in foul trouble early, and that proved to be really beneficial for this Sky team. Can we see another physical matchup? The Aces are, again, one of the class of the league, and we know with Asia Wilson, the four-time MVP.
29: It should be a phenomenal matchup inside the paint between Cardoso and Wilson.
30: Absolutely, and that's I think that's something that we are looking forward to seeing, to say the very least. The game that went into overtime, which is the last time these two teams faced off, that was on July 3rd. Sky lost by 8 in that game, 98-90, but Asia Wilson was out. So she's playing in this game. We expect to see her along with the complement of Sky players that we're used to seeing now in the Aces in their core. You know, it very much is Asia Wilson. It's also Jackie Young, who you expect to see. Former Sky player Dana Evans should see some time. But Jewel Lloyd, you know, there's a usual suspects when it comes to who you can expect to see perform for the Aces team.
29: 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We'll start with Becky Hammond's Las Vegas Aces, a record of 20-8, second place in the Western Conference. The backcourt features Jackie Young in her eighth year out of Notre Dame, averaging 17.5 points per game and number five in assists at nearly seven per contest. She also grabs 4+ rebounds per game. Joining her in the backcourt is Chelsea Gray, 5'11 in her 12th year out of Duke, averaging nearly 13 points per game and more than seven assists per contest, four-time WNBA champion, six-time All-Star. Up front, though, is where Las Vegas is really talented. Nelissa Smith, 6'4 forward, fifth year out of Baylor, second overall pick in 2022, averaging 12 points per game, six rebounds per contest. Stephanie Talbot, a 6'2 veteran from Australia. And then there's Asia Wilson, as Layla talked about, the best player in the WNBA, four-time MVP, eight-time All-Star, three-time champion, two-time Finals MVP, number one in the league in scoring, averaging more than 26 points per game, nearly 10 rebounds per contest. That's good for third in the WNBA, and number one in blocks at two per contest. This is a really challenging team on both sides of the floor.
30: Oh, yeah, absolutely. And you know, actually, they've played the Sky well. This has been a competitive series, even though there is that losing streak. And there's also a lot of aspects that go into that. You know, we talked about how they played them well. Well, if you'll recall, we brought this up on Wednesday, Zach, or Thursday, rather. 10 of the Sky's 18 losses are clutch losses, which means they're losing in the final minutes of the game. That means it's within 5 points of winning in the final 5 minutes of the game. But that's not how the Aces roll. They are quite the opposite. They are one of the top clutch teams in the WNBA this season, a 6-3 record in such games.
29: Let's get to the starting lineups for Tyler Marsh's Sky. 10-18 overall, sixth place in the Eastern Conference. A backcourt that features Natasha Cloud, Sydney Taylor, Courtney Vandersloot, and Aisha Koulibaly. And then up front, Camilla Cardozo, averaging 14.5 points per game, 8+ rebounds, 2.5 assists per contest, and nearly a block and a half per game. She's coming off that 26-point performance Thursday night against Connecticut. 18 of those points coming in the fourth quarter, as at one point in the game, the Sky down by as many as 14 points before rallying to win. The officials today, Fatu Sissoko Stevens, Sarah Williams, and Tyler Mirkovich. The Sky wearing the alternate black uniforms here today with sky blue numerals and lettering and sky blue pinstripes. The Aces wearing white uniforms with silver and black lettering. So it should be a fun one here today as the Sky looks to win its second in a row. You mentioned that this season series has featured tight games, but the Aces have won both. And overall, Las Vegas has won seven in a row in the series. But what a great opportunity for the Sky here at home to snap that skid.
30: Well, absolutely. And I think they really made some key adjustments, found themselves defensively a bit, just found the right way to make some adjustments in the game against the Connecticut Sun. And Tyler Marsh said this after the game, which I thought was pretty important, Zach. He said, "We are a better offensive team when we play through our defense." And I thought that showed in the second half. He also commended Camila Cardoso's discipline with which she played in that fourth quarter where she scored 18.
29: We are ready for basketball. Cardozo and Smith will jump tip. Official Sarah Williams puts the ball up in the air, and the Sky controls the tap, moving from left to right from our vantage point behind the benches. Here at Wintrust Arena, top of the key, it's Cloud, feeds Vandersloot underneath, loops a pass to Cardozo, whirls underneath the basket, loses the basketball. It's being fought for underneath the basket, and it'll be a jump ball. So that gives you an indication of the kind of physical play you can expect here today.
30: Yeah, I think so, too. In our last game broadcast, Zach, you know, Brittany Griner, the legend, was out for the Connecticut Sun, played with a backup center, and that changed the complexity of the game a bit. They would go small, but the bigs will play in the paint today.
29: Cardozo will jump tip

0: with Young. The ball up in the air, and the tap is controlled by the Aces. Here comes Young, layup good as she flies in from the right side, and the Aces strike first. The 2-0 lead over the Sky, 30 seconds gone by. Cardozo underneath, layup shot blocked by Wilson. It rolls out of bounds. Last touch by Vegas. It'll be Sky ball with 15 to shoot.
1: Yeah, we already see once again the other side. The points are decided in the paint, but they just decide to sit back and let Young take that lay-in on the other side.
0: Vandersloot triggers in. Baseline right. Feeds Cardozo at the free throw line. Vandersloot off to the right in three-point territory. Left-handed dribble. Drives. Kick out in the corner. Koulibaly fakes three. Drives. Diagonal pass. Right side. Taylor for three. Back rim won't go. And Wilson the rebound for Vegas. Nearly a minute gone by. 2-0 Aces. And Las Vegas with the basketball. Jackie Young operating at the top of the key. Now it's Smith head of the circle. Back to Young. Left wing behind the arc. And we've got a whistle, a foul away from the ball.
1: You know, as we saw, I think we got to keep an eye on this matchup, too. I know we talked about, of course, Wilson and Cardozo. But there's also the matchup of Steph Talbot and Sydney Taylor. We see her give her a lot of space there to shoot that three that didn't end up going in.
0: Cloud called on the personal her first. Vegas basketball with 10 to shoot. At the free throw line, Wilson working on Cloud. The double team comes from Taylor. Kick out now to Young off the outside. Three to shoot. Launches an off-balance two. Back rim won't go. Fight for the rebound. Loose into the basket. Cardozo picks it up and hands off to Cloud. Left to right across the line comes Cloud for the Sky. Hesitation dribble top of the key. Veers off to the right. Here's Vandersloot back to the circle. She drives. No look pass underneath. Cardozo, the layup is good. From the right side, game tied at two. A minute and a half gone by.
1: A little bit of a remixed high-low game there. You know, Vandersloot had a good look. Taylor closed out. She decided to go downhill, and then it worked out, handing the ball off.
0: Aces basketball. Smith head of the key off to the left. Young loops a pass inside Wilson, who's got it at the elbow. Back to Cloud at the free throw line. Up fake, whirling inside the paint. Wild layup won't go. Ball loose, picked up by Taylor for the Sky. And here comes the Sky across the line. Taylor head of the key. Hesitation dribble. Pull up, jump. No good. Hit the back of the rim. And Talbot the rebound for Las Vegas. 2 minutes gone by. 2-2 the score. Sky and the Aces here at Wintrust Arena. Asia Wilson at the head of the key. Now it's Chelsea Gray. Bounces it back mid post. Wilson turnaround jump. Off rim. No good. Rebound Cardozo. Good defense by the Sky. Into the front court. Clap. Down the left sideline. Fakes a three. And throws it up high to Cardozo. Vandersloot out of the circle, uses a screen, hesitation dribble, driving left under the basket, almost lost the ball, and she does it, rolls out of bounds, couldn't control underneath the hoop.
1: Yeah, defensively on the other side of that play with the Vegas Aces possession, we see Cardozo switch on and off of Jewel Lloyd, so that seems to be what's going on defensively for the mindset. It's her and Asia Wilson switching off.
0: 7:24 to go here in the first quarter. A three on the way. Talbot misses from the left corner. Fight for the rebound. Underneath, picking it up. Young, couple of up fakes. Right side layup, banks it home. And Vegas takes the lead 4-2 over the Sky. Nearly 3 minutes gone by here in this first quarter.
1: She has such an intelligent scoring pace. She knows when to push it, knows when to pump fake.
0: Taylor drives straight down the lane. Ball knocked out of her hands, out of bounds. It was last touch by Vegas. It remains Sky ball with 17 to shoot.
1: And just going back to a little bit of what we see out of Young.
0: Inside pass, Cloud layup, banks it home. Excellent feed, and the Sky ties it up 4-4. 3 minutes gone by first quarter, and we've got a blocking foul on the Sky. Sydney Taylor right at midcourt.
1: Yeah, there's that Taylor and Talbot matchup that we discussed. So I think pace is going to favor the Aces. You know, we might see a few more fouls just because of how they play. They know how to draw those whistles.
0: 6:56 to go in the first quarter, 4-4 game. Sky and Aces. Vegas with the ball, head of the key, it's Gray. Left-handed dribble, loops a pass to Wilson. Three-point range to the right. Wilson puts it on the floor, drives, loops a pass inside the layup. No good by Smith. Cardozo grabs the rebound for the Sky. Quickly into the front court, Taylor's. Straight down the middle, stops, top key three. Is no good. Rebound, Vandersloot. Loops a pass inside, Cardozo. Backing in, lost the ball, picks it up, lefty layup, gets it to go. And the Sky takes the lead, 6-4 over the Aces, 6.5 minutes remaining in the first.
1: Tyler Marsh talked about how Sydney Taylor's still learning her pace, like when to be aggressive, when to push the issue, when to not. That he might have described that as pushing the issue a little bit on the mid shot.
0: Wilson whirls inside the paint, lefty layup won't go, she got fouled on the play, you heard the whistle, so Aja Wilson going to the line to shoot two.
1: And just a little bit more about Taylor. Marsh uses that phrase a lot, push the issue. And you can kind of see it play out in some of the possessions when shooters want to shoot. Maybe they take a quick three where they could have slowed down just a little bit and had a better look.
0: Natasha Cloud picks up her second foul. So wholesale substitutions now for Tyler Marsh as Asia Wilson out.
1: Possessions when shooters want to shoot. Maybe they take a quick three where they could have slowed down just a little bit and had a better look.
0: Natasha Cloud picks up her second foul. So wholesale substitutions now for Tyler Marsh as Asia Wilson at the line to shoot two for Las

0: Sky on top of the Aces, 6:12 remaining. J.C. Sheldon checks in. So does Rachel Banham for the Sky as Cloud sits. Gabriela Jaquez also in there for the first time today for the Sky. Second free throw for Wilson. That goes down, and it's a one-point game. Sky 6, Aces 5, approaching 6 minutes to go in the first quarter. Banham brings it up, working along the right sideline, drops it off for Jaquez at the head of the key. Hesitation dribble, drives right, inside pass, Cardozo, ball knocked away, it's picked up by the Aces. Here comes Young, across the line, off to the left with a right-handed dribble. Inside pass, Wilson, left of the lane. Ball knocked away and picked up by the Sky. Here comes Taylor, straight down the lane, accelerates to the hole, ball knocked away by Young and stolen by Young. No foul call. Lead feed to Smith, and she tries to save it in the corner. Kim, and the Sky comes up with it. Jaquez has it. Right side, Taylor. Wide open for three. Bullseye.
1: What a sequence we just saw, Zach. Back and forth. If you're a coach who doesn't like turnovers, that may have not been the sequence for you. But Taylor there takes her that little split second longer, and the net barely even moves.
0: That's a Sky base. Inside pass, Smith. Layup with the right hand goes down from the left baseline. 9-7 the score. Sky on top of the Aces, approaching 5 minutes to go in the first quarter. Banham has it off to the left for the Sky. Hard dribble the right hand, spins to the free throw line, jumper on the way, in and out.
1: Just a little too much pressure there.
0: Aces come up with the ball. Layla head of the key. Young gives left corner now. Underneath, it's Wilson. Turnaround jump, back rim, no good. Taylor, the rebound for the Sky. She flies into the front court, left to right. Hesitation dribble with the left hand. Wanted to shoot the three, gets to Cardozo, right back to Taylor. Elbow jumper from the right side, back window. And here comes Young, right to left across the line, inside pass Wilson. Her layup is good as she spun baseline from the right block.
1: Yeah, Wilson there just with a good matchup. She's drawing Jaquez on that as opposed to, say, Camila Cardozo, who's given her trouble already so far.
0: 9-all, Sky with the ball, 4:20 remaining first quarter. Taylor loses the ball, Jaquez picks it up at the free throw line, couple of up fakes, whips a pass inside Taylor, left of the lane. She'll throw it back up high with under 10 to shoot. Jaquez driving right, hangs in the air, wild layup, back rim, no. And the rebound taken down by Young for the Aces. Into the front court, whips a pass inside, off the hands of Wilson, out of bounds along the baseline near the corner. And it'll be Sky ball after this timeout. 4:02 remaining in the first quarter. It's a Sky pace, 9-9. Sky and Aces on the score.
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1: 4:02 to go here in the first quarter alongside Layla Rahimi, Zach Zaidman with you. The Sky and Aces tied at 9. There are a lot of connections between these two teams, including Sky head coach Tyler Marsh, who prior to becoming the head man at the Sky, won 2 WNBA championships as an assistant for Becky Hammon, the Hall of Famer with Las Vegas.
2: Yeah, that coaching tree is very strong, as we know. There he was the assistant coach and head of player development. And I know that that's what attracted the Sky to bringing him in when they had such a young team, and that was his first season. And now you're kind of seeing it come together in the second. One of the big ways you can tell, Zach, is the turnovers. Last season they led the league. This year they are, at last check, third or fourth to last in that. I didn't update last night's numbers, but it just shows you this is a much different team. Now Courtney Vandersloot coming back helps setting the floor. That helps immensely as well, but you start to see how he wanted this team to look and his vision come together.
1: Dejanae Carrington out on the floor for the Sky, playing her second game of the season, and we have a whistle away from the ball. It's an offensive foul on Gabriela Jaquez.
2: A couple notes about Dejanae Carrington. We understand she will be playing with a minutes restriction, as is Courtney Vandersloot. Carrington made her debut, as you mentioned, Zach, in the game against the Connecticut Sun. And she had some fun just talking about her time on the court. She played 10 minutes in a row, and she goes, "I guess I didn't meet my minutes restriction." Coach Marsh says, actually, she did go over. She had 17.
1: But they got the win, and that's the most important thing. 9-all, 3:45 remaining in the first quarter. Aces with the ball. Underneath, Aja Wilson has it right on the lane, back to the basket. Cross-court pass, now a three on the way, and Young knocks it down from the left side. Las Vegas takes the lead, 12-9 over the Sky, under 3.5 minutes to go here in the first quarter. Head of the key, Sheldon veers off to the left in three-point territory, uses a screen, now at the top of the key. Jaquez off to the left. Jaquez trying to back in, can't do it, gives to Sheldon, left corner. 4 to shoot for the Sky. Sheldon doesn't look at the shot clock, off balance 3. She doesn't get it off in time, and a shot clock violation on the Sky.
2: Yeah, we see Brianna Turner there guarding Sheldon and just puts the arm up, you know, and that helps. Every time you put an arm up, it sounds so simple, but it really does help contest the shots and just change the possession defensively.
1: Coming up on 3 minutes remaining in the first quarter, Aces 12, Sky 9. Wilson foul line, jump in and out. Rebound, Carrington, and the Sky on the move. Carrington brings it up across the line, off to the right angle, spin to the middle, hesitation, dribble, driving left, pull up, jump, left of the lane, she gets it to go. And Carrington starting off today where she left off Thursday night. 12-11 the score, Aces on top of the Sky, 2:44 remaining here in the first quarter. Vegas with a basketball. A three on the way, Jewel Lloyd knocks it down from the right side.
2: Well, and we see again, once Lloyd heats up, you know, it's a different ball game for the Sky. She gets comfortable and they can get out to a big lead.
1: 15-11, Aces on top of the Sky, under 2.5 minutes to go. Bannum fires an off-balance three from the right side. Aces quickly with a rebound and flying into the front court. Young down the left sideline, pull-up jump for the elbow, she got it.
2: Too quick, and just like that, it is already a 6-point lead. I'm not surprised that Coach Marsh, after that timeout, wanted to take another. This has been all Aces since that. You know, we saw Becky Hammon on the other side, Zach, after that first timeout, kind of look at her team and just purse her lips a little bit, like, what's happening here? You know, you saw it communicated. I think you might have had a different look at it than I did, but that was certainly my impression when the timeout was initially taken in this last one, not this current one.
1: No, we trust your ability to perceive what's transpiring on the floor. Good job, Layla. 17-11, the score. Aces on top of the Sky with 2:15 remaining here in the first quarter. Becky Hammon is in her fifth year as the head coach of the Aces. She's won 3 championships in Las Vegas. Hall of Fame player, inducted back in 2023. Played for 16 years with New York and San Antonio. 6-time WNBA All-Star. Former assistant coach Greg Popovich with the San Antonio Spurs before taking over Las Vegas in 2021. South Dakota native, decorated college career at Colorado State. And when she talks or even looks at you, you listen and pay attention.
2: Well, and you could tell, you said it when they took that timeout, they were playing at the sky's pace. And so that's what we were seeing. Now a different lineup was on the floor. Rachel Banham, who didn't play in that Connecticut Sun game, was running the point a bit. So that changed the pace as well. But the Aces, keep in mind, are third in the WNBA in scoring at 91.7. They are first in field goal shooting at 49.1%. So 49%, if you're first in the association in field goal shooting, but you're only third in scoring, that means you're offensively efficient. So we see they're able to make their shots. They just maybe don't get to the line as much as other teams.
1: Sky basketball across the line. Carrington off to the left, spins to the top of the key, hops up in the paint. Finger roll with the right hand, won't go. Rebound, Koulibaly back to Carrington, right corner, up high, Banner. Three, left side, Vandersloot for three, and she knocks it down.
2: That is her signature shot. The ball found her perfectly on that play that was clearly designed to get her the ball to shoot there.
1: Under 2 minutes to go in the first quarter. Aces 18, Sky 14, and we have an offensive foul called on Vegas. Jewel Lloyd got tangled up with Dejanay Carrington. And Lloyd picks up the infraction. She said she was setting a proper screen. The officials saying no.
2: Yeah, that's what we see, and then they both collide. But now there's some communication between Dana Evans and Dejanay Carrington. Carrington says, calm down. We could make that out from the court.
1: And they're still going at it. Official Tyler Merkovich now warning both players, enough's enough.
2: Elizabeth Williams trying to separate.
1: And the crowd feeding off Carrington's energy. A delay of game has been issued on Las Vegas.
2: And we see Carrington said, my bad. Like, we can make some of it out despite wearing our headsets.
1: All right, sky ball, top of the key. Vandersloot drives to the left elbow. Bounce pass inside. Williams layup, too strong. Rebound taken down by Evans. Quickly into the front court. It's Young. Hesitation dribble off to the left. Working on Carrington. Left corner. It's Evans. Holds the ball knee high. Puts it on the floor. Dribbles to the top of the key. Now drives right. Hangs in the air. Wild floater. An air ball. Vandersloot comes up for the loose ball. Here comes the sky. Left to right. Vandersloot across the line. Veering off to the left. In three-point territory. Reverses it right side. Now at the free throw line. Loops a pass to Bannon. Driving right baseline under the basket. No look pass. Koulibaly the layup. Good as she streaks right down the middle of the floor. 18-16 the score. Aces on top of the sky, coming up on a minute remaining here in the first quarter. Evans, top of the circle for the Aces, uses a screen, gives to Wilson, head of the key. Now it's Young at the top of the circle. Gets bumped by Williams, no call. Loose ball retrieved by Lloyd between the rings. Off to the right, it's Young. Back to Lloyd, left side three is no good at the side of the rim. Weak side rebound for Banham and the sky on the move. Carrington across the line, off to the right, left-handed dribble. At the top of the key, drives to the free throw line. Loops a pass inside, Williams layup. She missed the bunny. Rebound Vegas. Into the front court, Asia Wilton, Euro step to the right, flips up a layup, no good, and it rolls out of bounds. It was last touched by the sky, Vegas ball.
2: Yeah, a shame that Elizabeth Williams missed the layup there. We saw that a little bit in our last game against the Connecticut Sun on Thursday, but what we did see was just good use of baseline screens. Koulibaly in the right place on the possession before offensively that the sky had. She's able to help Rachel Banham on the move, and I think pacing and space really helped convert that other possession.
1: 18-16 the score, 27 seconds remaining in the first quarter. Aces ball. Jewel Lloyd has it right corner, throws it to the right wing. Inside pass now, it's Smith, turnaround jump, goes down at the front of the rim, bounced high in the air and then dropped in. 20-16 the score with 17 seconds remaining here in the first. The Aces on top of the sky. Shot clock off across the line. Courtney Vandersloot standing in the big sky logo at center court. Uses a screen from Williams. Drives left, right back to Williams at the free throw line. Lost the ball. Taken away by Smith. 2 seconds remaining here in the first quarter. Half court heave is an air ball. And that ends the first quarter of play. Highly competitive with the Aces leading the sky 20-16. You are listening to the sky on the score.
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1: Getting set for the second quarter here at Wintrust Arena. The Las Vegas Aces leading the Sky 20-16. Zach Zaidman, Layla Rahimi just beyond courtside here. What stood out to you in that first quarter?
2: Well, I think it was that the Sky dictated the pace in the first half of the first quarter prior to the first timeout. That was really enjoyable to see just from a coaching standpoint. You know, like they set the pace. These two teams are both coming off of quick turnarounds. You know, they both had late games on Thursday. The Vegas Aces are embarking on their longest road trip of the season, and I wonder if maybe that had something to do with it. Big Hammond takes the timeout. You see a little bit more of the Vegas Aces pace after that. But I think what we're also seeing is Coach Marsh isn't afraid to use different lineups early. Rachel Banham didn't see playing time against the Connecticut Sun. She was in the game. She's setting the floor as much as Courtney Vandersloot. But a lot of good use of the baseline, too, with Alicia Koulibaly. I feel like if she can get that kind of movement and just be in the right space under the bucket to clean up on the offensive glass, that's going to make this game really more beneficial to the Sky trying to get some second-chance points, too.
1: Aces ball to start the second quarter. Off to the right, three-point territory. Jewel Lloyd in the corner now. Driving Gray. She lost the basketball. It's taken away by Vandersloot. Sky ball. Vandersloot into the front court. Off to the right with a right-handed dribble. Verbally calls out a set play. Waits for a Taylor screen. Gets it. Spins to the top of the key. Now a switch defensively. Lloyd is on Vandersloot. Cloud top of the circle. Loops a pass. Cardozo. Right of the lane. Turns baseline. Ball knocked out of his hands. But it's out of bounds. Last touch by Brianna Turner under the basket for Vegas. It remains Sky ball, but just 4.7 to shoot.
2: Yeah, that's going to be the thing to watch is absolutely what happens around Cardozo and how the Aces counter her with their post.
1: Some condensation on the basketball. So Sarah Williams gets a towel and the official doing double duty here, wiping off the condensation. It's a drive basketball, ready for the resumption of play. Now in the right corner, fall away jump shot, no good. Air ball by Taylor, rebound, Vandersloot. Her putback won't go, hit the back of the rim. And Vegas comes up with the ball. Gray across the line, off to the left, loops a pass inside. Now it's Smith, mid-post left of the lane, whirls inside the paint, turnaround jump goes down.
2: Yeah, just too easy for Smith there. That really is one of the shots she makes so well. Just a mid-range, floats up, has the height advantage.
1: Aces 22, Sky 16. A minute gone by, second quarter. Vandersloot for the Sky. Off to the left, uses a Cardozo screen. Has the ball knocked away, picks it up. Gets to Cardozo, left of the lane, drives to the hole. Shot blocked. Cardozo picks up the loose ball right of the lane. Diagonal pass now to Taylor. touched to Vandersloot for three. No good from the left side. Put back Woko. Koulibaly was fouled on the play, though. She'll go to the line and shoot two.
2: Smith covered a lot of ground on that possession by this guy. First, she was underneath the bucket. She was manning baseline, just trying to hang out in the paint. It wasn't necessarily on Cardoso. Then she has to close out on Courtney Vandersloot quickly, and then is able to not close out in time, but Vandersloot just misses the shot.
1: And apparently, the basketball remains wet, so they've asked for a new basketball from the sideline.

0: going to use that now as Koulibaly goes to the line. Chelsea Gray picked up the foul. Koulibaly knocks down the first free throw. It is now 22-17, Aces on top of the Sky with 8:46 to go here in the second quarter.
1: So we thought Kirsten Bell was out for this game. And I know she'd been dealing with a knee problem, but she checks in.
0: So Bell is out there, fifth year forward from Florida Gulf Coast. 22-18 the score. Aces on top of the Sky. 8.5 minutes to go here in the second quarter. Evans drives in the corner. Kick out to Bell. Ball knocked away. It's picked up by Vandersloot. Here's Cloud. Inside pass. Koulibaly. Reverse layup. Oh, it spins in and out. The putback won't go by Cardozo. A lot of physical play under the basket, and they're letting them go with no whistles. Here's Evans, left side three, and now we've got an offensive foul that's been called on Bell, trying to free up Evans for the tray on the left side.
1: Yeah, and I like that they are letting them pay with that pace. I like that they're letting them play in the paint. And Vandersloot with the active hands there gets the steal and is able to really intercept that ball to make something happen, elevates, and uses her lack of height for some burst to do so.
0: Taylor off to the left, stops at the elbow. The pull-up jump is good. Hit the front of the rim, bounced high off the backboard and dropped in. 22-20 the score. Aces on top of the Sky. 2 minutes gone by here in the second quarter. Evans head of the key, uses the screen, drives left. The double team comes from Cardozo. She spins out of it. Gives now to Gray. Hesitation dribble inside the paint. Loops a pass inside. Wilson, the layup is good from the right side with a left hand.
1: Wilson really wanted that one, celebrates after that play. She's been quiet for a lot of the game recently with scoring.
0: Vandersloot drives under the basket. There's no shot there, but we have a timeout called.
1: Asia Wilson averages 26.5 points a game. She's only got 5 so far. This is 7:31 left in the second quarter.
0: With the Aces up 24-20. Sydney Taylor got banged up on that last possession, and she's been taken underneath the tunnel that leads to the locker room. So as soon as we get an update, we will let you know. Again, 7:31 remaining here in the second quarter, and the Aces on top of the Sky, 24-20. Let's take a break. 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
0: Second quarter at Wintrust Arena, 7:31 to go before halftime. Aces 24, Sky 20. Zach Zaidman and Layla Rahimi with you. Dejounte Carrington back in the game for the Sky.
1: Carrington right now has 4 minutes. We know she's on a minutes restriction.
0: Apparently, we have an issue with the basketball. There appears to be some dry blood, I believe, on the ball, so they want a new basketball, and they get it before we resume play here in quarter number two. 7:31 remaining. Aces 24, Sky 20. The Sky hanging in despite shooting under 30% from the field so far in this one. Vegas at nearly 50% shooting, 48% from the floor. Carrington to trigger in the right corner in the front court. 16 to shoot for the Sky when they put it in play. Up high, it's Natasha Cloud. Uses a Cooley body screen and rolls to the left. Another screen at the top of the key. Behind her, Sheldon for three. Back rim won't go. Ball loose and tracked down by Evans, who flies into the front court off to the left. Inside the paint, Wilson. Shot blocked by Cardozo. Wilson picks it up right of the lane. Inside pass, it's Bell out to Evans for three. It doesn't go from the left side. And a corner rebound along the far sideline by Carrington, flying into the front court, straight down the lane, and she's fouled on a layup attempt.
1: Important note on that last possession that we saw. Cardozo screens in front of Asia Wilson after the block, and that is why Carrington is in the right place, baseline, to be able to curve around and take the ball down the court.
0: Dejounte Carrington at the line for two. 7:03 remaining here in the second quarter. Aces 24, Sky 20. I love what Carrington had to say before she made her season debut the other night against Connecticut. When I feel good, quote, I ain't ducking no smoke. She plays that way. Didn't make sense initially. Now it does when you get a chance to watch her fly down the floor.
1: Zach, where would this guy be without that block that really helped them go on the closing run to win the game against Connecticut on Thursday? Just played with reckless abandon there to be able to really help turn and seal the game for them.
0: They're wiping some condensation on the floor underneath the basket. That's the reason for the delay. But you talk about Carrington. 2 years ago when she was completely healthy, member, all defensive first team in the W, and we've seen glimpses in the short time that she's been out there with the Sky this season of that tenacity.
1: Absolutely. And I think another thing to note about Dejounte Carrington is that she also was once the most improved player in the WNBA. Yeah, she was tied for fourth for the 2024 Defensive Player of the Year. She gets recognition for the effort that she puts in league-wide.
0: Right, the floor, I believe, is completely dry because it's taken them this long to wipe it down. And now Carrington at the line for two. Here's the first. Rims out. Score remains 24-20. Aces on top of the Sky. 7:03 remaining here in the second quarter.
1: It's a rainy day outside. Sometimes it's hard to keep the court and the arena as humid-free as they would like it to be.
0: Second free throw goes down. It's a three-point game. Aces 24, Sky 21, under 7 minutes remaining in the second quarter. Vegas with the ball. Evans has it near the midcourt stripe off to the left. Head of the key now. It's Young. She's double-teamed. Spins it left of the circle to Evans. Puts it on the floor. Right side pass, Young. Back to Evans, left wing. Hand to the face from Sheldon. Evans puts it on the floor. One to shoot. Off balance. Runner. Back rim. No. Fight for the rebound. And we have a whistle. A foul's been called. And it's on Asia Wilson.
1: Yeah, she's getting frustrated. They're putting Cardozo in the right spot. She tried to go up top, ends up colliding, and that's where the foul came from.
0: So the Sky can tie up the game with a tray. 6.5 minutes to go here in the second quarter. 24-21 Vegas. Cloud for three. Bullseye from the left side. Brand new ball game. Tied at 24. 6:20 to go here in the second.
1: Cloud, a motivator. You see her clapping on the other side of the court. She was talking to Coach Marge earlier. I wonder if she had some strategy involved before she hit the three.
0: Chelsea Gray at the head of the circle, driving right. Fall away. Shot is knocked out of bounds under the basket by the Sky. It remains Aces ball with eight to shoot. As Nalissa Smith will check back in for Vegas, Dana Evans will get a breather. So the Sky gets a little bit bigger out there on the floor. Chelsea Gray to trigger in. Baseline left. Feeds Wilson left of the lane. Mid post. Hop step in the paint. Kick out. to Smith, driving right, ball knocked out of their hands, out of bounds. Who touched it last? It remains Ace's ball with three to shoot. Good hands by Koulibaly underneath. So great to trigger in, baseline right, loops it to Wilson. 1 second, not looking at the shot clock, it's a violation. Ball stolen under the basket by Cloud. Lead feed, Parrington driving left, hands in the air, layup, no. Wilson the rebound for Vegas, into the hands of Young, across the line, off to the left, she'll pull up for three. That's no good. Fight for the rebound, Wilson had it, puts up a shot, no, ball rolls out of bounds. And it remains Ace's ball with 14 to shoot.
1: I mean, the Sky are just getting really solid defense without getting fouls right now on Asia Wilson in the paint, as we are seeing, whether it's Cardoso or in that possession, Koulibaly, just good timing, and they're letting him play, and it's just solid defense. Contact that is incidental and makes sense, and really just sound defensive play.
0: And that leads to a timeout. We'll take one as well. Good news, Sidney Taylor is out of the locker room and on the Sky bench. 5:42 to go here in the second. It's the Aces and Sky tied at 24. 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
0: 5:42 remaining in the second quarter. Tie ball game. Sky and Aces even at 24. The Aces third in the NBA, in the WNBA in scoring, after more than 92 points per game. First in field goal percentage, 49% from the floor, but the Sky defense doing the job so far in this one, holding the Aces to 37% from the field.
1: I mean, that's it, and I just love what I'm seeing defensively out of this team, especially underneath the bucket. Cardoso is having a tremendous game defensively. It won't show in the box score, but how she's able to hold Asia Wilson right now to just 5 points. This is the leading scorer in the WNBA. And Koulibaly is having a tremendous game defensively in just her second start.
0: Aces ball, Sidney Taylor back on the floor for the Sky. Off to the right, Young fakes a three, inside pass Smith, mid post right of lane, turns it inside the paint, wild layup, won't go, but you heard the whistle, a foul's been called.
1: I jinxed it.
0: Camila Cardoso picks up the infraction. I don't think they heard you. I'm going to take a wild stab here and say you're too far away from the floor. Your voice does travel over the radio.
1: Sometimes. But I guess it was bound to happen at some point. She got in foul trouble against the Sun, Zach, on Thursday. She had three whistles before the first half closed. And they had to play conservatively, but Coach Marsh commended her discipline. We saw it, how she held back in the paint, just didn't want to get fouled again, of course, in the fourth quarter, the one where she ended up also scoring 18 points. So I wonder if she's carried a little bit of that over, but I really just feel like it's been smart defense on the part of Cardoso and the rest of the Sky. Elizabeth Williams to be credited as well in that.
0: Smith hits both for Vegas. Aces go on top, 26-24 over the Sky, 5.5 minutes remaining in the second quarter. J.C. Sheldon with the ball left wing. Inside pass, Cardoso layup, shot blocked by Bell. And the Aces come up with a loose ball. Across the line, it's Gray. Off to the right with a left-handed dribble. Head of the key, Wilson. She'll launch for three and knock it down.
1: That's what you don't want to have happen. She gets hot from three, makes it look effortless, and then they build up a run.
0: 29-24 Aces. 5 minutes to go, second quarter. Cardoso right on the lane. And a foul's been called, a blocking foul on Smith.
1: Yeah, she took that one, absolutely. Went right down to the ground on her back. Talking to her assistant coaches right now. Talking to Becky Heyman, who's also ultimately talking to officials. So you see how the chain of command works there.
0: Well, they're going to challenge this, and the officials are going to go to the replay monitor. 4:59 to go here in the second quarter. It's the Aces 29 and the Sky 24. The play on the floor was a foul on Melissa Smith, blocking foul as Cardoso took a hop step right of the lane going to the basket. And Fatu Sissoko Stevens, the lead official, goes to the replay monitor, and they use that electronic toggle. She's joined by fellow official Sarah Williams, and they're looking at what's going on here with the replay. Have you had an opportunity to see what transpired?
1: Yeah, and as we look at the replays here, we can see them on the video board. It looked like the right call. You see Cardoso's left arm trail outward a little bit, but Smith goes down. I think she's doing the right thing there as well, you know, via coaching, but trying to figure out whose responsibility, whether or not the feet are set, et cetera, as they review the play. But either way, again, what we're seeing, just the battles on the baseline, Zach, just how the matchups really are helping this guy. Cardoso's height, just a big part of that. I think carrying over the excellent play she had in that fourth quarter into this game. How we're seeing an aggressive baseline screen too offensively, and just positioning, trying to get in the right spots, pace and space on the offensive glass. I think that leads to, even though the Sky are not shooting well themselves as a team, even though they're only shooting right now less than 30% still, they're at 28, but to hold the Aces to still well under their percentage, best in the league at 49. Right now they're still shooting just under 41%. That's enough. That will make the difference in the game and help favor this team.
0: Still continue to take a look at different angles on the replay. 4:59 to go here in the second quarter. Aces on top of the Sky, 29-24. At issue is whether there was a true blocking foul on Melissa Smith on the right block as Camilla Cardoso caught the ball, took a jump step on the way to the basket, smashed into Smith, who went down backwards and hit the deck. And the foul was called on Smith. Cardoso, you mentioned the size advantage, 6'7". Smith just 6'4", so Cardoso will have the advantage anytime there's contact. Now all three officials are done looking at the replay monitor. They're conferring near the midcourt stripe right at the scorer's table. And shortly we will have a resolution to this play. It's the third game of the season series between the Sky and the Aces. The Aces have won the first two meetings, 107-99 at Wintrust back in late June. Alicia Wilson had 30 and 15 in that game. And then on July 3rd in Las Vegas, the Aces won in overtime, 98-90. Melissa Smith had 29. And are we finally ready for a resolution? Fatu Sissoko Stevens, the lead official, is talking at the scorer's table. She has not turned on the mic, so we have not heard.
1: Yeah, unfortunately, I think the call went to the TV broadcast, but not to the arena broadcast. So we weren't able to hear.
0: So they've reversed the call. And a successful challenge by Las Vegas as...
1: Blocker charge.
0: Yep, it ends up being a charge, and this will be Ace's ball going back the other way, right to left. Under 5 minutes to go here in the second quarter, 29-24 Vegas. Young has it at the free throw line. Gray off to the right three-point territory, working on Sheldon. Drives into the air. Baseline runner won't go. Ball loose under the basket, picked up by Carrington. And we've got a foul called on Las Vegas under the basket.
1: Yeah, we see Camila Cardoso fall down there. She gets back up. She's talking to Sarah Williams right now, the referee. And then we see J.C. Sheldon go over to Williams as well. Get the inbound.
0: So Sky ball, 4.5 minutes to go here in the second quarter. The Sky down by 5 here at home to the Aces. Inside pass, turnaround jump goes down by Carrington from the mid post. And the Sky down by 3. Aces 29, Sky 26, 4:20 to go here in the second quarter. Aces with the basketball. Chelsea Gray has it across the line off to the left. Bounce pass, Young between the rings. Uses a Wilson screen. And veers off to the right. Behind her, Wilson, head of the key, drives, pull up, jump on the free throw line. Silky smooth, she rattles it home.
1: We see the defensive switch there when Carrington goes off, and then Natasha Cloud is left on Asia Wilson. Wilson just finds it too easy, pulls up and hits that jumper.
0: 31-26, Aces on top, under 4 minutes to go in the second quarter. Sky with the ball, Cardozo has it off to the right three-point territory, holds the ball over his head, whips a pass inside, now to Cloud, out to Taylor for three. That is too strong from the left side. Put back, goes down, and the foul. Camila Cardoso underneath. Beautiful play. She stuck with the ball after the miss from the outside by Taylor. And now Cardoso will go to the line and try and complete an old-fashioned three-point play.
1: Yeah, that's just how you draw it up, right? If there's a missed three, you've got your big underneath the bucket, and then a little bit of retribution there with the and one for Cardoso. So sometimes it helps to talk to your officials, I'm just saying. Sometimes it doesn't. It's a balance.
0: Take that under advisement. Cardoso misses the free throw. 31-28 to score. Aces on top of the Sky. 3:40 to go here in the second quarter. Aces with a basketball. Gray has it off to the right. Head of the key. It's Wilson. Back to the basket. Holds the ball over his head. Hands off to Young. She fakes a three from the right side. Now left corner. Smith fires up the long distance jumper and air ball that rolls out of bounds along the far corner. Who touched it last? Is it off the Sky? It'll be Ace's ball, I believe. Nope. Courtney Vandersloot checks in, and now they say it'll be Ace's ball.
1: So you saw what happened there with the double team, by the way. Asia Wilson under the bucket, and they were just comfortable to let Smith be open in the corner for three.
0: Inside pass, Young has it left of the lane. Zero to shoot. And you hear the shot clock violation. This is the second time on an inbounds play that the Aces were unaware of the shot clock. And that's an advantage for the Sky. It's now 31-28. Aces on top of the Sky, 3:20 to go. Sky gets it on the turnover.
1: Yeah, I'm no expert, but I can't think that Becky Hammond is going to be happy with that. They might hear about that one at halftime. Also, look where Asia Wilson's scoring right now, by the way. It's more mid-range and less right underneath the bucket.
0: Cloud head of the key. Vandersloot left wing behind the arc. 10 to shoot for the Sky. Vandersloot drives left baseline. No look pass inside Taylor. She's fouled on a runner attempt. And Taylor will go to the line and shoot two. Look like Smith got it.
1: Yeah, Smith, I mean, she will play, man. She's not afraid of contact. She's not afraid of going for that block. You see what happens. You might pick up a few fouls doing it, but that's kind of that athletic, reckless abandon with which she plays with. It's a controlled one. She's a skilled veteran, but, you know, sometimes it's a foul. Sometimes you're picking up the block. Sometimes the charges we've seen already in this game.
0: Taylor misses the first free throw. 3:03 to go here in the second quarter. Aces 31, Sky 28. Taylor, an impressive rookie from Louisville, 5'9", averaging more than 14 points per game this season. The second free throw is good. 31-29, Vegas with the lead and the ball. 3 minutes remaining here in the second quarter. Chelsea Gray across the line, off to the right, head of the key. It's Asia Wilson. She's working on Elizabeth Williams. And And now we've got a whistle, a foul away from the ball. It's called on Smith.
1: Wow. So, okay, that puts her in foul trouble, yeah. With three fouls already. So you see how that's going to change the game. Sky Crowd loves it.
0: 31-29, Aces with the lead, 2:45 to go, second quarter, Sky with the ball, head of the key, it's Taylor, between the legs with the dribble, 10 to shoot, uses a screen, veers off to the left, drive into the hole, up fake, layup, it doesn't count, a travel violation called on Taylor on the up fake.
1: Oh yeah, you hear the crowd react to the travel. Dejanay Carrington is as mad as anybody in the stands. You see a reaction on the court.
0: 2:30 to go, second quarter. Aces with the lead and the ball, 31-29. Young, top of the circle, step back three on the way. The line drive goes down, and she's talking smack to Elizabeth Williams as she heads down the floor. 34-29, Aces on top, coming up on 2 minutes to go in the second quarter. Cloud knocks down a three left of the circle.
1: Yeah, Cloud with a little celebration of her own to the crowd. I have a feeling this game's going to get pretty spicy in the second half.
0: Two-point game. Young fires up a long jumper from the left side. No good. Weak side rebound. Smith. Fallaway jump shot from the right baseline. She got it to go.
1: And that's an example of how she uses her body in such a skilled way, a professional way, to be able to get that bucket, lift up, get the mismatch there. Perfect shot on the mid-range.
0: Carrington has it right of the circle. Drives to the free throw line. Bounce pass left side. Cloud. She'll launch. 4-3. That's no good. Rebound Young. A minute 38 to go in the second quarter. Sky down by 4. Inside pass, Wilson, turnaround jump from the left hand for the right side. Won't go, she wanted a foul, wasn't called. Sky with the ball. Across the line, Taylor, down the right side, a diagonal spin to the middle, pull up jump, inside the paint, no good, but a foul call.
1: Such a shame, it was a nice shoulder fake. You see Taylor there, she switches directions on Chelsea Gray, created the space, but just couldn't get the shot to fall. Such is life as a rookie, you have your ups and your downs.
0: So Taylor at the line to shoot two for the Sky. Minute 22 remaining here in the second quarter. Aces 36, Sky 32. A foul was called on Chelsea Gray. 12-year veteran out of Duke. As Taylor misses the first again. Rimmed out.
1: Now Taylor now 1-for-3 at the line.
0: One more coming up. Aisha Koulibaly, Layla, checks in for the Sky as Carrington gets a breather here at the end of the second quarter. A minute 22 to go before halftime. Taylor drills the second free throw. It's a three-point game. Aces 36, Sky 33. A minute 20 to go before halftime. Across the line, Gray down the left sideline, back to the basket, checked by Taylor. Gray, hesitation dribble, crosses over, driving left. Now falls down, and a foul called on Taylor.
1: I'm not sure what she's supposed to do there. That's defense, and they've been letting them play that way the entire game. And suddenly now it's a problem. It was when Taylor turned her back, or when Gray turned her back, rather. Taylor's still facing her. You see what happened.
0: Just the 14th foul on the Sky, so side out for the Aces. Off the left behind the arc, it's Young. 5 to shoot. Right side, it's Taylor. Drives to the free throw line. Back to the basket. Hesitation dribble. Fallaway jump shot. Left of the lane. Rattles it home. A tough shot with the shot clock running down. She takes her right index finger, puts it to her lips to tell the Sky bench to quiet down. 52 seconds remaining here in the first half. Jumper on the way for the free throw line by Cloud. Back rim, no good. Rebound Wilson. Aces going back the other way. 38-33 to score. Vegas with the lead. 3 on the way. Top key by Gray. It's an air ball that goes out of bounds. It was last touched by Young, who's asking Becky Hammond a challenge. She will not. Sky ball. 38 seconds to go here in the second quarter. Taylor across the line, off to the left diagonal, spin top of the key. Now try straight down the lane, layup, tough shot, banks it home with the right hand.
1: Asia Wilson trying to get her left hand on it, but no dice, goes in.
0: Three-point game, 38-35, Vegas with the lead over the Sky. 23 seconds to go here in the second quarter. Gray's got it on the far sideline near the midcourt stripe. Left-handed dribble, uses a screen from Wilson, and a foul called. It is going to be on the Sky. Natasha Cloud.
1: And again, I'm not sure how that occurs, because we see Wilson body up on Taylor there. She falls down. She wanted the foul. And instead, we see Wilson going to the line.
0: Yeah, 15 foul on the Sky, so that puts Vegas in the bonus.
1: She's the four-time MVP, the league's only. You're going to get a call or two.
0: So Asia Wilson to shoot two. She's got 10 points here in this first half. Make it 11 as she drills the first free throw. It's a 39-35 Vegas lead over the Sky with 13.9 seconds remaining in the first half. One more free throw for Wilson.
1: That's a big part of the story here. Sky are shooting only 55% from the charity stripe. Meanwhile, the Aces 80.
0: Second free throw goes down. Layla, it's a 5-point lead for Las Vegas. 7 seconds remaining in the half. Vandersloot off to the right for the Sky. Bounce pass inside Taylor. Floater with the right hand. Rolls around the rim and drops in. 40-37. Aces on top. 1 second remaining, and a half-court heave is knocked away. And we head to the halftime locker room with the Aces on top of the Sky. 40-37, a highly competitive first half.
1: I feel like the Sky have had to fight for every single bucket they have. There has been max effort. They've had to body up. They've had to go mid-range. They've had to go baseline. Some of their threes haven't fallen. The charity stripe has not been kind to them. You could argue that that may be the difference in the game, being a three-point deficit. They've got 55.6% from the stripe, as I just mentioned, compared to 83 for the Aces, who go to the line. So how can they use that to their advantage and at least try to get more of that done? But I can't say enough about Camila Cardoso's presence defensively in this game. But you see what happened? They had to kind of draw her back a little bit in that second quarter. But I can't wait to see what happens in these third and fourth quarters.
0: Sky right in it against the defending champs. We're at the half. Las Vegas 40, the Sky 37. The halftime show with Kate Constable is next. 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
2: Welcome back to Wintrust Arena, where the Sky are hosting the Las Vegas Aces right here on The Score. 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We have a three-point game here in Chicago. The Aces lead the Sky 40-37. The Sky did a good job early on establishing their pace. They play at the third fastest pace in the league, and they really made Las Vegas play their style from the jump. It was a back-and-forth game early on, and the physicality has definitely been there on both sides of the ball. Things have been a bit chippy here at Wintrust.

0: Arena. Aces did a good job of limiting Sky center Camila Cardosa's ability to get much going at the rim and in the pick and roll. And the Sky, they generated a lot of turnovers early with active hands and chaos defensively, something the Aces aren't used to doing a whole lot. The Aces turned the ball over four times in the first. Might not sound like a lot, but Vegas leads the league in fewest turnovers in the opening frame with just over 2.5. They have a total of 9 at the half. Despite a few sloppy possessions, the Aces shot 42% in the first and 60% from deep in that first quarter. Limiting a second quarter run had to be a point of emphasis for this Chicago Sky team after allowing Vegas to gain sizable leads in their previous two meetings earlier on in the season. Aces led by as many as 6 early in the second quarter, but 3 by Natasha Cloud at the 6:20 mark tied the game at 24 apiece. And it's been back and forth from there. Interior defense has been huge for Chicago. They limited Asia Wilson early, 5 points just midway through the second quarter, and finished with 11 at the half. Tyler Marsh has to be happy with how his squad has played going into the locker room here. And speaking of Tyler Marsh, Sky GM Jeff Pegliaca was asked on Raheemy Harris and Grody this week how he's evaluated Tyler Marsh in his second season as head coach.
1: He's doing great. He's one of the smartest basketball people I've been around. He's learning very quickly. This is one of the toughest leagues in the world to win in due to the small number of teams. You know, Tyler's doing a great job. Our players will tell you. You know, even with the losing, the locker room is intact, and that's all due to Tyler.
2: When you look at a player like Sydney Taylor, who seems to have taken off this season, what do you attribute that to? And did you envision her having this big of a role this season?
1: Well, yeah, she's one of the brightest young stars in our league. As a rookie to come in, you know, be undrafted a year ago, not go to a training camp. We were lucky enough to find some film from her Polish team. Thought there might be something there. I think we were right. You know, she wasn't going to let us cut her in training camp. She was incredible all camp, earned a spot, and didn't play a ton early in the season, and has now proven that she can go toe-to-toe with anybody and really against any defense. So it's been an incredible bright spot for us. We have all the faith and pride in the world for Sydney. She's an incredible teammate. She comes and gets her work in every single day. She wants to be good, and she's really appreciative of being here. And so it's been exciting watching her go to work out there.
2: Curious. The trade deadline is on Sunday. Do you see yourself being active? I know things have kind of changed year to year to what the WNBA trade deadline has meant to different teams.
1: Yeah, look, regardless of where our record is, we're always going to make phone calls and answer the phone. We are an aggressive organization when we think we can make a move that's going to benefit the team in the short term and the long term. So we'll see what happens. And, you know, We want to focus on winning basketball games. So if making a move helps, you know, we're going to do it.
0: You heard Marshall Harris right there asking Pegliaca about the play of Sydney Taylor. She leads the Sky right now at the half. 11 points on 4 of 12 from the field. We have a 3-point game. Aces lead 40-37. When we come back, we'll take a look at the halftime box score and get you set for the second half. I'm Kate Constable. 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
4: 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You're listening to The Sky on the Score. I am Kate Constable. Aces lead by 3 at the half. We have a score of 40-37. Chicago came out aggressive right from the opening tip. It was a 4-point game after one. Asia Wilson, the 4-time MVP, only had 5 points midway through the second quarter, but a 3 from the top of the key got her going. She right now has 12 at the half. Only Jackie Young surpasses her for the Aces. Jackie Young has 13 right now. She got hot early with a couple of threes, had 10 points in the first quarter, but the Sky held her to just 3 points in that second. Chicago on their offensive end got a little bit of everything. They were 4 of 11 from deep, but they got to the paint quite a bit late in that second quarter, and as a team, the Sky shot 32% from the field. They were active on the offensive glass with 7 of their 17 boards coming on the offensive end. Scoring's been balanced for Chicago. Only one Sky player in double figures. That's Sydney Taylor. She leads the team with 11 points. Natasha Cloud had it 8, knocking down 2 timely threes in that first half. Camila Cardosa, quieter in terms of scoring with just 6 points, but she leads the team with 7 rebounds, and it's been her defense inside that's just been a force and really forced Vegas to have to settle for some outside shots. Points in the paint, the Sky have the slight advantage there with 16 to the Aces 14, and the Sky also lead in second chance points 11-8. Vegas has been the team in transition to have a little bit more success in that area. They have 9 transition points to the Sky's 5. We have a 3-point game here, 40-37. The Sky are the 4th best team in terms of scoring in the second half, so they're going to look for a big second half push to try and get the win here at Wintrust Arena. We'll be back after the break with second half action. Zach Zaidman and Layla Rahimi on the call. I'm Kate Constable. 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
12: Third quarter about to begin here at Wintrust Arena. Aces 40, Sky 37, and Las Vegas begins the second half of the basketball, moving from left to right. At the head of the key, it's Smith. Chest pass to Gray, off to the right. A bounce pass to the right corner. Jackie Young's got it, working on Vandersloot. Drives, loses the basketball. It rolls out of bounds. Last touch, Vandersloot. It remains Las Vegas ball with eight to shoot. Zach Zaidman, Layla Rahimi with you, just beyond courtside here at Wintrust Arena behind the benches. 40-37, Aces on top of the Sky. 15 seconds gone by third quarter. Asia Wilson has it, mid-post right of the lane. Turnaround jump shot blocked by Cardozo. And the Sky comes up with a loose ball. Into the front court, Vandersloot down the right sideline with a left-handed dribble. Uses a screen, spins to the free throw line. Corner pass, Koulibaly for three. Missed it from the left side. Rebound to Young, left to right across the line. Off to the left, it's Gray. Whips a pass inside, ball knocked away. Taken away by Cloud. Here comes the Sky. Lead feed, Taylor off to the left. And a bounce pass left of the lane, off the leg of Vandersloot, out of bounds along the baseline.
13: So you see Zach Sydney Taylor, after having a little bit of an off first half, I think was a bit afraid to shoot there. So she takes the look, goes down to Vandersloot, which she checked down to her before previously in another possession. But all of that started because of Asia Wilson and Camila Cardozo switching on to her. And again, Cardozo frustrating Wilson offensively.
12: Nearly a minute gone by third quarter. Neither team has scored yet in the second half. Gray launches a right side three. That's way off. Ball loose under the basket. They're diving for it. And a jump ball.
13: So I think what we're seeing a bit is the matchup that I think the Aces want is they want Smith, Melissa Smith, on Cardozo. That seems to be more physical. I think foul-wise, it seems to have previously, in this game, favored Smith more a bit. But when Wilson is on Cardozo, that does not favor the Aces. We've seen Cardozo have the defensive advantage. She's held Asia Wilson, the game's best scorer right now, to a very low point total relative to what we've seen out of her. You know, it was only 5 points at one point in this game. She's up to 12, but keep in mind, she averages over 26 per.
12: Koulibaly and Smith will jump for this, and the ball is loose along the near sideline. It's tracked down by Gray for the Aces. It's Wilson, right corner, up fake, drives, whips a pass, left of the lane, layup, Talbot, it goes down. So the Aces strike first here in the second half, a 42-37 lead over the Sky. Nearly a minute and a half gone by here in the third quarter. Taylor, runner in the lane, goes down for the left side with the right hand. 42-39 the score. Under 8.5 minutes remaining here in the third quarter. Aces basketball. Smith at the free throw line, caps it up right. Pull up, jump, short. And ball is loose in the far corner, tracked down by Vandersloot for the Sky. She flies over the front court, down the right sideline, hesitation dribble, roaming baseline, behind her! Koulibaly, the layup is good! Streaking down, straight down the middle of the lane.
13: Koulibaly defensively made that play happen for the Sky. Offensively, that's what Tyler Marsh talks about when he says playing through their defense. Great defensive switch by her and then the score on the other side.
12: It's a one-point game. Aces 42, Sky 41. 2 minutes gone by here in half number two. Jackie Young has it out of the key. Pass taken away on the far sideline by Vandersloot. Here comes the Sky. Taylor's got the ball. Finger roll! Inside the paint, no good. She almost collided with Koulibaly as she tried to make the play. Back the other way come the Aces. Gray for three. Rims out right side. Wilson the rebound. He'll put back, won't go. Sky with the ball. Here's Cloud. Lead feed. Taylor fakes a three right side, and now the Sky will slow it down. Cloud has it off to the right. Loops the pass inside. Cardozo knocked out of bounds by Smith. It'll be Sky basketball with 15 to shoot.
13: So there that matchup is, Sky and Smith. But again, what happens once the Aces get the ball back? So Gray thinks she has an open shot. Koulibaly just extends to her right, and just that difference caused the missed shot there.
12: Sky can take the lead on this possession. Baseline right, Vandersloot to trigger in. Feeds Taylor off to the right, driving to the hole. Hangs in the air, layup, no. Hit the underbelly of the rim, no foul called. Aces with the basketball.
13: Taylor
12: across the line,
13: down.
12: Gray. Now in the left corner, it's Cloud for three. Excuse me, it is Young for three. She missed, and the putback is tapped up and in. 44-41, Aces on top of the Sky. Under 7 minutes remaining. Taylor is okay. She's got the ball off to the left. Jab step left. Fires up a long three. That's no good. And the rebound is yanked down by Young. Into the front court, left to right. Young hesitation dribble, top of the key. Loops a pass to the free throw line. That's where Wilson is. She drives back to the basket. Turns left, turns right. Wild shot. Off glass. No good. Ball batted up in the air. It's loose. Picked up by Vandersloot. Here comes the Sky. 2-on-2 break. Vandersloot layup, no, blocked out of bounds. Last touch by Talbot. It remains Sky ball.
13: What a wild sequence. So Zach, sorry, we saw Taylor go down for a few seconds. The rest of the play happens away from her. She was holding herself. I couldn't tell what quite was wrong, but then she ends up getting up. She seems to be okay, but we know we saw her leave the game earlier for a little bit. So I'm keeping an eye just in case there's an injury watch there of some kind.
12: Aces 44, Sky 41, 6.5 minutes to go, third quarter. Cardozo goes up in the air, has the ball knocked away, stolen by Gray for the Aces. Young's got it into the front court, off to the left. Bounce pass, left elbow, Smith holds the ball over her head. Now puts it on the floor, penetrates. Follow a jump shot, counted and won. Foul called on Natasha Cloud.
13: I think we just saw Smith get the mismatch she wanted there. Cloud is on her, not Cardozo. And so she's just able to back up and then back off and fade away to hit that jumper easily. Playing with a lot of emotion, you could see it there.
12: So Cloud picks up her third personal. She's likely going to have to sit shortly as Smith goes to the line to try and complete the three-point play. 6:16 remaining here in the third quarter. It's a 46-41 lead for Las Vegas over the Sky. The crowd here at Wintrust giving Smith the treatment. She bends the knees, flexes the right wrist, and knocks home the free throw. Excuse me, Cloud with four personals, but remaining in the game. So Tyler Marsh sensing an opportunity here with the game and the balance in the third. Cloud drives right, up high Vandersloot. Now loops a pass inside Sheldon, reverse layup, no good, but you heard the whistle, foul called. She was going left to right. And was pushed, I think, by Jewel Lloyd. No, Chelsea Gray gets called on the personal.
13: I really like, Zach, what we're seeing out of the Sky, just being aggressive movement under the bucket, movement on the baseline. They just haven't been able to get the kind rolls that they've wanted, but the concept is there. That's how they're getting that space, creating it, and being able to get those good looks.
12: J.C. Sheldon knocks down the first free throw. One more coming up. 6 minutes remaining here in the third quarter. Aces 47, Sky 42. Game number two of a five-game homestand for the Sky. The next free throw also good by Sheldon. 47-43, the Vegas lead with 6 minutes to go in the third. Jackie Young across the line, feeds Wilson ahead of the key. Long two on the way. She knocks it down.
13: Yeah, what does she do when her when the bucket underneath doesn't work? She's been working mid-range, and that's been the shot that's been most favorable for Wilson today, Zach.
12: That's why she's the back-to-back WNBA MVP. Rachel Bannon for three. She hits it from the right side, but it's being waved off. An offensive foul called away from the ball on Camila Cardoso.
13: Such a shame, too, because I feel like that is Bannon's best version of herself. When she just knocks down a three when relatively early for her when she's in the game, that sets her offensive rhythm really, really well. We saw that a lot last season.
12: 5:37 to go, third quarter. Aces 49, Sky 43. Vegas with the ball. Chelsea Gray will bring it up left to right across the line straight away, immediately greeted by Bannon. Asia Wilson, three-point range to the right. Loops a pass inside. Layup is good. Jackie Young off the nice feed from Wilson. 51-43. Vegas leads. Coming up on 5 minutes to go in the third. Carrington drives in the lane. Floater up. Shot no. But she got fouled on the play. And Dejanay Carrington will head to the line.
13: I think what we're seeing right now offensively, Zach, is just a lot of moving screens to draw some of these whistles effectively.
12: So Carrington will shoot two after the on Jackie Young. Her eighth year in the league out of Notre Dame. Carrington drills the free throw. 51-44. Aces on top of the Sky. 5:15 to go here in quarter number three. One more free throw for Carrington. Here it comes. That's short. Ball loose under the basket. Cardoso yanks it away. Puts up a layup. Shot no. They're letting him play. No foul called. And the rebound for Young and the Aces. Into the front court. Wilson down the left sideline. Pull up. Jump. No good. She was fouled left of the lane.
13: So as soon as Asia Wilson realized Cardoso was off of her, that's when she was calling for the ball from Jackie Young. You can see exactly what happened. She wanted to at least get some sort of scoring going, and then they're trying to get some sort of favorable possession, change the momentum a little bit. But she's seeing what's going to work for her in this game.
12: Time called. I think Wilson was cut on the play, so the Vegas trainer going to close down that cut. 5:03 remaining here in the third quarter. Las Vegas 51, the Sky 44. It was a three-point deficit for the Sky at halftime. They've been hanging throughout thanks to excellent defense, but now here in the second half, the Sky beginning to assert itself, especially on the offensive end. But overall for the game, Vegas shooting just 40% from the field, and this is a team that's number one in the league in field goal percentage, entering play at nearly 50% from the floor.
13: Yeah, and I think they were just used to being able to get what they want, which is, you know, like we said, just underneath the bucket, the high percentage shots. Cardoso takes that away, so then they try to figure out the mismatches that they wanted, the matchups. It's Smith in on Cardoso.
12: Wilson misses the first free throw. One more coming up.
13: And then so Smith is trying, or Wilson rather, is trying to get the mid-range going, which she has successfully. And then they're just scoring more will at the line.
12: Second free throw on the way for Wilson. And she gets that one to roll in. 52-44. Vegas on top of the Sky. 5 minutes remaining, third quarter. Wilson a double-double, 17-10. Bannon has it right corner. Hesitation dribble along the baseline. Gives mid-post Koulibaly up fake. And there's another whistle. Foul called on Vegas.
13: Yeah, you can see they've just made a lot of appropriate halftime adjustments. But once again, if the Sky are going to go to the line, you have to convert your free throws to want to stay in this game. They're 8 of 13 at strike.
12: Foul called on Asia Wilson. And that is her first. Timeout. We'll take one as well. Aces 52, Sky 44. 4:53 to go. Third quarter. You're listening to the Sky on the Score.
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7: Moments ago, Asia Wilson picking up her second personal. They matter. She's having a big game. 17 points, 10 rebounds, 4:53 remaining here in the third quarter. The Aces on top of the Sky, 52-44. Zach Zaidman, Leili Rahimi with you beyond courtside here at Wintrust Arena. The five of the four for the Sky: Carrington, Sheldon, Banham, Cardozo, and Koulibaly. It'll be Sky ball side out along the right side. Carrington will trigger it. Five on the floor for Vegas: Young, Wilson, Smith, Lloyd, and Gray. Carrington loops a pass in the right corner to Cardozo. Gives to Sheldon, three-point range to the right with 10 to shoot. Now a corner three. Banham has it hit off the back of the rim. No good. Aces grab the rebound. Here comes Jackie Young across the line. Left to right. Now Lloyd fires up a corner three. That's no good for the left side. Cardozo, the weak side, rebound in the hands of Banham. Puts him on the floor. Lead feed, Koulibaly splits the defense, hangs in the air, layup, no, but she was knocked to the deck. Foul call, two free throws coming up for Koulibaly and the Sky.
8: I'm just reacting to Jewel. I'm sorry, I'm just reacting to Melissa Smith there, trying to figure out who had the foul. That was Cardozo's 10th rebound of the game, by the way. Shooting only 3 of 10 in this one, but again, the defense is just absolutely there for her tonight.
7: So two free throws coming up for Koulibaly. The first one goes down. 52-45, Vegas on top. 4.5 minutes remaining here in the third quarter. Elizabeth Williams re-enters. Cardozo gets a breather. A foul was called on Smith for Vegas. Second free throw also good for Koulibaly. Smith now with 4 personals. Left to right across the line comes Chelsea Gray for Las Vegas. Off to the left in three-point territory, being hounded by Sheldon. 52-46, Vegas on top, approaching 4 minutes to go, third quarter. Wilson, foul line jump. She gets it to go.
8: Once again, mid-range. Elizabeth Williams tries to close out. Asia Wilson's going to work with that all day.
7: Aces 54, Sky 46, under 4 minutes to go in the third quarter. Sky with the ball. Williams off to the right three-point territory. Banham has it, head of the key, hesitation dribble, drives to the elbow, angle cut off. Koulibaly now has it at the free throw line, jumper up on the way. It's an air ball that goes out of bounds. Aces ball.
8: Yeah, what we're seeing is also excellent defensive play on the part of Alyssa Smith with the matchup on Koulibaly, who I think has had an excellent defensive game, but just really working to get the Sky out of their rhythm shooting-wise right now. Even on the Banham three, I think we saw that a little bit, and that's added to the deficit for the Sky in this game.
7: Former Sky forward Brianna Taylor re-enters the game for Las Vegas. Aces with the ball up 54-46 over the Sky, coming up on 3.5 minutes remaining. Quarter number three. Young has it in the corner. Angle cut off. Wilson up high. Up there. Driving on Koulibaly. Goes up in the air and a foul call. So Koulibaly called on the foul and Wilson will go to the line and shoot two. 3:28 remaining here in the third quarter. Aces 54, Sky 46.

0: 6. Wilson puts up the first free throw and rattles it in. One more for Wilson. He's got a double-double here today. The second free throw also good, so now she has 21 points to go along with 10 rebounds and 4 assists, 2 blocks.
1: Just a typical day at the office for Asia Wilson.
0: Carrington drives, fall-away jump shot, mid-post, that drops in.
1: So right now, Carrington at 13 minutes. I want to know if she goes past 15 two games in a row.
0: Aces 56, Sky 48. 3 minutes to go here in the third quarter. Wilson head of the key, holds the ball over his head, spins with the pivot foot, now puts it on the floor, whirls inside the paint, fall-away jump shot, rolls in. Wilson showing all the moves here in this third quarter.
1: Cardoso with 3 fouls. She's out right now, and we're seeing Williams, the matchup favoring, obviously, Asia Wilson. She likes that. She's not afraid to shoot with her hand, even getting up in her face.
0: Left corner, Banham, Sky down by 10, 2.5 minutes to go. Bounce pass, Koulibaly off her hands. It's knocked out of bounds. It was last touch by Lloyd of the Aces. So it remains Sky ball, 7 to shoot, Layla, when the Sky puts it in play.
1: I think the question is, where's the shot creation going, right? Is it Vandersloot? Is it them trying to find a set play? Right now, they're still only shooting 32.7% from the floor.
0: And we have a whistle on the inbound attempt.
1: But almost more of a reactive style of play offensively, even we're seeing out of the Sky right now, rather than maybe some of the purposeful set plays they'd like to see.
0: So a foul on the Sky on the inbound attempt. Elizabeth Williams away from the ball. And that gives it back to the Aces. 2:35 remaining. Quarter number 3. 10-point lead for Las Vegas, 58-48. Dana Evans has it off to the left in 3-point territory. Bounce pass, head of the key. It's Jackie Young. Puts it on the floor. Double team. Gets to Wilson, top of the circle. Hand in the face from Bannon. Left side, Evans for 3. Too strong. Rebound, Williams for the Sky. Into the hands of Vandersloot. Across the line, off to the right. Bounce pass inside Carrington. Up fake, puts up a wild shot. Back rim, no. Ball loose, right corner. And it rolls out of bounds. Who touched it last? The Aces do. It'll be Sky ball.
1: We also saw earlier really nice defense on the part of Courtney Vandersloot. That's what caused the closeout there on the other side for the missed shot. These two are on a minutes restriction, Vandersloot and Carrington. So I wonder how long they can play together. This is the third quarter. How long coach can keep them in the game?
0: So 2 minutes remaining here in quarter number 3. Layla, it's a 58-48 lead for Las Vegas over the Sky. And there's some condensation on the floor. That's the reason for the delay. Maybe someone has a cut. Yeah, it appears as though Jackie Young has a cut of some kind. So on her left shoulder area. So they're wiping off the blood and making sure everything is on the up and up before she re-enters. 10-point game, 2:04 remaining, third quarter. Aces 58, Sky 48. Sky was down by 3 at halftime. Trying to rally again for the second consecutive game.
1: I think the other thing, too, is just keep in mind the simple concept of Tyler Marsh said the reason they were able to take the important win over the Sun in their last game was he was happy with the amount of stops they were getting. We hadn't seen a lot of defensive stops when it comes to, and we saw the really nice defense by Vandersloot, but Asia Wilson, when she's getting the mismatch, she wants just scoring at will right now in the midrange.
0: Vandersloot triggers in right corner, pass too strong. It's loose in the backcourt, tracked down by Jewel Lloyd for the Aces. Young's got it off to the left. She drives, hangs in the air, wild shot, good on the foul.
1: Any surprise there that Jewel Lloyd, the Niles West product, checks into the game and immediately tries to disrupt and make something happen on the offensive end?
0: So it's a 12-point lead, Layla, for Las Vegas with a minute 58 to go in the third after the bucket by Jackie Young. Now she goes to the line to try and complete the 3-point play. Young puts up the free throw and puts it in. It is now a 61-48 lead for Vegas. Bannum was called on the foul. Vandersloot drives straight down the lane, hangs in the air, floater, no good. Tack won't go by Williams. Ball knocked out of bounds. And it was last touch by the Aces, Sky Ball. A minute 44 to go, third quarter. 61-48, Vegas on top of the Sky. Now Vandersloot will trigger in, front court, baseline right. Vandersloot holds the ball waist high in the corner. It's Taylor for three. Short from the right side. Rebound Vandersloot. Her pass up the middle. Knocked away. It's loose right on the lane. Picked up by Williams. Out to Taylor for three. Bullseye from the right side.
1: And this guy needed that in the worst way. Just going quiet offensively in this third quarter.
0: 90 seconds remaining in the third. Vegas with the ball up by 10. 61-51. Wilson driving right. Turnaround, jump right of the lane, rolls around the rim and drops in. Without Cardozo on the floor, Wilson is having her way. She's got 25 points here today. Taylor's got it off to the left side, step three, that's no good. And a weak side rebound, yanked down by Lloyd. Lloyd into the front court, hesitation dribble off to the left, behind the back with the dribble ball, knocked out of bounds by Vandersloot, last touch Lloyd. It'll be Sky Ball.
1: In Lloyd's last game against the New York Liberty, she had 33 points, shot 50% from the floor, had 10 rebounds, 6 assists, a steal, and a block, and was 10 for 11 at the line. You just kind of had to expect that going in. It's just how you try to neutralize her.
0: Aces 63, Sky 51, driving straight down the lane. The finger roll goes down. Beautiful scoop shot by Courtney Vandersloot, and it's back to a 10-point deficit with 43 seconds remaining here in the third. Aces 63, Sky 53. Chelsea Gray behind the back now to Smith, left of the circle. Evans has it. Off to the left in three-point territory. Uses the screen, dribbles to the corner, roaming baseline, under the basket, bounce pass to the middle. All alone, the layup is good for Brianna Turner.
1: Yeah, Turner just seemingly coming out of nowhere, even though there were bodies in the lane. She just had more than enough space to make that work.
0: 18 seconds to go, third quarter, shot clock off. Aces 65, Sky 53. Vandersloot, left wing behind the arc, uses the screen, drives to the free throw line, slips a pass, left of the lane, Kulamani. 6 seconds remaining, corner pass now, Taylor on the right side. 3 seconds remaining, Vandersloot launches an off-balance, right baseline jump, it goes down. And that ends the third quarter. Aces 65, Sky 55. After three quarters of play, they're going to review this. We'll give you the answer when we come back. 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
0: After official review, the baseline jump from the right side by Courtney Vandersloot counts. It's a 10-point game as we get set for the fourth quarter here at Wintrust Arena. The Las Vegas Aces leading the Chicago Sky 65-55. 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So for the second straight game, the Sky will have to rally from a double-digit deficit, Layla, if they want to win. Big difference, though, between the opponent last time out in Connecticut and the defending champs, Las Vegas, here today.
1: Yeah, absolutely. And it just comes down to how much can the league's best offense in field goal percentage, third best offense in points per game, score at will? Will they deploy Camila Cardoso in the same way Tyler Marsh did in the last game? Now, she hasn't had the best scoring day, but I think it's okay when you consider what she meant to keeping Asia Wilson from scoring. We see what happens when Elizabeth Williams was in. And even on the other side, this last possession, Zach, offensively, what we saw for the Sky were players looking for proper mismatches and matchups. We saw Koulibaly not like the matchup on Smith, so she kicked it out. Ultimately, the ball finds Vandersloot, who had a better shooting matchup, and that's why I think we saw, number one, the selection, and number two, the main three.
0: Sky ball out of the timeout, moving from right to left. Out of the key, Vandersloot uses a screen from Williams, spins right, whips it to Williams, big post left of the lane, whirls inside the paint, hook shot right hand, short. Rebound Vegas. Here comes Dana Evans, left to right the other way. On the big Sky logo at center court. Man-to-man defense by the Sky. Off to the left, it's Evans. Now in the corner, Chelsea Gray. Left side, under 10 to shoot. Up high, Evans. Three on the way. Back rim, no. Ball loose. Tracked down by Natasha Cloud of the Sky. Into the front court straight away. Stops head of the key. Right side, Vandersloot. Puts it on the floor. Dribbles to the corner. Baseline jump on the way. That's no good for the right side, but you heard the whistle. Foul called. Vandersloot going to the line for two.
1: Yeah, that's a good sign. You want Courtney Vandersloot to somehow find her way to the charity stripe. And interesting that Natasha Cloud is back in. We know she's in foul trouble. So I think she's just going to play until they tell her she's done.
0: 45 seconds gone by here in the fourth as Vandersloot misses the first free throw. It's been another issue for the Sky. 65-55, the Aces on top. Sky having difficulty at the free throw line. Now 10 of 16. Second free throw for Vandersloot. Missed that one too. Long rebound out in the far corner for Evans and the Aces.
1: Yeah, it just speaks to the offensive efficiency overall. And a friendly reminder, Cloud's got four personal fouls right now.
0: At the free throw line, it's great for the Aces. Right corner, Evans drives inside the paint, hangs in the air, wild shot, back rim, front rim, won't go in. Rebound, Koulibaly. Here comes the Sky. Cloud across the line, off to the right. Diagonal spin to the middle. At the top of the key. Whips it inside. Koulibaly right of the lane. Layup. Miss the bunny. Rebound. Put up and in. Elizabeth Williams underneath.
1: Yeah, she needed that. She had had a few missed bunnies just because of who she's playing defensively there, too.
0: 65-57. Vegas on top. 8.5 minutes to go. Fourth quarter. Callaway jump shot. No good by Gray, but a whistle on the play. Foul called on Taylor.
1: Yeah, she had a bit of a reaction there, as we saw.
0: So Chelsea Gray heads to the line, 12th-year guard out of Duke. A 95% free throw shooter. A finals MVP back in 2022. Here's the first free throw. It's short. J.C. Sheldon re-enters for the Skies. Vandersloot heads to the bench. 65-57. Aces on top of the Sky. 8:34 to go, fourth quarter. Second free throw for Gray is good.
1: Taylor right now the only Sky in double figures in scoring, and I think that also adds to just the deficit we're seeing right now. She's got 16.
0: Sky down by 9. Taylor head of the key. Driving left. Triple team. Inside pass. Williams missed the layup, but a foul called.
1: You'd like to see that number higher for Courtney Vandersloot, who right now has 7 points to her name, and then Cloud and Koulibaly both have 8. So even if one of those two gets to double figures, you're talking about a much different game going down the stretch here, Zach.
0: So Jill Lloyd picks up the foul. And Williams at the line. 8:22 remaining fourth quarter. She puts up the first free throw, missed it. Hesitated slightly before letting fly on that first free throw. 66-57 the score. Aces on top. Second free throw for Williams is good. 8-point game. 8:20 to go. Fourth quarter. Aces with the lead. Gray with the ball off to the right. Head of the key now. Turner. A bounce pass to Evans. Left side behind the arc. Being checked by Sheldon. Uses a screen from Smith. Dribbles to the head of the key. Off to the right, it's Lloyd. Puts it on the floor. Crossover dribble. Long two on the way. An air ball from the head of the key, and it bounces out of bounds.
1: Taylor, they're a good defense. That's been the matchup. 12 on 12. And we've seen it work in her favor at times, but just got the right hand up at the right time on Gray.
0: Aces 66, Sky 58. 2 minutes gone by fourth quarter. Natasha Cloud brings it up right to left across the line, using the screen, veering off to the right, elbow jumper on the way. And hits the side of the rim, no good. Vegas ball, Chelsea Gray across the line, hesitation dribble, top of the key, bounces right, switches hands on the dribble, now drives left, whips a pass underneath to Turner, and a foul's been called.
1: We see Asia Wilson about to check into the game.
0: And Camila Cardozo will do the same for the Sky. The foul called on Sydney Taylor. Elizabeth Williams heads to the bench for the Sky as Cardozo's back in there. 7:40 to go, fourth quarter. It's the Aces 66, Sky 58. Side out, Wilson will trigger in for Vegas along the right side. Feeds Gray left of the circle. Inside pass, Wilson left of the lane, hand in the face of Koulibaly. She drives. Turnaround jump, mid-post goes down. Asia Wilson is unstoppable in this game. She's got 27 points, 10 rebounds.
1: I mean, she sees it every time it's not Cardozo. She has a chance here.
0: Taylor hits a runner from the right side for the Sky. 7:15 to go here in the fourth quarter. 68-60 the score. Aces on top. At the free throw line, it's Young, and we have a whistle, a foul away from the ball on J.C. Sheldon. She got tangled up with Asia Wilson.
1: Yeah, Wilson falls down. We see that there.
0: And that leads to a timeout. We'll take one as well. 7:09 to go here in the fourth quarter. Las Vegas 68, the Sky 60. You're listening to the Sky on the Score.
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0: 7:09 remaining, fourth quarter here at Wintrust Arena. The Aces are leading the Sky 68-60 as we approach the top of the hour. Let's pause 10 seconds for station identification. 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
0: Sky was down by as many as 13 points in this game, trying to rally here in the fourth. 7:09 to go. Aces 68, Sky 60. Alongside Layla Rahimi, Zach Zaidman with you. Just beyond courtside, it'll be Vegas ball out of the timeout in the front court along the left sideline. Jackie Young to trigger in. Feeds Adrian Wilson. Ball knocked away. Stolen by Taylor. Out in front. Scoops on the layup on the right side. Excellent play out of the timeout. 68-62. Aces on top of the Sky under 7 minutes to go.
1: Sydney Taylor read that all the way. I was watching to see if Cardoso was going to switch on to Wilson. Wilson switched off, and that's what happened.
0: Young has it for the Aces right corner. Wilson right elbow. Foul line jump short. Cardoso grabs the rebound for the Sky. Into the hands of Clout. Pushing the tempo across the line. Stops, right elbow, spins with the pivot foot, gets to Taylor behind the arc on the right side, uses the screen from Williams, dribbles to the corner, launches for three. That's good! Sydney Taylor making her presence felt here in the fourth. The Sky down by three with under 6.5 minutes to go in the fourth. Aces 68, Sky 65, Vegas with the ball, and we've got a foul at the head of the circle. It's been called on Sydney Taylor.
1: That is hard to call. She got blocked into somebody else. Sydney Taylor ace play. Three people just end up colliding with each other. She was in the middle, backing up, and that's what happened.
0: So 14 fouls now on the Sky. It was a non-shooting foul. Jackie Young will trigger in. On the right sideline, plays catch with Gray. Now Gray's got it, head of the key. Off to the right, behind the arc, Evans in the corner. A three on the way, that is no good by Young. Put back, tapped up and in by Smith.
1: Smith was there when Cardoso decided to close out on Evans. That created that matchup for Smith to take advantage.
0: Sky down five, under 6 minutes to go. Sheldon with a circus shot that drops in right of the lane. What a beautiful move. 5:50 to go, fourth quarter. Aces 70, Sky 67. Vegas with the ball, off to the right, Gray. Head of the key, it's Wilson, uses the screen. And we've got an offensive foul called on Jackie Young trying to set a screen on Elizabeth Williams.
1: Now, that was pretty obvious. You saw what happened. She just bumped right into Williams. Everybody saw that here in the crowd. Inevitable that that was a whistle.
0: Young wanted the bench to challenge that, but Becky Hammond refusing to do so. Natasha Cloud has the ball off to the right. 5.5 minutes remaining here in the fourth quarter. Sheldon head of the key. Off to the left. It's Williams. Jumper. Good! The Sky within one. 70-69. 5:20 to go. Vegas with the ball and a one-point lead. Off to the right, Chelsea Gray. Hesitation dribble. Shot blocked by Williams. Comes up with the loose ball. Here's Cloud. Leap feet. Taylor. Layup. Oh, she missed the bunny for the right side. Vegas with the ball. Left to right the other way. Come the Aces. Off to the left. It's Young. Roaming baseline. Diagonal pass right. Gray's got it. Spins to the top of the key. Loops a pass right at Lane Smith. The baseline runner goes down.
1: If that layup had gone in, I think the roof would have blown off this place. The crowd on 10 right now.
0: Under 5 to go in the fourth. Cloud drives, gives to Taylor. Corner three. It's good! From the left side! Tie ball game, 72 all. Sky and Aces with 4:39 to go. Timeout! The Sky has rallied from a double-digit deficit to even the game up.
1: Yeah, I was waiting for that crowd pop. We got it. Taylor, a one-woman wrecking crew right now. You cannot say enough about her offensive presence. All they needed were a couple of stops. They got it.
0: Let's take a break. 4:39 remaining here in the fourth. 72-all, Sky and Aces. 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
20: What a rally by the Sky, down by as many as 13 points. The Sky has tied up the ball game against the defending champs. 72-all, 4:39 remaining here in the fourth quarter. Alongside Layla Rahimi, Zach Zaidman with you. Defense leading to some big-time offense for the Sky.
1: Absolutely, and we've just seen Camila Cardoso has been so consistent in this game that Asia Wilson is respecting her by staying away from her. And what happens? She gets back into this game. They get the stops they want. Sydney Taylor on the other side takes advantage. It all started with that inbound play recognition.
20: Ace's ball out of the timeout. Asia Wilson has it at the free throw line. She veers off to the left. Ball knocked away by Carrington. It's picked up by Young. Head of the key. Hesitation dribble. At the free throw line. Gives left side Wilson. Shot fake. Now puts up a shot. No good. You heard the foul. And Wilson will go to the line and shoot two. Natasha Cloud picks up her fifth.
1: We knew it was only a matter of time. Natasha Cloud was going to give absolutely everything. Just such a motivating presence. Her teammates talk about it as well, the energy she brings. You know she's going to absolutely give everything she has until she has to leave for closing minutes here.
20: Wilson puts up the first and rolls it in. 28 points now for Asia Wilson to go along with 11 rebounds. The Aces take the lead, 73-72 over the Sky with 4:25 to go.
1: I'm watching her communication with Tyler Marsh. She just goes, I'm good, gives him the thumbs up, looks at him, he hasn't moved, so she's still in.
20: Wilson drills the second one. Aces go up by two, 74-72 over the Sky, 4:20 remaining in the game. Off to the left, Cloud in three-point territory with a hard right-handed dribble. Switches to the left, uses a screen, gets to the free throw line, backs it out. Taylor's got it right of the circle, puts it on the floor. Ankle cut off, spins by her woman, throws up a wild runner, no good for the right side. And we've got a ball knocked out of bounds. Last touch by the Sky under the basket. It'll be Ace's ball. 4 minutes remaining here in the fourth quarter. Aces 74, Sky 72. Smith, top of the circle for Vegas. Now Young between the rings, checked by Carrington. Man-to-man defense by the Sky. Wilson driving, left baseline, hangs in the air, floats up a runner, in and out, rebound Wilson, up and under move, she banks home a layup. 76-72, the Vegas lead. 3.5 minutes to go here in the fourth. Taylor, head of the circle, uses a screen, bounces right, penetrates behind her. Cardoso, three on the way. That's good. They say foot on the line. Long two-point shot. It's a two-point game.
1: They still left her wide open. It was still her job to shoot it, and she did.
20: Aces 76, Sky 74, approaching 3 minutes to go here in the fourth. Jumper on the way for the free throw line. Wilson knocks it down again.
1: Just perfect execution on that pick and roll.
20: She's got 33 points, 3:05 remaining in the game. 78-74, the Vegas lead. Sky with the basketball, Cloud off to the right. Gives to Cardoso, head of the key. Now it's back to Cloud, three-point range to the right. She backs it out almost near the midcourt stripe. Uses the screen, penetrates in the corner. Roaming baseline, hangs in the air, left, count it in one! power move inside. Natasha Cloud yelling in jubilation as she goes to the line to try and complete a three-point play.
1: And I just go back to the communication she had with Tyler Marsh after she picked up that foul. I'm good. I'm in. I'm staying in. That is why he let her stay in this game.
20: Cloud, an 11th-year guard out of St. Joe's in Pennsylvania. Cool under pressure. 78-76 the score. Aces on top of the Sky. 2:50 remaining. Cloud trying to make this a one-point game. The free throw is good. Sky down one. 2:48 to go, fourth quarter. Aces 78, Sky 77. Corner three on the way. No good by Lloyd. Ball batted up in the air. Yanked down by Taylor. Sky ball into the hands of Natasha Cloud, telling her teammates, slow it down. Right to left, across the line comes Cloud, veering off to the left, penetrates, angle cut off, up high, it's Williams, floater in the lane, it rolls down, Sky takes the lead, 79-78 over the Aces, 2:22 to go. Jackie Young across the line for Vegas, has it off to the right in three-point territory, crossover dribble, double team, at the free throw line, Wilson fakes the jumper, kick out, Gray for three. It doesn't go from the left side. Smith grabs the rebound. A bounce pass to Lloyd, left corner. Up high. It's Young. Touch pass to Gray. Drive straight down the lane. The floater is good.
1: It stayed alive because Smith was in perfect positioning on Cardoso to get that rebound.
20: A minute 52 to go. Aces 80, Sky 79. Cloud drives, reverse layup. No good. It hit the underbelly of the rim. It'll be Aces basketball. That one rolled out of bounds. And now they're wiping off some condensation under the basket. What a game. Back and forth they go here in the fourth quarter. Minute 47 remaining. It's the Aces 80 and the Sky 79. Las Vegas ball. Chelsea Gray across the line, left to right. Being bodied up by Taylor. Off to the left behind the arc. It's Young. Wilson, head of the key, working on Williams. Free throw line jump. No good, but a foul called on Williams. So Asia Wilson heading back to the free throw line. Wilson did not have a clean look. She forced that one up knowing she could potentially draw a foul. But the Sky's going to challenge that call. A minute 31 remaining here in the fourth. Aces 80, Sky 79.
1: Well, and I think this is part of the beauty of what makes Asia Wilson such an incredible scorer. She's up to 33 points now. We know a majority of that was scored when Camila Cardoso was not on her. She wanted the matchup that she got. And then when Smith is on Cardoso, that's the best way. It's been neutralized. But part of the art of scoring, as we know, is how are you drawing fouls? How are you getting to the line? And she does that. It's the offensive efficiency, which makes her a four-time MVP. In the meantime, think about what happened in the Connecticut Sun game on Thursday, Zach. Tyler Marsh talked about it. Are you getting the stops? Sky couldn't buy a stop. They finally get one with Sydney Taylor taking that rebound, and then they ultimately are able, thanks to the Williams layup on the other side, off of that rebound and that stop, to get the lead.
20: One-point game. Aces 80, Sky 79 with a minute 31 to go. The reason for the stoppage in play, the officials are reviewing the call on Sky challenging it. If it stands, Asia Wilson is going to the line to shoot two here in the waning moments of this fourth quarter. Wilson with 33 and 12, as you mentioned. Again, and we have not gotten a good look at the replay just yet.
1: And in the meantime, Wilson is 8 for 10 at the line. That's good for 80%. That's pretty much what the Las Vegas Aces are shooting at the line, which is just over 81%. They're still below their shooting average for the season in this game. Their average is 49. Right now they're at 43.7 advantage Sky. And the Sky finally got their shooting to 40% in this game.
20: Sydney Taylor, a big reason why. She's got 26 points to lead the attack for the Sky. Sky was down by as many as 13 points earlier in this ball game, and for the second consecutive game, they've rallied. at one point taking the lead late in the fourth. Now in this seesaw game down the stretch, the Aces are on top, 80-79, with a minute 31 to go. This is a big deal. Earlier this season, these two teams went to overtime in Vegas back in early July. In late June, here at Wintrust Arena, the Aces won 107-99, but in that overtime game, the Aces took control in the extra session. But just to take the Aces to overtime, to me, is a big deal, as Las Vegas won the championship last year. And the Sky trying to battle back. Aces to overtime, to me, is a big deal, as Las Vegas won the championship last year. And the Sky trying to battle back.
1: But Asia Wilson wasn't in that game. So that's what makes this an even more impressive

0: have that happen and go in their favor, just from a season series standpoint, and then also what it means, you know, just overall. Veteran like Courtney Vandersloot, I would love to get her opinion of breaking a 7-game win streak, or a losing streak, rather, to the Aces.
1: The fans in both decks here at Wintrust Arena are swaying from side to side as the officials continue to look at the replay monitor to determine if Elizabeth Williams truly fouled Asia Wilson.
0: They were swag surfing, and now they're going to Dougie. That's what happens.
1: That's part of the fun here anytime the Sky plays, but especially against the defending champion, Las Vegas Aces. Gotten a look at the replay a few times now, and the issue is Williams went straight up in the air, but on the follow-through, it appeared as though she might have tapped the elbow of Asia Wilson.
0: That's what the Vegas players were indicating when that happened. They were all motioning in the same way.
1: So we'll see what the call is here from Fatu Sissoko Stevens, the lead official today. A minute 31 remaining in the fourth quarter. The Aces 80 and the Sky 79. A successful challenge by the Sky. It's been determined that Williams did go straight up in the air and no foul. So the Sky will have the basketball and an opportunity, Layla. Excuse me. There will be a jump ball, but the Sky will have an opportunity here. If they win this tap to take the lead, Williams will jump tip. Wilson is not out there now to jump tip. It'll be Smith doing the honors for Vegas. And the Sky wins the tap. The Sky can take the lead on this possession. Down by one. A minute 22 to go, fourth quarter. Pass inside, ball knocked away. And it's stolen by Gray. That's a killer.
0: Wilson got her hand on it.
1: Gray's got it. Head of the key for the Aces. Checked by Carrington. Uses a screen. Pounces left. Three-point territory. 10 to shoot. Stops the dribble. Asia Wilson has it. Left elbow. Puts on the floor. Drives inside the paint. Wide left. No good. Foul called. And Asia Wilson this time's going to the line. Cardozo got it.
0: It was the right thing to do. Cardozo has to put her hand up there. She has to try to do something defensively. It's incidental. Like, the way she plays in the paint, you know that foul's probably getting called. But she did the instinctual right thing. You have to help the double team and help under the bucket there.
1: Wilson misses the first. In and out. Now 8 of 11 from the free throw line today. Asia Wilson, two-time defending MVP in the league with 33 and 12 this afternoon. Second free throw is good. It's a two-point lead for the Aces, 81 to 79. A minute to go. Let's see if the Sky can complete the comeback. Cloud across the line, off to the left. Hard dribble with the right hand, switches to the left, uses the screen at the top of the key. 10 to shoot. Carrington, top of the circle, driving left, under the basket, hangs in the air. Shot no, but she got fouled on the play. And Carrington going to the line for two.
0: And that's the best you can do there, because she was up against such a wall. Hopefully she hits those free throws. The better question now, Zach, becomes 43.9 seconds to go. The lineup right now is Carrington, Williams, Lloyd, Taylor.
1: Carrington
0: Cardozo
1: knocks down the first free throw. It's a one-point game, 81 to 80. Let's see if Carrington can tie it up with free throw number two.
0: Who do you want to have the ball in your hands for the Sky if it comes down to the final shot?
1: 43.9 seconds remaining here in the fourth. Carrington hits the second. Tie ball game. And Vegas calls time. 43.9 seconds to go. What a ball game here down the stretch. The Sky and Aces even at 81.
0: My money is on Taylor or Carrington. Has to be.
1: So Chelsea Gay will trigger in. In the front court, along the right sideline. Feeds Wilson right of the circle. Puts it on the floor. Left elbow. Behind her, Young. Head of the key. Hand in the face from Williams. 15 to shoot. A bounce pass to Wilson. Left of the lane. Steps back on Cardozo. Launches an off-balance jumper. It's no.

0: good. Fight for the rebound. Cardoso comes up with it on the left side. Timeout, Sky. 26.6 seconds to go here in the fourth. The Sky will have the ball and an opportunity to take the lead with the game tied at 81.
1: And you saw what happened there. So it's Asia Wilson against Cardoso. She just is set. She's like a statue except for putting up her right hand. Works. Produced yet again.
0: So what are the options here for head coach Tyler Marsh and the Sky? You've got Sydney Taylor having the big offensive game with 26 points. Camila Cardoso is back on the floor. So you've got that presence underneath. And then there are two clutch players in Natasha Cloud, who always seems to want the ball in the big spot, as does Dejanay Carrington, who's got 10 points today.
1: Yeah, and that's what we were surmising, right, just a few seconds ago. Unfortunately for Cloud, you know, she had that turnover. She had the ball get stripped. She was trying to make a pass happen, and the size sometimes will hurt you, as we see. And then Cardoso is able to get the stop. Defensively, she's doing everything right. I don't know how you don't look at a box score. Just blind item, you look at the box score, and the numbers tell you. Taylor's your choice here, right? It's either Taylor or Carrington. Carrington hits those clutch free throws, something the Sky badly needed in this game, given their free throw shooting. Those are your 1-2. That's your 1-1-A.
0: 81 all. Sky and Aces, 26.6 seconds remaining in the fourth quarter. Sky will have the ball in the backcourt. Got to go about three quarters of the court here. Carrington triggers in, beats Cloud straight away, right to left, across the line, into the front court. 15 to shoot. A bounce pass Taylor, right wing behind the arc. 10 to shoot. Taylor holds the ball shoe high. Jab step left, drives right baseline, hangs in the air, shot off glass, no good. And the Aces come up with the rebound and timeout call by Las Vegas.
1: Such a shame, just hit the side of the backboard. And you saw Becky Hammond just leap there to call the timeout.
0: So 7 seconds remaining here in the fourth quarter. The Aces will have an opportunity to win the game here. 81 all, Sky and Las Vegas. So many different options for Vegas. You've got Asia Wilson, the all-everything, with 34 points and 12 rebounds today. Jackie Young, also with a double-double this afternoon, 18 points and 11 boards.
1: Yeah, that's the usual suspects, right? It's some combination of Asia Wilson and Alyssa Smith and Jackie Young. So you see who there has the double-figure scoring. It's Asia Wilson with 34 and Alyssa Smith with 17. 6 rebounds, not to be outdone. And Jackie Young also with the double-double at 18 and then 11. So you've got to think that one of those three is your choice. And the beauty of it is they have three very good choices.
0: 7 seconds to go, Layla. 81 all, Sky and Aces. Sky trying to end a 7-game losing streak to Las Vegas. The final time they meet in the regular season this year. Now, another timeout called. All Sky and Aces, waning moments of the fourth quarter, 7 seconds remaining. These two coaches know each other well, and that's part of the intrigue here. Tyler Marsh was an assistant under Becky Hammond in Las Vegas when they won the first two of their three championships over the last 5 years.
1: And Hammond right now has got the whiteboard out with her players drawing something up. Took a seat, they're all gathered around. We get a little bit of a glimpse. No surprise that Natasha Cloud on the other side is firing up her team.
0: Now, it's interesting is Tyler Marsh is going big here with his alignment. Cardoso and Williams both on the floor together along with Koulibaly. Carrington and Cloud are out there as well. So Sydney Taylor on the bench.
1: This is the all-stops team play to get overtime.
0: 7 seconds to go, 81 all. It'll be Aces basketball. And Chelsea Gray will trigger in for Las Vegas.

0: left sideline in the front court.
1: Yeah, they're going over whatever their inbounds play is right now. You can tell.
0: 7 seconds to go, 81 all. Gray to trigger in. A bounce pass head of the key, Wilson. She drives left on Cardozo, hangs in the air. Scoop layup, banks it home. Aces go on top, 83-81. 3.2 seconds remaining. Timeout, Sky.
1: So that was how they drew it up. And the difference there is you see Asia Wilson, when she receives the inbound, back is turned, pauses. That little pause is something that disrupted the timing of Camila Cardozo's defense. I think that's why you were able to see her then immediately find the space she needed to get to the bucket to get that basket.
0: So Las Vegas moves ahead, 83-81. But the Sky will have an opportunity here with 3.2 seconds remaining. This is 83, Sky 81. Wilson with 36 points and 12 rebounds today. 4 assists and 2 blocks. The Sky led so far this afternoon by Sydney Taylor, 26 points. Camila Cardozo has not had the offensive impact that she had last time out. She does have 8 points and 12 rebounds. Natasha Cloud with 11. Dejanay Carrington with 10.
1: Think about how different this is. If that layup by Sydney Taylor is just inches to the left, and then instead of hitting the backboard, ends up going in.
0: So the five on the floor for the Sky: Cardozo, Taylor, Cloud, Williams, Carrington. The Sky will trigger in the front court along the left sideline. 3.2 seconds remaining. Aces 83, Sky 81. Cloud to put it in play. Holds the ball chest high. Feeds Taylor off to the left. A three on the way. It's good! It's good! 9/10 of a second to go. Sky on top, 84-83. Gray, half court heave. In and out. Ball game over. And the Sky pulls off the upset, beating Las Vegas 84-83. What a clutch shot by Sydney Taylor.
1: Absolutely incredible. It was drop the inbound play versus drop the inbound play. She didn't get the shot she wanted to go in, but she got the ultimate shot that everyone needed to fall. This is a rookie showing the entire WNBA who she can play with. What a performance by Sydney Taylor.
0: The rookie from Louisville helping the Sky knock off the defending champs as the Sky beats Las Vegas 84-83. Taylor finishes with 29 points tonight.
1: The undrafted rookie just showing you time and time again, I'm going to take this game upon myself and do what I can to try to win. I'm going to get a stop. I'm going to get a steal. I'm going to try to disrupt what was going on in the third quarter to get that fourth quarter. This guy and Tyler Marsh talk so much about how they knew they were getting close to putting it together, how they knew they wanted to try to just make sure that they could hang with them for 3.5 quarters. It was just getting those final minutes of the game. We talked about how their losses had been clutch losses. And then they change it today thanks to the help of the undrafted rookie breaking a 7-game losing streak. Just a tremendous performance.
0: The Sky improves to 11-18 on the year. Back-to-back wins out of the All-Star break. And as you just mentioned, Layla, the Sky snapping a 7-game losing streak to the Las Vegas Aces. Sydney Taylor knocking in a 3-point shot left of the circle with 9/10 of a second to go to win the ball game for the Sky here today. What a victory for the Sky, 84-83 over Las Vegas. And we're joined now by Courtney Vandersloot after this big win. All right, play the role of coach for us here, Courtney. What was the play that led to the bucket?
2: I mean, we had three options. We're looking at getting Tosh downhill. We had the lob for Camila. Or then, you know, last but definitely not least, Sydney coming off that screen and just making a play. What a big shot.
1: I mean, just an absolutely huge shot. And you're on a minute's restriction. Dejanay Carrington is on a minute's restriction. We saw how the personnel mattered so much in this game. What do you think about just everybody when you were in the game, when everybody was in the game, playing to their truth?

0: version of themselves and just absolutely playing the matchups to your advantages to get this W.
1: Yeah, I mean, we talk about it all the time. We're going to need everybody's best. And I really believe you got that group that finished the game. I mean, they had it rolling right from the beginning. We rode with it. They finished out the game. It wasn't easy. You know, we give up a layup. Basically, you think a game winner and then come out and execute. They kept their poise. I think that's huge growth.
0: What did you guys say in the huddle after you see that go in? That's a drawn-up inbound play. It was executed to perfect execution before you guys answered with yours.
1: Yeah, I mean, we had a chance to win the game. That's what we needed. We had the ball with 3 seconds left. That's enough time. You execute just as much as they did, and we get a great look. She had a great shot on that. That's a tough shot. She just made a play.
2: Courtney, we've seen some resolve from this team the last couple of games, trailing by double digits, rallying back to win. What does that say about your team?
1: Yeah, it just shows how gritty we are. You know, we know we're not out of any game. We're going to always continue to keep fighting. We've had a lot of close games this year, and a lot of them haven't gone our way. So for us to come out and get two late game wins, it's huge for the morale in the locker room.
0: And I know we want to let you celebrate, but you talked about that yourself. You said we had gotten close to 3.5 quarters to put that last part of the fourth quarter together. What is the emotion like for you?
1: Yeah, I mean, we're happy. We're excited. We know to get some win. I mean, that's a great team over there, right? And to beat them on our home floor, that's what we talked about going into this first stretch. We have 5 home games. We're trying to protect home court. To do it tonight against the Aces, that's a big thing for us.
2: Go celebrate with
1: thank
2: your
1: you
2: teammates.
1: So much.
2: Courtney, thank you so much. The Sky wins in the closing second with 9/10 of a second to go. Sydney Taylor knocks in a 3-point shot, and the Sky beats Las Vegas 84-83, snapping a 7-game losing streak to Vegas.
0: I mean, just incredible. And Courtney Vandersloot called it. You know, she talked about this after the loss to the New York Liberty, how close they had gotten. You carry that into the All-Star break. That was the final game you had before several days off, where the All-Star game is in your city. Your home court is hosting the skills competition, the United Center, where you face the Fever, is hosting the WNBA All-Star game. So you know you've got that hanging over your head. We see how they answered in the fourth quarter of the game against Connecticut to be able to win. But to do this, best win of the year, best win of a couple years for this team at least.
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4: Here at Wintrust Arena, welcome into the Sky Post Game Show on The Score. I'm Kate Constable. The Las Vegas Aces, they come to town, enter Wintrust Arena with the second best record in the league. And what do the Sky do? Well, they send them home empty-handed. The Sky went toe-to-toe with the Aces the entire game and gave the crowd here in Chicago something to cheer about and someone to chant about, Sidney Taylor. The Aces, they were up by 3 at the half. They were up by as much as 13 in the third quarter and entered the fourth up 10. But not a problem for the Sky, who just had a fourth quarter comeback on Thursday against Connecticut. Sky just kept chipping away. Chicago cut it to a three-point game with just under 6 minutes to go. Sidney Taylor, she missed a layup when the game was 70-69. Could have taken the lead for the Sky. Instead, the Sky come back down next possession, and she hits a three just moments later to tie the game at 72. All the crowd inside Wintrust absolutely exploded here. We're now 2:22 to go. A bucket by Elizabeth Williams, and the Sky take the lead for the first time in a very long time in this game. Moments later, Asia Wilson, she comes back down the court, gets fouled by Williams, but head coach Tyler Marsh for the Sky, he challenged that call. That was a successful challenge, which was a huge point in this game. Tied 81 all with just over 20 seconds left. Who has the ball in her hands? Well, that's Sidney Taylor once again, although she missed the runner and the Aces get the rebound. They call the timeout. Who do the Aces go to? Well, of course, the ball's going to the four-time MVP, Asia Wilson. She drove to the hoop, easy two, and the Aces walk away with the win, right? Well, not so fast, the Chicago Sky say. 3.2 seconds left. Sky have the inbound, and once again, Taylor, she hits the three with 0.9 left, gives the Sky the 84-83 win, and fans were chanting her name as the clock struck zero. That snaps the Aces' seven-game win streak over Chicago and snaps Vegas' back-to-back wins out of the All-Star break. Our player of the game is brought to you by Magellan Corporation, and no surprise who that is. It's undrafted rookie Sidney Taylor. She finished with 29 points on 11 of 27 from the field. She was 5 of 11 from deep, and no shot bigger than that game winner. Despite going home empty-handed, Asia Wilson showed exactly why she is the four-time MVP. She was quiet early with just 5 points in the first, but it was clear she was just easing into the game, waiting to pick her spots. She finished the first half with 12 points. Camila Cardosa then took a seat in the third quarter with 3 fouls, and Wilson went to work. She had 13 points in the third. She finished with 36 points total, 13 of 27 from the field, 9 of 11 from the charity stripe, and added 12 rebounds to that, 4 assists, 2 steals, and 2 blocks. So quite the game for Asia Wilson. Nalissa Smith finished with 11. Jackie Young, she had 10 in the first quarter, finished with 14 points overall, but also 11 rebounds. So a double-double for Jackie Young. Chelsea Gray, 9 points in this game and 9 assists as well. Going over to the Chicago Sky side, Natasha Cloud, she was on a minutes restriction with Dejanay Carrington. Cloud finished with 7, Carrington with 6. Natasha Cloud also had 4 assists and a steal. Camila Cardosa, 11 points, a little bit quieter in terms of scoring today, but she did have those 12 rebounds. And then, of course, Sidney Taylor, we already talked about her, 29 points in 29 minutes. Just a phenomenal performance from her. That's her second highest scoring output of the season. The Sky struggled from the free throw line. They were just 14 of 22 for 64%. That's been a struggle for them all season long. They ranked 12th in the league, shooting just 77 from the stripe. So even below their season average here today and still able to pull out the win. The Sky topped the Aces in second chance points, rather tied them with 18 apiece. biggest lead the Sky had this whole game was 4 compared to the Aces, who led by

0: 13 at one point in the third quarter. All right, that's going to do it here for the post-game, first half of the post-game show. We'll be back in just moments. We'll check out a little bit more of what's going on around the league. And with the trade deadline looming tomorrow, we'll hear what has been rumored and who may be on the move. More to come. I'm Kate Constable. Stick with us here as we wrap things up from Wintrust Arena. This is The Sky on The Score.
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13: Cloud to put it in play. Holds the ball chest high. Beats Taylor off to the left. A three on the way. It's good! It's good! 9/10 of a second to go. Sky on top, 84-83. Gray, half-court heave. In and out. Ball game over. And the Sky pulls off the upset, beating Las Vegas 84-83. What a clutch shot by Sidney Taylor.
0: That was Zach Zaidman on the call here on The Score. A thriller here at Wintrust Arena. 84-83, the final, and the Sky take home the W. Sidney Taylor, that game-winning shot with 0.9 left on the clock. She finished with a team-high 29 points on 11 of 27 from the field. Finished with two assists, a couple blocks, a steal, and 5 of 11 from the three-point line. She was on fire all game long. The Sky just kept feeding her, and she kept delivering. So the defending champs come into Wintrust Arena, and the Sky, well, they send them home empty-handed. We're going to take a look at the Sky's upcoming schedule in just a second, but first let's take a look around the league. The only other game today that is going on is just underway. It is the Liberty at Phoenix, taking on the Mercury. Liberty right now, they are up 37-27. New York owns that series this season, with Phoenix winning their first two matchups, the first by 10, the second by 7. Tomorrow's WNBA slate is a little bit larger with four games, most notably the first of the day being Caitlin Clark and the Fever heading to Minnesota to take on Nafisa Collier and the Lynx. Minnesota owns the top spot in the standings with Indiana just 4.5 games back. The WNBA trade deadline is tomorrow. The most notable name that's being thrown around in trade discussions right now is Kelsey Plum of the LA Sparks. Multiple league sources have reported that the Sparks will likely deal her, given that she's on an expiring contract and is not expected to resign this offseason. New York's Benaija Laney-Hamilton is another name to watch. She's had a reduced role under new head coach Chris DeMarco, so she would be a solid piece for any playoff contender that's targeting wing depth and defense. So two names to watch as we get closer and enter the trade deadline tomorrow. Chicago's upcoming schedule. They face Phoenix. This is the part of a five-game home stand. First, it was Connecticut on Thursday, Las Vegas today. They host Phoenix on Monday, the Sparks on Wednesday, that game right here on The Score, and then the Indiana Fever and Caitlin Clark come to town on Saturday, August 8th, that game being played at the United Center. So lots of good stuff here coming from the Chicago Sky. A great win here today for the Sky, 84-83. Once again, Sydney Taylor, your player of the game, the leading scorer for the Sky with 29 points. Asia Wilson, the leading scorer for the entire game with 36 points on 13 of 27 with 12 total rebounds for Asia Wilson. But it's a win for Chicago. It's a win for the Sky, 84-83. Thank you to our producer in studio, Adam Szczynski, our engineer, Ricky Betancourt, and for Zach Zaidman and Layla Rahimi, I am Kate Constable. This has been Sky Basketball on The Score.
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26: Yes, it is, Big Voice Guy, but I am not alone this Saturday afternoon. No. I got Alex Kuhn alongside. They gave him a microphone, folks. Usually he's behind the glass on the Spiegel and Holmes show. And full squad on a Saturday, which you don't always get on a Saturday. I got Tyler Baby T. Farrengel on the other side of that glass, along with the help of Clint Klaus. Kuhn, how are we doing this afternoon, man? This is fun. I've been looking forward to this one.
27: Rami, I'm so excited to be here. We're live and we're local until 5:40 when the Cubs and the Yankees pregame will begin. The only local call of today's game between the Cubs and the Yankees. We'll see how the weather holds up, but it's great to be here. Bears training camp underway. I just got back a vacation for Bears training camp. Two baseball teams in contention right before the trade deadline. This is as fun a time in Chicago sports since I've been at the Score for the last 4 years.
26: Yeah, it really is. I can't remember the last time we had like this many relevant teams to talk about when I've been on these airwaves, Alex.
27: My first job in Chicago sports radio was I was running the board for Bears when they were their last year at WBBM 2022. So Matt Eberflus's first year. So it was a little bear there for a couple years, but this is fun. This is really fun.
26: I do want to get this out of the way right off the top before we get into any real sports talk. And we got plenty of sports talk for you. Herb Howard is going to be here at 3 o'clock from the Bigs. He's our special score partner in our coverage of training camp. We'll get all the latest from training camp today. Also, flight permitting, we will talk with Russell Dorsey, talk some baseball and MLB trade deadline with him at 5 o'clock on the show today, and much more in between. 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You
27: yes.
26: fully understand what I do as a day job.
27: I do.
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27: 9 to noon.
26: The Fan, 9 to noon, with John Kuhn. So I work with a gentleman with the last name Kuhn 5 days a week, and now I got you on a Saturday, and you guys on the Spiegel and Holmes show have dubbed me a double or even a triple agent, because I'll give out the wrong phone numbers, I'll give out the wrong station, and today I'm working with a guy with the same last name as my co-host. Monday.
27: No, see, this was.
26: I'm going to call you John at some point. I'm going to give out the wrong station, and I'm going to give out the wrong numbers. But I just want to assure everybody in the listening audience in Chicago and elsewhere on the Odyssey app, I am one of you. And Alex knows this about. I am one of you. I'm a Bears fan, Cubs fan, Bulls fan, all of it. I'm born and raised in Chicago. I just my brain like glitches sometimes. That's
27: you
26: all
27: do
26: it
27: a
26: is.
27: Lot of shows on different
26: yes.
27: stations, and but hey,
26: yes,
27: you nailed the phone number. 312-644-6767. And yes, I was thinking coming into this, at least you're not going to get the last name of your co-host confused today. There's continuity there, so I feel good about that, Rami.
26: I think I'll just go with Kuhn. Do you get that a lot?
27: Oh, yeah,
26: just
27: absolutely.
26: Okay, so I think I'll just go with that and save myself
27: worse
26: trouble.
27: For me.
26: I always Venmo $5 to the producer whenever I do screw up like that and say the wrong station or give the wrong. Today we got two producers. That's $10 every hit. So
1: Baby T has gotten a little bit richer off of that, Ron.
26: Yeah, he has. Baby T has gotten a little taste.
27: Baby T is still talking about himself in the third person. I love it.
26: I noticed that a few times when I'm listening to the score and Baby T pops that mic on that he is he's speaking in the third person, which is I like it too. But this is a great time, as you were saying, Alex, because of just how like everything going on in the sports world, in the Chicago sports world, and good for once. And we will get into Cubs and Sox talk, as I said throughout the show, but I get a little, Alex, are you sick like me that training camp starts and you start seeing the tweets from like the Herb Howards and the Grodys and the Chris Emmas of the world who are out there covering camp of like the play by play, like you know what I mean? Like I get a little giddy from that, man. I know I shouldn't. None of this really means anything. It's dudes in underwear running around on a field with a helmet on for some reason. None of it means anything. It shouldn't get me nearly as excited as it does. But it does. Like I love training camp because it means football is like right around the corner, and fall and playoff baseball is like it signifies so much more than just like the very beginnings of the football season. You know what I mean?
27: Absolutely. To answer your question, absolutely. Okay. I mean, you're a fellow sicko.
26: Yes.
27: And coming off of the year that the Bears had, I think a lot of people were marking on their calendars the start of training camp. And here we are. And as I said, coming back from vacation to the start of training camp, this is the time of year where we all lock in and we say it's go time. And it's so nice. I know we're going to get into our early perceptions of training camp and what things look like and what our takeaways are, as they haven't even put pads on yet. Like they're still practicing. And as Dennis Allen said, underwear at this point. But you lock in on the tweets, the play-by-play, and I at least at this point have told myself I can get excited, but until pads come on, until we see preseason games, even then, until we see regular season games, I'm not going to

0: panic or deem this team a Super Bowl contender just yet. But at the same time, there's a lot that is different about this Bears training camp that I think that most Bears fans in their entire lives have not experienced. They have not experienced an offense that is this competent this early in camp, even when they're just in 7-on-7 and in shells. They have not experienced a head coach that has the full reins of the operation that is this offensive minded and it, thinking about the matchups and having this much of a plan for each weapon on that side of the football, while at the same time maybe neglecting the defense a little bit. I don't know, but it's so much fun, and it's cool to see this fan base experience this for the first time.
1: It really is. It's a lot of fun, and just as much as I get excited and I get giddy about just football being back and the good things that we see. Like, while you were talking, I was looking at slow motion footage of Caleb Williams rolling out to his right and dropping an absolute dime down the field to Roma Dunes.
0: That ball that he threw the other day to Khalif Raymond that was making its rounds. How many times in a row did you watch that at its peak?
1: Take my breath away.
0: Like 10, 11 times on a loop, you're just sitting there.
1: Be still my heart. I will sit there and watch that all day. But just as much as I get excited and I get giddy about those things, I know we'll dive deeper into what I'm about to say here in just a second, Alex. But when I see that the offense is dominating the defense, going back to your point about them not doing much on the defensive side of the ball this offseason, my heart, as much as I say be still my heart when I see the Caleb Williams slow motion highlight, my heart sinks when I see that the defense is so far behind the offense at this point, which it usually is. Like, at this point in camp, the offense is usually ahead of the defense, but given the way that the offseason played out, my mind immediately goes to, well, how much of this is because we have a great offense and how much of this is because the defense is trash? You know what I mean? Like, I can't help but worry this time of year as well.
0: It's funny because I go back to the draft and some of the picks that the Bears made, like the Sam Roush pick and the Xavion Thomas pick. And I thought to myself at the time, I think a lot of people did, it's like, okay, why did you not address the defense? But now as we creep closer to camp, I look at all the weapons and hear Ben Johnson talking about the way that he's going to deploy them. And I don't think that at this point in camp, it is hyperbole to say that it is without a doubt a good thing that the Bears have a rhythm, even if it's just 7-on-7, even if they're not in pads yet, but that the offense is ahead of the defense. Because I heard Brad Biggs on the on Mully and Haw, I believe it was yesterday, He pointed out, well, yeah, of course you should be. Like, you should complete all of your passes on air, but that has not been the case for many Bears offenses. I mean, think about those tweets in the 2020s and the early 2010s, and really pretty much most of our Bears fan existence, that wasn't the case. They weren't. Justin Fields was not completing passes in 7-on-7. Mike Glennon was not completing passes in 7-on-7. So it is at least at this point reassuring to know that this offense is dialed in and ready to accomplish something in 2026.
1: Let's dive deep into training camp after a quick break and check in with Herb Howard of the Bigs, a Special Score partner in our coverage of training camp. That's Alex Kuhn. I almost just did it just now. I almost just called you John Kuhn. That's Alex Kuhn. I am Rami Makhlouf. We are live and local on a Saturday. Herb Howard joins us next right here on Chicago Sports Radio 104.3 The Score.
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1: Along with Alex Kuhn, live and local on a Saturday. And plenty to get out into on a Saturday. You got two contending baseball teams, trade deadline on Monday. But training camp. Bears are in training camp, day four of practice today. I understand fans were, day was cut short for them because of the rain. But folks in the media
3: right
1: got
3: at the
1: a
3: last
1: chance
3: second
1: to see.
3: There.
1: Right, yeah, right at the last second.
3: I heard folks people driving like several hours, getting to the gates, and then, we're closed.
1: Sucks, man. I mean, they got to do what they got to do. There was lightning spotted in the area, and, you know, there are liabilities. And although I'm sure plenty of Bears fans would have been willing to risk it and stand out there, lightning and all, knowing Bears fans. But the Bears got to watch out for y'all. And as I was just about to say, the media did get a chance to see what the Bears were out there up to out there today, including special score partner in our coverage of training camp, Herb Howard from the Bigs, who joins us now on the show. Herb, how are you this morning, man? Man, were you able to stay dry or get dry after practice this morning?
4: Yeah, it took a little bit to get dry after practice. It was certainly a rainy day. Definitely interesting. You know, it's unfortunate for the fans that a lot of them were looking forward to being able to come out there. And then at the last minute, the Bears decided to go ahead and cancel it. They cited lightning in the area. Went inside to Walter Payton Center to start practice and then to get outside eventually. But so, yeah, we got rained on, you know, as we watched. But, you know, it is what it is.
1: I wanted to start with Jalen Johnson, who we heard from for the first time yesterday, and obviously wasn't healthy and ready to start the year last year. And then when he did get out there, he got better as the season went on, but never looked like that dominant Jalen Johnson we had gotten used to seeing. He says he's feeling closer to that version of himself now.
5: Jalen, this is really like your first healthy look at Coach Johnson's offense. Yeah. What do you see from them? What makes them challenging and to go against everybody?
6: Honestly, this is probably the best offense I've had in 7 years as far as going like against them, for sure. I would say they got a lot of speed. And then really just Caleb's the best quarterback I've had again since I feel like maybe Nick Foles, if you want to go back that far. But just as far as slinging, I feel like he's definitely doing his thing. You can see the accuracy. You can see the confidence throwing the ball in tight windows. Is something that stood out to me, but I just feel like top to bottom, I feel like they're a confident group. They believe in each other, believe in what they're doing, and you can see, and that's what we need to go against on defense. And they know what we're doing, and they challenge us. We go after them, so it's going to be a fun camp.
1: So Herb,
4: you got to remember, he wasn't healthy, you know, even going into training camp, you know, last season, he was not healthy, and so he didn't get a chance to really see Coach Johnson's offense. And then he's injured, he misses so many games, he comes back, he's still not himself. And this is the first time he has got an opportunity to go against Coach Johnson's offense because he wasn't healthy, right? So now he's talking about, you know, how he feels much better and whether he says it's night and day between how he felt last year and how he feels now. He said coming back from last year with the injury, said the Rams game was really the first time that he didn't really have much pain. Maybe the Packers game, the first playoff game. Said before that he had to take, you know, pain pills and numbing medication to get ready to play the game. So this is the first time he's been healthy since.
3: Herb, what has his last year and a half been like for Jalen? You touched on it a little bit, but coming into last year, not healthy, and he gets hurt early in the season, and he gets that surgery so he can come back later in the year. Clearly not full strength. Of course, we'll get to it in a second, but he's got that third contract on his mind as well. He's such a thoughtful guy. Of course, we on Spiegel and Holmes, always open with us when he's on the show. What has this year been like for him?
4: I think it's been very challenging for him. Jalen Johnson is someone who has always had a chip on his shoulder. He's always felt like he's had something to prove. He's supremely confident in his own abilities, but doesn't necessarily feel like the world knows that he is as good as he believes himself to be. And so he feels like there's always something to prove, and not having the chance to show that last year, especially with the new coaching staff, he felt like he had to come back. And, you know, the Bears won a good run. They had an opportunity to do something special last year, and he wanted to be a part of it. And so he kind of pushed his rehabilitation a little bit, and he came back, and he certainly was not his normal self. And you could

0: tell that early on in that process. He got better each week as he went along. But I remember asking him, you know, after he came back to the Eagles game, he and Kyler Gordon both came back to the Eagles game. And I asked him, well, how long do you think it'll be before you are your normal self? And he was honest. He said, I don't think there's enough time in the season for me to become my normal self, but I think I can help this team. And so I'm going to do everything I can to try. It's been a very, very challenging year. He said he spent the entire offseason, you know, just kind of rehabbing and getting himself back into playing shape, getting his feet underneath him so that he can be the player that he knows himself to be.
1: Herb, I'll go ahead.
2: Herb Howard of the Bigs joining us here on The Score. And Herb, I remember prior to last season, Jalen went on the Rich Eisen show and kind of made, alluded to the big contracts that cornerbacks are getting. Of course, Denzel Ward and Trent McDuffie now at $31 million per year. Sauce Gardner just below that. Let's get into it today. This was Jalen Johnson from earlier today discussing, among other things, his contract situation.
3: This is definitely a contract year. I mean, we all know what the cap hit and all that stuff is talking about. So, this is definitely a contract year for me. So, I mean, at the end of the day, whether that's here or somewhere else, I got to put it on tape that I'm still a top guy in this league.
4: Jay, you thought that all along, knowing, like, how the deal works?
3: Yeah, I'm not a dummy. I think we all know that, and I've structured my deal a certain way to put myself back at the table at the age of 27. So for me, it was always for this point to get here and then show out and do what I do and be healthy and be out there doing what I do best, and that's covering, that's making plays, being a difference maker. And then from there, wherever that contract talk goes, it goes.
4: The injuries last season,
3: yeah.
4: Does that put added pressure on you, though?
3: No, there ain't no pressure. I am who I am, and I do what I do, regardless of the circumstance. I mean, I'm just happy to be healthy. I'd much rather it happened last year than this year, for sure.
2: So, Herb, he has one more year left on his contract after this year, but what do you make of him labeling this a contract year?
0: Jalen Johnson is very smart. He understands the business of football as much as he understands the game of football. And I remember going back to when they were in their contract negotiations for the contract that he's currently playing under, he talked about getting back to the table, getting another bite at the apple as quickly as possible. And, you know, he understands that this is a season that could be very, very pivotal in that process. If he doesn't perform or he isn't healthy, then the Bears can get out of this contract. You talk about what the salary cap ramifications will be next season. This could very well be, you know, a contract year for Jalen Johnson. That's what he was speaking about. He understands that, and he wants to do what's best for him and his family. And, you know, to be able to put yourself in that position, what he has to do is perform at a high level. He's been an all-pro player. We understand he has that kind of ability. He's got to be healthy, and he's got to play consistent.
1: Talking with Herb Howard of the Big, special sport score partner in our coverage of Bears training camp here on a Saturday, live and local with Rami Makhlouf and Alex Kuhn. You know, I obviously, Herb, I'm a Chicago guy, Chicago Bears fan through and through, so I root for the Bears as a whole. But a guy who I find myself especially rooting for is Cole Kmet, because he's also a Chicago guy and a Bears fan through and through. I feel like he's gone through the suffering with us, and now he has a chance to, like, to change the narrative of the organization he grew up rooting for. And it sounds like he really wants to win with the Bears and sort of change what this organization is or how they're perceived.
0: Yeah, that's a good space for him to be in. He came in here as a second-round pick, high aspirations of being a dominant tight end. We saw flashes of his ability. He earned a second contract. We know what he can do as a pass catcher, but he's a very versatile player. He understands how important the run game is and his role within it as a blocker, as well as the passing game. And I think he epitomizes as much as any player on this roster what Coach Ben Johnson wants to do. I asked him about that, and if asked him about, you know, trying to reconcile that with the fact that maybe he doesn't get the ball as much as he used to.
5: Yeah, I mean, I'd rather win, man. It's miserable around here when you're not winning. So, look, I mean, I know, like, when I do get the ball, like, it's great and all that stuff, but, like, they put a heavy value on the run game and pass pro, all that stuff. So that stuff really doesn't concern me. You know, like I said, I feel like you do what they ask you to do here and you do it at a high level, you're not going to have much to worry about. So that's kind of how I go about things.
2: Herb, when you see Cole Kmet at this point, I know off the field we've been discussing, like, whenever Colston Loveland was drafted, of course the speculation comes up, like, what's the future of Cole mm-hmm. Kmet with the Bears? But and then people look and say, well, he's an inline blocker, and Colston Loveland is a route runner. There's a clear space there for both of them. Then Sam Roush gets drafted, and the same speculation comes up. But at the end of the day, when we're talking there for both of them, then Sam Roush gets drafted, and the same speculation comes up. But at the end of the day, when we're talking on the field, it seems like –

0: like he's comfortable in with this offense?
1: Coach Ben Johnson. He's had an opportunity to understand what Coach Ben Johnson wants in terms of his offense, how he designs it, what each component of his offense is responsible for. And because he's able to do that, because he understands that, he's secure in his role in this team. He understands that if I do what they're asking me to do, I'll be just fine. And so you go back to the draft this year. When the Bears drafted another tight end in the third round, a lot of people raised their eyebrows. What is happening? What's going on here? Coach Johnson understands there is a specific need and a specific role for a third tight end in his offense and what he wants to do. There is a specific need and a specific role for a player like Xavion Thomas for what he wants to do. And the Bears have gotten to a point now in their player acquisition process to where they can start targeting players for specific roles. And Cole Kmet plays his role on the Bears team as well as anybody can possibly play it. Not just people on the Bears roster, but anybody in football. He's got the versatility. He has the size. He's smart enough to do it because there's a lot on his plate in the passing game, in the running game, both as a route runner and a blocker. He's got so many responsibilities, and I think that Coach Johnson values him way more than people see when they pick up the stat sheet at the end of the game and say, well, Cole Kmet only had two catches for X amount of yards. Cole Kmet understands that, and he's accepted that it's his role in the team. And as long as he continues to do that, he's going to perform at a high level, and he will be valued by Coach Johnson and his coaching staff.
2: You mentioned Xavion Thomas, and that raised some eyebrows when he was taken in the draft this year. I'm not going to lie to you, Herb. I was looking for some defensive help when they took Xavion Thomas. But a part of me can't help but be a little excited by what a dude with that type of speed and that type of ability could do in Ben Johnson's offense. Xavion Thomas, though, talked a little bit about just trying to fit in with Caleb Williams and that wide receiver room that he's a part of now.
3: Caleb crazy. When we first got here on mini camp, he had made like a throw to Rome. And I'm looking back at the other receivers and like he like scrambling this way, threw it like 60 yards the other way. I look, they looked at me, they was like, get used to it. I'm like, it's crazy. But I mean, just building that relationship with him, talking to him in the locker room, having conversations with him off the field and building that bond.
4: What's it like for you when he gets on you a little bit when there's a mistake?
3: I know it's coming from a good place. We all got the same objective. We all got the same goal. We want to win. So if I'm not doing the right thing, anybody, tell me. I know how to take coaching. I know it's coming from a good place.
2: Now, that's what you want to hear from the rookie there, Herb, that he understands why he's being coached the way that he's being coached and the way that his teammates are trying to sort of coach him up a little bit as well.
1: Yeah, he seems to be a sponge, right? In his press conference, he also talked about, you know, just following Khalif Raymond around and understanding what is required of him if he's going to be playing that position. Same thing when we talk about special teams. He's dealing with the new kick return. It's different from it is in college, right? You got the kick return rules in college, and then you got a different system in the National Football League, and he's got to kind of get adjusted to that. So he talked about learning from HT and just kind of doing everything that Ben Johnson says, everything that Coach Hightower says, and also, you know, following around those vets like Khalif Raymond. He's got a unique, unique skill set. His 4.2 speed is real. You guys know sometimes you get guys that got 4.2 mm-hmm. speed, you know, on the track, but then it doesn't translate onto the field. His does. And what I've also noticed about him since the spring, he's a much more natural receiver than I gave him credit for. I thought he was kick returner, gadget guy, 4.2 speed. He's a much more polished receiver. He has much more natural hands than I anticipated when he got here. He's going to have a role in his offense. Obviously, there's a lot of weapons on this offense. I'm not saying he's going to be, you know, the number one or two featured guy. I've heard some of those things in some barbershop talk. I was over getting my hair cut at Father and Son's barbershop. Shout out to my barber, Rock. And the guys were in there saying, I think he could be number two receiver. And I was like, wait a minute now, we got Luther, we got Rome, we got a lot of things going on, so I don't know about that. But he has a unique skill set, and I know Ben Johnson will find a package of plays where he can be utilized and his skill set can be on display.
0: Herb Howard of the Bigs joining myself and Rami Makhlouf, Alex Kuhn, the executive producer of Spiegel & Holmes, and Rami Makhlouf live and local here on The Score. 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So something you're kind of hitting on here, Herb. You've covered this team for, a long time. And I know that early in this camp, there are no

0: pads on. So a lot of people will look and say, well, they're playing 7-on-7. Of course, Caleb Williams in the offense should be humming at this point. But for you, someone who's covered this team for as long as you have, how jarring is it for you to see not only them, the offense humming, but like you were just talking about with Xavion Thomas and Sam Roush and all of these weapons seemingly with a coaching staff that has a plan for them?
1: Yeah, it's definitely different. First of all, in general, you know, when football first starts up, you kind of expect the defense to be a little bit ahead of the offense because there's so many moving parts. You got to get the new guys acclimated and you got to build some chemistry and those things, learn a new system. And so you kind of just naturally expect the defense to be a little bit ahead of the offense this early in camp. But especially for the Bears, we've always seen the defense come out and be way ahead of where the offense is. You go back to just this very time last year, the offense could barely get in and out of the huddle. They couldn't get lined up. There were so many pre-snap procedure penalties. They were constantly having to re-huddle, re-rack the play. That's not what's happening right now, right? They're able to get in and out of the huddle quickly. They're able to get to the line of scrimmage, make their identifications, make their checks, get guys moved around they need to in terms of the motions. And so you're seeing that right now. You're seeing Caleb Williams kind of take ownership of that process, and it's night and day from where it was last year. It's going to pay dividends for them because they're able to, you know, move on from that initial stage of learning the offense to now applying it to what the defense is doing. They're not getting to the line of scrimmage and having to think collectively. They're getting to the line of scrimmage and say, okay, this is what the defense is doing. How do we combat that with what we're doing? And that's the next level of offense. That's where they are right now. It's really, really refreshing to see Thursday and Friday, the offense absolutely dominated. Today was different, though. I'll be honest with you. Today, the defense won the day. Kobe Bryant, Jalen Johnson had big practices today. But that's what you want to see as well, that kind of back and forth between. But the offense starting out this fast is a really, really good sign for the Bears.
2: Herb, what do you make of the rallying cry that we heard of that we're always the hunter that I think started with Ryan Poles, but we've heard a couple other people echo that since?
1: Yeah, I go back a little bit further than that even. I think it started with Coach Johnson, you know, in his, you know, end-of-season press conference months ago. And he said, listen, this isn't about building on what we did in 2025. We aren't going to start the season in the division around the playoffs. We have to start all the way over. We got to start from the ground up. We got to make sure we're harping on the fundamentals. We got to build that foundation as a team. And you hear that echo throughout the roster and the coaching staff. Everybody who's come to the podium at their press conference that spoke about, listen, we can't, you know, think that we're going to pick up and build off of last year. We got to start over. We got to put in the work. You got to pay the price. And I think that's, you know, what they're looking to do in terms of, you know, they want to get to where they want to go. They aren't thinking there's a shortcut to it. They know they aren't owed anything. They aren't guaranteed anything. They got to go through the process. And I think they're willing to do it because Coach Johnson talks about it. And so when you talk about being the hunted, I don't think they've allowed themselves to believe that. I don't think they've allowed themselves to say, okay, we are the person and everybody's coming to get us. They think we're going to get everybody else. You listen to Coach Johnson, you talk to him, you spend any time around him, you see he's a guy who's always laser focused on coming to get you. He's not worried about you coming to get him. He wants to attack. He's about not just winning the game, how much can we win the game by? He's that type of person. You see it when you talk to him. You can feel it when he's out on the field, and you can hear his entire team echoing those same sentiments.
2: That is Herb Howard covering the Bears for the Bigs and our special score partner covering training camp. You can find him and all the latest on your Bears at Herb Howard 411 on Twitter and find his work at thebigs.us. Herb, always appreciate the time and the insight, my man. We'll talk to you again soon.
1: My pleasure. Thank y'all for having me.
2: There's Herb Howard joining us on the Score Hotline. That's good to hear, Alex.
0: Yeah, I was going to say, Robin,
2: a little bit more. Yeah.
0: The defense had a good day. Now you can relax, right?
2: I don't know if I can relax, but it's it's a start. It's a start to me relaxing. Let's talk a little bit more about it. And Score listeners, Bears fans, you want to get in on the training camp conversation, feel free. 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More Bears talk right after this. It's Rami Makhlouf. It's Alex Kuhn, live and local on a Saturday here on Chicago Sports Radio. 104.3, The Score.
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9: Yeah, we'll see. I mean, we stocked back up in that DB room again, and we'll see how it all plays out. And you know, there'll be certain players that certainly flash here, and we'll give them opportunities to run with the ones, you know, while Kyler's out, and we'll see where it goes from there. But we have a lot of options from rookies all the way to some of these veteran players, the free agents that we brought in. I think we're gonna have a healthy competition in that room.
10: There's Bears head coach Ben Johnson talking about what the secondary looks like early on here in training camp without Kyler Gordon. Rami Makhlouf, Alex Kuhn with you live and local on a Saturday. We got Baby T along for the ride, as well as Clint Klaus on the other side of the glass. Full show on a Saturday for you, the Bears fan, the Score listener, and you can get in on the conversation at 312-644-6767. And we just talked with Herb Howard of the Bigs, our special Score partner in our training camp coverage. And Alex, he told us that day four was a little different in that the defense kind of won the day after the offense had been pretty dominant in the first 3 days of practice. And I don't know about you, but hearing him say that that charge was led by Kobe Bryant and Jalen Johnson is probably the best news that I could get about this defense, because we know the state of the defensive line and what Ryan Poles did or did not do to improve that in the offseason, and along with the fact that they lost so many guys in the secondary and specifically so many turnovers in the secondary with Nashon Wright leaving and obviously Byard, that I am worried about this defense and what that secondary can look like this year, because I like the signing of Kobe Bryant. I like the draft pick of Thieneman, but I don't know. If last year it seemed like the secondary sort of saved this defense, and not that there weren't guys running free all the time against that secondary, but the turnovers were what made that defense even functional and kept the Bears competitive a lot of the time. And I do wonder if you can sort of recreate that this year, if not through the turnovers, just through like better, more sound play from the defense as a whole, but that part of the defense specifically. So hearing that Kobe Bryant is early on living up to the billing of the top free agent signing that the Bears made in the offseason, and that Jalen Johnson, and we touched on this with Herb as well, kind of looks healthy and looks close to the version of himself that we had gotten used to seeing there earlier in his career.

0: here. That's maybe the best news I could get about this defense out of Bears camp here this early on.
1: 100% everything you said there, Rami, because I'll even narrow this down a little bit. I know Kobe Bryant is going to be a good player. And I'm excited to see all of the ways that Dennis Allen uses him in this defense, because this is a guy who, going back to his days at Cincinnati, was the Jim Thorpe Award winner at cornerback. So the best defensive back in the country at cornerback on the same team as Sauce Gardner. So this is a guy with bona fides as a cover corner. He comes into the league his rookie year with Seattle and is a nickel corner and has the ability to come downhill and make big plays. And I don't question whether or not he's going to be a big time impact player for this defense. But Jalen Johnson and these cornerbacks, we spent the entire draft cycle talking about the defensive line, right? Like, you got to add to the defensive line. This defense was near the bottom in stopping the run, near the bottom in the league in pass rush. And now, as training camp starts, you have maybe your most important all overall player in Kyler Gordon. We'll get to him in a second. Hurt again, going through soft tissue issues again after only playing 3 games last year, even though when he was in there, he made a huge impact.
0: Yeah.
1: You have Dennis Allen the other day when he was talking about Tyreek Stevenson saying, yeah, I think Tyreek can be a starter in this league, but he has been pretty darn inconsistent. And you have Jalen Johnson coming off of a season not getting any younger and coming off of a season where he was clearly injured and not just a step slower, Rami, maybe 2 or 3 steps slower than what we are used to seeing. And so you're like, okay, who among this cornerback group does Dennis Allen trust right now? So to hear that Jalen Johnson is moving better is as big of a relief as I can ask for early on before the Bears put on the pads on Monday.
0: Texter texts in and says, but aren't you one of the guys that said the turnovers aren't repeatable or sustainable? Yeah, I am. I'm not going to hide from that. That is a hard thing to repeat or sustain. So you got to be better in other areas, like tackling, like getting after quarterbacks. That's where this Bears defense is going to have to be better, Alex, if they're not going to have the takeaways in the numbers that they had them last year, which I don't expect them to. So the math here isn't mathing for me for how this defense gets better when the turnovers walked out the door and you didn't do a lot to make yourself better up front and you didn't do a lot to make yourself a more sound tackling team on the defensive side of the football. So I don't know that the turnovers are repeatable or would have been repeatable had you brought back the same guys that you had last year. You're going to have to win games in a different way this year, and I need them to show me that they can win games in a different way this year before I'm fully sold on that.
1: I kind of go back and forth on the whole turnover thing. I think that maybe not to the degree that they were able to force turnovers last year, but I do think it's going to be a calling card of Dennis Allen's defense, and it always has been. Like, we talk about a defensive coordinator who earlier this week was asked about his defensive philosophy. And he pointed out first, he's like, well, we play team defense. He's always gone against the grain, but he's like, we play team defense. And the first thing that he said was, it doesn't matter how good your pass rush is if your secondary isn't forcing receivers or quarterbacks to get to their second and third reads. That's not something you hear a whole lot from defensive coordinators. Now he comes back and he says, well, if your pass rush isn't good, your secondary is going to struggle. But the fact that he led with the secondary, I think, is pretty emblematic of what he is as a defensive coordinator. So I think that the turnovers can be a big part, but
0: yes,
1: they've improved their speed a little bit on the back end. But to me, the biggest thing is they have got to stop the run. They were near the bottom in the league at stopping the run. And all offseason we have heard, well, we got to coach him up better. We didn't add a whole lot on the defensive line. We got to coach him up better. And we had Big Ant Heron on maybe a few months ago, and we're like, what does that mean as a former NFL defensive lineman, college defensive lineman? He surmised, his guess is that's something that will help against the run. You work about getting off blocks. It's your stance as a defensive lineman and firing off and making sure you're in the right gap and you're able to seal off any cutback lanes. So if they can slow down the run, then the math at least gets a little bit easier when, like we're talking about, the turnovers may not come in as big a bunches as they did last year.
0: Do you, like me, sometimes wake up in a cold sweat, Alex Kuhn, at the thought of Josh Jacobs making four Bears defenders look like Mo, Larry, Curley, and Shemp in that playoff game last year?
1: No, not even in the playoff game, Rami. So I was at Lambeau Field for the first matchup between these two teams. And I think it was my memory may be failing me here. So if you guys on the text line, 312-644-6767, but I believe the Bears tied the game up late in the fourth quarter, and the Packers came right back down the field. And there was like a third and three, and it was like a pitch to Jacobs off right tackle. And Montez Sweat has an angle on him. Two linebackers have an angle on him. He runs through three arm tackles, gets the first down, gets down into the red zone. The Packers score a touchdown, and they go ahead. And I'm thinking to myself, if you make that tackle, right, they probably win the game. They have a much better chance of winning the game. Now, they still had a chance. They had the rebuttal. They went all the way down the field. Caleb Williams throws the interception in the end zone as Keyshawn Nixon came out of nowhere. He was on DJ Moore, fell off of DJ Moore right into the throwing lane of Cole Kmet. But those were the types of situations and plays last year where they're just etched in my mind. If you make one or two of those plays in crucial situations, you're winning a few more games, and they did. They did in the playoffs against the Packers late in the game, even though they're getting run on all game. But yes, to answer your question, I still think about that Josh Jacobs run at Lambeau Field that put the Packers up.
0: It literally gives me cold sweats just thinking about it. Just thinking about it, Alex. This Kyler Gordon thing, and it's Rami Makhlouf, Alex Kuhn, live and local on a Saturday here on Chicago Sports Radio, 104.3 The Score. When it comes to Kyler Gordon, foot injuries happen in football, Alex. And when they happen, I throw my hands up and I go, injuries happen. Nobody at fault. Nobody really to blame here. It's just an ugly reality of the sport that we love and the team that we love when they do hit the Bears. It seems like, Alex, just reading between the lines of what you hear from Ben Johnson and Ryan Poles about Kyler Gordon and his health, it seems like at least in part they think some of this is his fault and is preventable when we talk about these soft tissue injuries that he seems to suffer time and time again that cost him time last year, and now we find that he's not ready for camp to start this year.
1: Yeah, nothing's more frustrating to a coaching staff than repeated injuries, much less repeated soft tissue injuries. And Rami, I've had the fortune of hearing firsthand and secondhand accounts of players who play at the collegiate level and the NFL level. And the one thing that they will tell you is that if you are injured, that the coaching staff is like, they could not be more callous towards you. Like, it's almost like you don't exist, right? Like, oh, when are you going to be back? They will have conversations with you in front of the whole team on the sideline, questioning, hey, what are you doing to recover? When are you coming back? What's going wrong here? And I can only imagine the conversations that have happened behind closed doors between the coaching staff and Kyler Gordon over the last, we'll call it 12 to 16 months, because it's not like he's popped an Achilles. It's not like he's coming back from an ACL injury or anything like that. When you last year, I think it was going back to that Green Bay game again, when you're active, And then you go through warmups and you say, I can play. And then you are

0: scratched and your team is playing a man down because you were unable to play, the coaching staff is not going to have a whole lot of time for that. And Ben Johnson, remember, did not draft. He was not here when right. Kyler Gordon got drafted. So my guess is, and this is why it's so concerning, my guess, we've heard Ben Johnson to the media have some questions about Kyler Gordon and make his frustration well known. Ryan Poles did it. Ben Johnson's been doing it for months and months, almost a year now, right? My guess is those conversations have happened many times behind closed doors. And the fact that there's still a disconnect, that is what causes me to wake up in the middle of the night with cold sweats.
1: You know, Rahman,
0: because he is so important to this defense.
1: When Ben Johnson got hired, and I was excited about it as anybody, he was the guy I wanted them to hire. But I tried to caution Bears fans that, now he proved me wrong on one level, because I said, look, I know we just went through a rebuild and years of losing under Matt Eberflus, but there might need to be, like, if not a rebuild, like some reconstruction here under Ben Johnson. And we might be looking at a rough couple of years as he does some, what I called at the time, roster weeding of getting guys off the roster who don't fit his plan or don't fit his culture. And I said at the time, some of those guys might be players that we like and players who we look at and we go, that guy's good. That's a good football player right there. But they just might not be. They might not fit what Ben Johnson wants. I think we found out DJ Moore was one of those guys. And I think we're finding out Kyler Gordon might be one of those guys that we look at and we go, there's a world of talent there. And that guy can be a really good football player, but he might just not fit what Ben Johnson wants in a football player on his team.
0: Well, even, and I'll disagree on this part of it, I think the worst part of it is maybe he does fit when he's on the field. Because think about Dennis Allen's first press conference. He was the only player on the roster that Dennis Allen mentioned by name. And when he is on the field, the second half of the Packers wild card round game, I know that he was getting beat at times by slot receivers, but everything that he does on the football field, his yes. ability to support the run, his ability to chase fast slot receivers and get physical with them off the line of scrimmage, his ability at times to go outside and guard your X or your Y receiver, nobody else on the defense can do that. And so last year, when he was not out there, it just caused matchup problems all over the field, and it was frustrating as all get out. And here's the problem. At this point, Kyler Gordon is a bad contract.
1: Yeah.
0: It's cost prohibitive at the end of this season if he doesn't or it's not cost prohibitive at the end of this season if he doesn't play this year, that the Bears would be able to get rid of him without too big of a dead cap hit. But they have had to make defensive decisions like bringing in a Kobe Bryant. And I'm not saying that they're bringing in Kobe Bryant just because of Kyler Gordon. But do you think in the back of their mind, they're like, oh, yeah, Kobe Bryant has had some time at nickel corner. Do you think that they're bringing in Devin Bush with a little bit more speed and coverage ability, thinking, you know, right, the right matchup? We can split him out there against tight ends. And Dylan Thienemann out of Oregon played that role a little bit last year after transferring from Purdue, drafting a guy like Malik Muhammad, who has shown bump and run ability and a guy that projected at least to have the tools to slide inside and play nickel corner, which he has done. And it's like you're making all of these decisions with at least in the back of your mind the thought that we've got to Kyler-proof this defense because we thought that he was going to be a cornerstone of this thing, and he's not available, and we can't go through another year where we're getting destroyed matchups-wise because one of our better players is unable to play week in and week out.
1: Yeah, I think Kyler Gordon, when he's on the field, to your point, Alex, is the type of player that Ben Johnson and Dennis Allen want on the field and want playing for their team. But in the way that he prepares for the game or prepares his body for the game, it sounds like there's a little frustration there, and they're not really on the same page with Kyler Gordon right now.
0: Yeah, and that's where you're like, okay, well, when he's on the field, he's you're not questioning his effort, you're not questioning how he goes about playing the game, but like, if you're not on the field, you know, what is your what is the number one ability in football? Availability, and he just has not had it.
1: We'll keep the Bears training camp talk going after a quick break, and a special visitor who is at Bears camp today. That's coming up next. That's Alex Kuhn. I'm Rami Makhlouf. We're live and local on a Saturday for you Bears fans. 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
21: What's up, Bears Nation? It's Ocho. I'm in Chicago at Bears practice. I'm really excited. Listen, very excited to see what you guys do this year, building off what you did last year. Caleb Williams, Ben Johnson, the rest of the supporting cast, phenomenal. Chef's kiss. I can't wait. Huh? Bear down.

0: today. Live and local on The Score on a Saturday. I'm Rami Makhlouf. There's Alex Kuhn. We'll get into some baseball, both Cubs, Sox. Man, so much good in the world of Chicago sports right now. And look ahead to the trade deadline. We may have Russ Dorsey at 5. We're just going to be straight up with y'all. He's, you know, there's weather.
1: He might be
0: on a plane. He might not.
1: He was supposed to be back in Chicago. He had an assignment this week, and he was supposed to be back in Chicago at like 11 a.m. He's like, man, I don't think we're leaving till 4 now. The weather has been absolutely atrocious. Hopefully, everyone out there is staying dry. Over there at Lala, we got Lollapalooza going on this weekend, and hopefully there are ponchos.
0: Is that still happening? Is Lollapalooza still happening?
1: As long as there's no lightning, right?
0: I saw some pictures and video on Twitter this morning, and who knows what's real in AI anymore. Alex, I'm an old man. I can't tell the difference between the two, but it looked like a lot of Lollapalooza was kind of flooded out. I don't know, but then again, I mean, when I was that age, it wouldn't have stopped me. Like, I'd have just gone sliding in the mud. You know what I mean? Like, it wouldn't have slowed me down a bit if I was of Lollapalooza age. But yeah, Chad Ochocinco was at Bears camp today, and I would assume he sat down with the wide receivers for a little bit and talked some shop with those guys. One of the best, I think wide receivers of the last, what, 20, 25 years in Chad Ochocinco. I'd imagine he has some trade secrets for that young Bears wide receiver room.
1: You would think. And with as many receivers on this roster with speed and really good footwork, is what better person to learn from? And his days, he calls, according to our guy Herb Howard, he calls Ben Johnson Unk, because he was in Miami when Ben Johnson was there under Adam Gase.
0: Oh, yeah.
1: So,
0: I forgot.
1: Like, think about this. Ben Johnson, I think about some of the people that shared stories from that Miami team, like, even back then when he was a nobody, like a quality control coach, then he was a tight end coach, and then the staff gets fired, he gets moved into the offensive coordinator role. Even at that point, there were players saying, oh, yeah, this guy's been talking about being a Hall of Fame head coach since those days. So he has never lacked for confidence, and clearly has left a mark on so many people that he coaches, even when he was young.
0: I was just trying to remember, and you brought it up. There was somebody who crossed paths with him. I think it was in Miami that said that Ben Johnson expected to be in the Hall of Fame one. Like, that was something that Ben Johnson said, that he expected to be in the National Football Hall of Fame one day for his head coaching acumen, which that's everybody should have that kind of belief and expectation in themselves.
1: One of my favorite moments of this week was Ben talking about Luther Burden. And the hype train has left the station on Luther Burden, as well it should be. And Ben was basically saying that he hasn't said it out loud to him, but you can tell by the way that he works and his demeanor that Luther wants to be and believes he's a top 3 to 5 receiver in this game. And then Patrick Finley just so quickly is like, are you wired similarly? And he like looks at him and he chuckles. He goes, I suppose. This guy is an absolute psycho in the best way, and I love every second of it.
0: Yeah, I'm glad he's our psycho. I'm glad he's our psycho. It was Jarvis Landry, by the way.
1: That's who, right.
0: I just found the story that Ben Johnson said that to, that I expect to be in the Hall of Fame, like, sort of saying we should. That's the type of bar or expectation that you should set for yourself. But when it comes to that wide receiver room, going back to Chad Ochocinco being back at camp today, How focused are you, Alex, and how concerned, for lack of a better term, are you about Roma Dunze after, and he tried to clarify the comments here in recent days, but talking about the foot injury, the Liz Frank injury that he suffered last year and cost him some time, that like the way that foot feels now is there's quote unquote a new normal for him entering this season. That raised some eyebrows and some red flags for folks. And then he came back to camp and he's like, hey, that's not what I meant. The foot's fine. The foot's great.
1: I'm good. We're good.
0: That's not what I meant. They really need that guy to step up in my opinion, Alex, for this Bears offense to be, now they were great last year, but to really like be maximized and optimized in Ben Johnson's vision. I think they need Rome Odunze to look like the top 10 pick that he is here this year.
1: Yeah, it's a big year for him, right? Like, if he's not, you don't think that Ben is going to be looking to draft another wide receiver next year and another tight end and another another weapon of some sort for him? I think on one hand, we're going to get to this in a second, because Steve Smith, the former great wide receiver for the Carolina Panthers, weighed in on this on his the 89 podcast. On one hand, he said this back in June, when a lot of players in the NFL are recovering from something, some sort of surgery, some sort of ailment, and the playing in this league is brutal, and they go through a whole lot. So I wasn't like, oh man, career's over. This is he's never going to be the same. But at the same time, I'm thinking, well, this is going to be worth monitoring going into camp. So this is absolutely something to watch out for in camp, in preseason games. How's Rome looking, getting in and out of his cuts? And is he able to keep his same quickness and kind of improve his catch at the point of his ability at the point of the catch, which he had some drops last year? But here, I want to play this one for you, Rami, because this was Steve Smith on the 89 podcast being asked, like, should we be concerned about Rome's new normal comment?
2: Well, of course, Bears fans and fans all around, when they hear that coming from their favorite athlete or athlete that they expect and look forward to impacting the game, you go, oh, no.
3: Yeah.
2: So before I answer, when was that statement made? Tell me the time and month.
3: In June. This June.
2: So that's a guy who they're going through the process to figure out what's the shoes, what's the insoles. How does it work? How did it heal? How does it feel? In this process right now, you almost overdo it.
3: Okay.
2: With the data and the information, trying to figure out the best way to go about things, because this is the only time you're going to have, because once the season starts, man, get that boy some Robitussin, throw some duct tape on there, some tinfoil, keep it pushing, dog.
3: Some Tussin. Yeah. keep pour some water pushing in there, shake it up, more Tussin.
2: Yes.
3: Yeah.
2: For me, I broke my ankle. I broke my ankle and also tore the ligaments in the inside and outside. Mm. Well, they restructured my whole shoe. And when I broke my ankle, I was wearing the lows. I wore low tops. After I broke my ankle, man, you won't catch me in a low top playing football ever again. I wore high tops from that. And a year after, even making a Pro Bowl, I had to get another secondary surgery because the screw in my ankle that was right there at the top started working its way out through my skin.
3: Oh.
2: And the screw said, out. The screw said, we don't want to be here. My body said, we
3: don't want you here.
2: We don't want you here. And I said, and the screw was like, well, I'm here. My body said, the hell you is. You about to get out. Out of me.
3: Jeez.
1: Unbelievable. So, my point is, Rami, like, this is a brutal game that these players, they're experiencing new normals on a regular basis. But at the same time, foot injuries are tough, and foot injuries come back, and that is the scariest part of this, and something to monitor moving forward for Rome Odunze going into the biggest year of his NFL career. And with a lot of his future, his second contract, where it's going to be, is he going to stay with the Chicago Bears? All of that sort of up in the air at this point.
0: Yeah, and I think they need that guy. And if he doesn't do it, you know Ben Johnson isn't going to wait around for him. Like, there's a reason Luther Burden III was drafted last year. There's a reason Xavion Thomas was drafted this year. There's a reason that tight end room is so stacked, because Ben Johnson will find other ways to get it done if Plan A, Rome Odunze, doesn't pan out.
1: No question about it. But that story from Steve Smith.
0: Dude.
1: Just a Pro Bowl. Go to a Pro Bowl, go into the playoffs with a screw being rejected out of your body.
0: Pushing through his skin.
1: Pushing through your skin.
0: That's horror movie stuff. That's
1: life in the NFL.
0: That's literally horror movie stuff right there. That's gives you

0: you an idea of what these guys go through in terms of the injuries and the pain that they go through just to play this game. We'll hit a quick break on the other side. Do we got beef? Do we got keep my quarterback's name out your mouth, Liam Cohen? We'll talk about that right after this. We're live and local on a Saturday. That's Alex Kuhn. I'm Rami Makhlouf. We'll be back right after this on Chicago Sports Radio 104.3 The Score.
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0: 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Rami, we
1: pregnant pause. There.
0: Yeah, like no, that's I stole Lawrence Holmes a bit. Shout out to Lawrence Holmes. In case you don't know, Alex Kuhn, I'm Alex Kuhn, the executive producer of Spiegel and Holmes, weekdays 2 to 6 on The Score. I'm alongside Rami Makhlouf, and Rami, getting back into the Bears, there was this. First of all, these national media beefs, they tend to drive me insane, especially with how the Bears and Caleb Williams have been covered over the last, we'll call it 2 years. But we had a little bit of a back and forth when Jacksonville Jaguars head coach Liam Cohen was discussing on 1010 XL in Jacksonville just how much motivation that his team gets from how his team is covered.
2: You know what I said to the staff the other day was, I go, guys, this is the best part of coaching the Jacksonville Jaguars. You don't have to make up telling your players stuff.
3: Yeah,
2: you don't
3: right.
2: have to make up the fire. You don't have to make it up. It's given to us every day.
3: Yeah.
2: And it's like a welcome. It's a gift from the heavens. From the, you know, you just scroll. I just go pull up my phone, look at the NFL Network website, and just pop up here.
3: And any
2: I'm
3: column.
2: Curious if I see any photos or anything about the Jacksonville Jaguars. I think I'll just scroll right on through.
3: You keep going, yeah.
2: I think I'll see 40 pictures of Caleb Williams, and I won't see a single thing about any of our players on here. And so it's beautiful because it's like, yeah, guys, this is great. Thanks.
4: The gift that keeps on giving.
2: I'm going to tell all these guys how much you all think they suck,
3: yeah.
2: And we'll just keep going.
0: So, Rami, that was Liam Cohen. And, of course, later in the day, Bears head coach Ben Johnson was asked to respond to what Liam Cohen had to say.
5: With Caleb, I don't know if you saw this, but Liam Cohen of the Jaguars said it's very easy to motivate his players because nobody ever talks about them. All he ever hears about is Caleb Williams. I'm curious what you think about another coach throwing his name out there and whether you're dealing with the opposite situation here of hammering to your guys not to believe the hype.
6: Well, we're the number one regression candidate, so I think we got plenty of motivation ourselves. We talked about Caleb in the past. He's used to handling a lot of attention, so I'm not worried about that.
0: So, Rami, when you saw this little back and forth, what'd you think?
7: The hype, there is a lot of hype around Caleb Williams. There is no denying that. And Alex, we do have to ask ourselves, does the hype go farther than what was actually accomplished or what level of play you're getting? Like, if we're being real and being objective, I think we have to ask ourselves that question. And I think it's fair. Now, I may be being overstated by Liam Cohen and others and me working behind enemy lines doing a show in Milwaukee 5 days a week. You better believe I hear the Caleb Williams is overhyped and is not that good chatter up here. I get that plenty being a Bears fan behind enemy lines and working on a sports radio station with and talking to Packers fans. I hear that plenty. I think it might go a little too far, but Alex, can we acknowledge, can we admit that maybe not to the extent, as I hear it from Packers fans, maybe not the extent that Liam Cohen makes it seem like right there, can we look in the mirror and say, yeah, the hype is maybe a little bit out ahead of where Caleb Williams actually is at right now as an NFL quarterback. Is that unfair to say?
0: I think originally when he was first drafted, that was fair to say. And I was one of these people, by the way. I remember going back to watching him at USC and watching him at Oklahoma, and you heard the ridiculous comparisons about, oh, he is ready to he's plug and play, and he's the next Patrick Mahomes, and he's going to be Patrick Mahomes-esque as soon as he steps into an NFL locker room. It was ridiculous, right? And now, since then, the coverage of him has been, in part, absurd in the other direction. Like, we're talking about every little perceived tiff that he's had with Ben Johnson. How many times last year, during training camp,

Sokoloff here on 104.3 The Score, taking you up until Cubs pregame. The only live call of tonight's game, the only local call of tonight's game, the Cubs and the

0: did we hear the national media freaking out? And honestly, Bears fans, rightfully so, at times freaking out about, oh, Ben Johnson is working on, they did a 92-play walkthrough, and Caleb was struggling to get the plays in, and he struggled against the Vikings, and he's a bust, right? Like, the pendulum swinging, I have never quite seen an athlete where everybody is, like, the national media is so obsessed with him, right, that there's part that want to see him fail. There's part that don't think he's as good as the ridiculous expectations that were set for him when he was coming out of USC. And quite honestly, a lot of the coverage is gobbledygook. And the response to this, even right here, where you have a Jacksonville Jaguars head coach who's absolutely right. His team gets no coverage. It's been like that for a very long time.
1: Yeah.
0: Through many coaches, they've been bad for a long time. They've been poorly run, but they're coming off of a 13-4 year, and they don't get any coverage. You think that Liam Cohen isn't sitting there as much of a weirdo as he appears to be, and using that as motivation for his team? Of course he is. And at the same time, you think Ben Johnson, he's also right. He sees how much ridiculous attention that Caleb Williams has been getting since he came into the league, and he's saying absolutely every little slight. In fact, let's cue this cut up right now. We've got Clint Klaus on the other side of the glass. We've got Tyler Farengol here. Caleb Williams was asked by our man Big Ann Heron and the Bears play-by-play voice Jeff Joniak on Sirius XM how Ben Johnson motivates him. Let's take a listen.
2: He knows I'm really competitive. And so he says things, and he'll say things in our meeting. He'll bring up stuff for me that people have said about me or anything like that. And he knows it gets me going. Then obviously I want to, you know, we're on the grass. He's not saying those things on the grass. It's more, he knows I want to be perfect. I want to be at my best. I want to be the best. And so, you know, when I mess up, he gets on me and it frustrates me. And being able to get frustrated and understand, you know, where to correct, but also I got to cool back down and get ready for the next play.
0: Rami, Ben Johnson will repeat what other people say about Caleb Williams to Caleb Williams.
1: Yeah, and as he should. And you're right, Alex. Like in trying to give his own team some bulletin board material, Liam Cohen ended up giving Caleb Williams and Ben Johnson some bulletin board material, and that is something that Ben Johnson will use when given to him. And this will, if it not, has already been repeated to Caleb Williams, that hey, they're head coaches in this league, not just thinking it behind closed doors, saying into cameras and microphones, you're not as good as your ink, you're not as good as the hype that's being given to you right now. You're going to prove those guys wrong, or are you going to live up to what they're saying? That is 100% something, or something along those lines. I'm paraphrasing what Ben Johnson probably has or already said to Caleb Williams, but that has or already or will be said to Caleb Williams at some point. That'll be played for Caleb Williams, what Liam Cohen said when he's making the case that there's some teams and some guys around this league that get more hype than they deserve, and we here in Jacksonville, the poor little Jaguars, nobody talks about us. Nobody even knows that right. We're here, no matter how good. And just to set the record straight, Jaguars were really good last year, especially in the second half of the season. Like, they should be feeling themselves a little bit. But once again, keep my quarterback's name out your mouth. Don't use him as the example of the guy who's getting too much hype. If I'm a Bears fan, or if I'm Caleb Williams, or I'm Ben Johnson.
0: Rami, you were wondering if Caleb Williams has heard this?
1: Yes.
0: He's already retweeted it. Man, this dude is a different kind of petty. I will tell you what, and like I said, it clearly fuels him. I think back to it was Shady McCoy the week of the Browns game, basically saying that Shedeur Sanders, I'm paraphrasing, but Shedeur Sanders is better than Caleb Williams. He retweets it with the Rock, shut up, at the end of it. Like he is all over social media. He hears everything that everybody says about him. And to this point, it clearly fuels him on the field. Like, you wonder about a superstar. I know we're going to talk about Pete Crow Armstrong a little bit later, but there was a point this season where PCA was struggling. He had the incident with the fan on the south side, and he was really struggling. And I'm wondering, can he channel the negativity and make it into something that fuels him and makes him better at baseball as opposed to getting in the way? And then, Rami, what did he do about 10 days later? He hit a home run into the Tarps Off crew at Busch Stadium in St. Louis. And what is he hitting, like 500 since then?
1: Something like that, yeah.
0: and so, like, that is the mark of a great athlete, a great player. It just reminds me of the Jordan meme, and I took that personally.
1: I was just going to say, this is something that Michael Jordan did regularly. He would manufacture slights and insults. You know what I mean? Things that weren't even intended to be that,

0: right here. And here's the other layer of this that I find fascinating. We talked about this a little bit. Lawrence Holmes and Herb Howard, our guest at 3 o'clock, talked about this on yesterday's Spiegel and Holmes show. But Ben Johnson has a chip on his shoulder from being a self-made man. And I mean that in the sense of he picks a fight with Matt LaFleur, and then I think it's strategic when he does that. And he's not just picking a fight with Matt LaFleur when he does that. He's picking a fight with the entire Sean McVay tree, right? And his whole mindset is, I'm not a Nepo baby. I didn't come from the McVay tree. I didn't come from the Shanahan tree. I did this on my own. I have known that I'm going to be a Hall of Fame head coach on my own, and I'm able to blend all the things that I've learned and every stop that I've made, and I'm going to be a top three, top two, the best play caller in the league, and I don't care who is there to try to stop me. So you have Liam Cohen, who is a Sean McVay disciple, saying this. Oh, come on. Tell me that doesn't add even more fuel to the fire for Ben Johnson.
1: Oh, for sure. Yes. Abs. And Ben Johnson is that type, too. Like, we're talking about players who are that type, who need to, if it's not really there, need to sort of manifest or create slights or insults in their own head, create beef with other people in their own head. Ben Johnson is definitely that type of sicko as well. There is no doubt about it. Do you think he believes that they are a, as he put it, regression candidate? Do you think that, and that is, I mean, statistically speaking, I think they are. Like, when you just
0: right,
1: look
0: they
1: at
0: are.
1: When you look at how it is, how difficult it is to sort of recreate or replicate the turnover numbers that they had last year, to recreate or replicate the number of one score wins and comeback wins that they had last year. Like, the law of averages, if you're just going off that, says the Bears aren't going to be able to win football games like that again this year. Just the math says that they won't. Do you think Ben Johnson actually believes that that's the case, that they are a candidate for regression, and it keeps him up at night on how they don't regress this year and can recreate those anomalies next year if need be to win football games?
0: Do I think it keeps him up at night? No. Do I think that it's something that he's telling his team, and it's something that is in the back of his mind, that if we continue on this trajectory, the status quo, we may fall back a couple games? Sure. I do believe that. But at the same time, I think he's sitting there. Like, think about the confidence that we've heard from him this offseason. Like, somebody asked him, I think it was Patrick Finley a couple of months ago. They're like, are you worried about the rest of the league catching up to you? He's like, no. I'm not worried about it at all. So the way that he has conducted this offseason, where you bring in a Sam Roush, you bring in a Xavion Thomas, you now look at your offensive play calling and you realize, I've done things a certain way with a statuesque quarterback for a very long time. There were so many growing pains at the beginning with Caleb Williams. But now, when I keep hearing them say, no, we're the hunter, not the hunted, they don't think anybody can stop them. I've been around good offenses my entire life. Like, my younger brother played at the University of Memphis when they were 3-9 the year before he got there. They flipped the script. They become one of the best offenses in the country and produce running backs like Daryl Henderson and Tony Pollard and Antonio Gibson. Anthony Miller was on those teams, former Bear. And you saw the swagger start to build, that it didn't matter who they lined up against. They played the likes of Kobe Bryant and Sauce Gardner at Cincinnati. They played teams like Ole Miss. Nobody was going to stop them. Mm-hmm. And now you're seeing that on a larger scale with a head coach leading an offense with a quarterback that is so multidimensional that he's like, Ben is thinking, yeah, I'm going to make great play calls. They're not going to get a beat on what I can do, what we're going to do. If they do, I've got a quarterback who's going to scramble out of it and make a play, and I've got weapons that are really good when the scramble drill does commence. Like, we've got guys that can play in rhythm. We've got safety blanket players like Cole Kmet. We've got

0: guys, like we bring in Sam Roush and Xavion Thomas, who can help us when the play breaks down because of their speed and their ability to get into the flat and make plays. And going back to Steve Smith on that 89 podcast, he was pointing this out. He's like, this offense is still growing, but they have the personnel and the, what'd he say? He's like, they got a pastry chef. They got a sous chef. They're in Times Square and they're going to make a whole lot of money because they have that type of talent, even if it's young and still growing. So I think, yes, he thinks that, but at the end of the day, I still believe that he believes that people are kind of sleeping on how good this offense could be.
1: I saw a quote yesterday from Press Taylor, the new Bears offensive coordinator, and it sounds like you're in the same camp here, Alex, where he was basically asked, where does the belief come from that you guys are going to be so good? And he said simply, we have been. And we've heard similar things from guys in that organization, that there's that level of belief in Ben Johnson. The things that do concern you about the Bears, whatever they might be, and for me, it's just the defense as a whole.
0: Yep.
1: You know what I mean?
0: All of it, yeah.
1: Specifically, the defense.
0: The front seven.
1: Yeah. Does it put you at ease? Does it give you solace to just go, after just 1 year of seeing who Ben Johnson is as a head coach and a play caller, to just say, yeah, we have Ben. Like, whatever other problems there might be and whatever might get in the way of winning football games this year for the Bears, we have Ben. Because I love what I saw from him in year one. I'm not ready to go there yet, to just have that kind of blind faith in that guy. Really, to have that kind of blind faith in anybody in the Bears organization, just because of how long suffering a Bears fan I have been and everything I've gone through, to have just that sort of blind faith that whatever else goes wrong, we got that guy. And everything's going to be all right because we got that guy.
0: I've had that since like what week did they play the Ravens last week? They lost. And one of the things I talked about after that loss was when Ben Johnson comes out and says, this is what we did wrong, this is what I did wrong, it creates an atmosphere where you flush it and you move on. And I'm not ready to say that this is a Super Bowl contender by any means yet. I want to see how the rest of this camp looks, and I want to see how the defense especially looks. Like, can Dennis Allen do what he's done his entire career when working with an offensive-minded head coach and coach him up? Like, this is where the shift is coming, that I don't think Bears fans, they've never really experienced this at a successful level yet. They have not experienced an offensive-minded head coach coming in and saying, yeah, we're going to spend a lot of our capital on offense. We're going to make our offense really good. Nobody's going to be able to stop us. I don't care if it's snowing, if it's raining, if it's 100 degrees out. Nobody's going to be able to stop us. And oh, by the way, we got a defensive coordinator who's not going to go anywhere, who's done well in the past with an offensive coach, where we're not going to give as many resources to him and make things go. Now, will that work? That's still the concern, right? I'm still concerned about the defense because I have eyeballs and I watched last season, right?
1: Right. Yeah.
0: But that's why I go back to the run defense. And if they can improve that, I would just take that in a heartbeat. But when it comes to the offense, Rami, if you're asking me, do I have that type of faith in the offense with Ben Johnson? The answer is yes.
1: Okay. I want to get there. I do want to get. I want to get there, Alex. You're a younger man than me. You haven't been through as much as I have. You know what I mean? I got more battle scars than you do as a Bears fan. So no, it's gonna be a little hard for me to get over the trauma that I've experienced over my lifetime as a Bears fan.
0: And you don't have to be there yet. And I wouldn't ask you to be there yet. But I look, as I said, like I look at the personnel that they have added on the offense. And I cannot wait to see what it looks like. Two weeks from today,
1: from
0: the first
1: game.
0: Preseason game?
1: Yeah.
0: Let's go.
1: Yeah.
0: We're gonna stay on the topic of the Chicago Bears. We are live and we are local until 5:40 p.m. where we're gonna hand you off to Cubs baseball as the Cubs take on the Yankees. I'm Alex Kuhn alongside Rami Makhlouf. When we come back, the Bears have a lot of decisions to make when it comes to contract extensions, and one of them includes right tackle, all-pro right tackle, Darnell Wright, who called Ryan Poles bluff. We'll discuss next on The Score.
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14: Well, I think his approach and professionalism is what stood out from the start of the springtime a year ago up until this point. He just continues to get better. When you watch us on offense, we're certainly a little bit more right-handed than left-handed, and that is with him in mind. I mean, I think he's one of those tackles that's a powerful player and can displace guys off the line of scrimmage. And so when you have that available, it's such a luxury that you really want to be able to sink into it. And he's proven that he can do that and carry the load, if you will, a lot of times in the running game on his back. And so very pleased with that. I think Roshar and Kyle DeVan have done a phenomenal job just staying consistent and steady. His discipline continues to get better. Just like I said, the professionalism with which he enters the building just continues to get better every single day.
0: Bears head coach Ben Johnson talking about right tackle, all pro right tackle, Darnell Wright, coming off of the best season of his career in 2025. Alex Kuhn, executive producer of the Spiegel and Holmes Show. We are live and local. I'm hanging out with Rami Makhlouf until 5:40 when the Cubs and Yankees will commence from Wrigley Field. The pregame show will start at 5:40. Dustin Rhodes in for Zach Zaidman today. Pat and Ron will have the call at 6:15. We're going to get into a little bit of baseball at the top of the hour as both the Cubs and the White Sox are buyers, right? They're contenders. Going to be buyers prior to the MLB trade deadline, Rami?
1: Quick tease of what I'm going to say later. They damn well better be.
0: They better be, especially for the Cubs. We're going to talk about pitching, relief pitching. More on that and why they should spend on relief pitching at the deadline at the top of the hour. We're taking your texts and your phone calls at 312-644-6767. And Rami, I'll ask the listeners this, something that we discussed. It was Jalen Johnson's health, the health of the cornerback crew. What, if as a Bears fan, makes you wake up in the middle of the night in a cold sweat worrying about? What was it for you, Rami?
1: Well, I brought up a couple things. One, Josh Jacobs making four Bears look like Mo, Larry, Curly, and Shemp, all four of the Three Stooges, and then Roma Dunze and the foot injury, and him saying that he's now facing a new norm. Even though he tried to clear that up, like I want that guy to look like a top 10 pick this year, and I think it needs to happen this year before we start looking for other guys that can be that elite number one wide receiver for Caleb Williams and Ben Johnson's offense.
0: What has you worried as a Bears fan? 312-644-6767. Now, you heard Ben Johnson talking about Darnell Wright, the Bears' outstanding all-pro right tackle, going into the final year of his rookie deal with the opportunity that the Bears could pick up a fifth-year option on him. But he's looking for a new contract. And Rami, the offensive tackle market continues to go up. Now, Tristan Wirfs is at the top of the market at about a little over $28 million per year. We saw Brian O'Neill of the Minnesota Vikings get a contract extension of 4 years and $96 million, so 24 per year for O'Neill, who is 6 years older than Darnell Wright, who will be 25 as the season starts. So a lot of people are wondering, the Bears didn't do a whole lot in free agency to address a lot of their needs. People were wondering, is that because next offseason you're going to have to worry about a contract for not only Caleb Williams, but your starting right tackle? This was Bears general manager Ryan Poles. We'll play these clips back to back. This was Bears general manager Ryan Poles talking about what is next for not only a contract, but for Darnell Wright to improve in this league.
14: Yeah, I think it's just consistency. We all see the flashes and the stacks of plays that he puts together, and it's really impressive. Can he be consistent day in and day out? That's the key part for Darnell.
15: Is that a deal that you would like to get done sooner than later with Darnell Wright?
14: I think there's a window to get a deal done, and then, you know, at some point we got to go play football. So we'll figure that part out. But obviously, I think I've said it before, Darnell's a guy we want here long term. It takes two sides to get things done. But at the end of the day, I don't want any distractions or anything like that. So when it's time to go play football, we'll go play football and keep it moving. But, yeah, he's a guy we would like here for a while.
0: So that's Ryan Poles' consistency. And it takes two sides to get a deal done. Now, this was Darnell Wright, I believe, yesterday, after practice, being asked about the contract situation.
16: My main focus really is

0: is just football, you know, being as best as I can be for the team. Obviously, I mean, I know I'll be here for a long time, hopefully my whole career. So those things kind of handle themselves. But I mean, I just got to stay focused on, you know, the main things, and that's just getting better consistency every day. So.
1: Is that your preference to get that done sooner than later?
0: I mean, I'll be on the Bears for a long time, so it doesn't really matter to me, you know. So,
2: oh man, I ain't going anywhere, man.
3: You know what?
2: You know what, Ron?
3: I just heard right there.
2: Yeah, what'd you hear?
3: Because I read the quotes, but you know what I just heard right there in Darnell Wright's voice. I think he's saying, I have more job security with the Bears than Ryan Poles does.
2: Uh-huh.
3: Like, if it's not Ryan Poles signing me to extension, somebody's gonna. Like, I'm gonna be a Bear. They need me, and I'm going to be a Bear, and if Ryan Poles doesn't recognize that, somebody will, and somebody is going to pay me.
2: And every time that you have a Ryan Poles or somebody come out and say, oh, well, we want to see a little more consistency, maybe we're going to wait, that bill is going to go up, and it's going to go up, and to the point where he may get a contract richer than Tristan Wirfs, or right at Tristan Wirfs' level. Now, here's the interesting part about this, because if you heard our 3 o'clock segment with Herb Howard of the Bigs, and we're so happy to have Herb along for the ride as one of our correspondents during training camp. You're going to hear him throughout training camp right here on The Score. He joined Spiegel and Holmes yesterday with Lawrence, and he made a really, really good point. Ryan Poles needs Darnell Wright.
3: Yes.
2: Why does Ryan Poles need Darnell Wright? Because this is not a situation, Rami, where you have it's Roquan Smith, where he's like, yeah, we just don't pay off-ball linebackers that amount of money. This isn't a situation where you're like, oh, Jalen Johnson, he doesn't get a whole lot of interceptions. Why is that not this situation? Because he didn't draft those guys. Ryan Poles traded back. He traded back. Passed up on Jalen Carter out of Georgia. Jalen Carter has become an all-pro in this league, and he just got a four-year, $152 million extension. So to me, when I hear that, when I hear Darnell Wright, like, I'm going to be a Bear. What are we talking about? That's like, okay, you can keep holding out, Ryan. You can keep holding out, and that number is going to go up, and I'm going to get paid more and more and more, and I'm still going to be a Bear at the end of the day, because you have absolutely no leverage. Now, you can come out and say, oh, we need to be more consistent. And I think pass protection-wise, there are things you can nitpick with Darnell Wright and say he could improve in pass protection, and he could improve with his consistency. But what you heard from Ben Johnson in that cut coming in here, what tells in the entire story. The fact that the Bears went from the bottom of the league in rushing attack to near the top, and they ran the ball to the right behind this guy.
3: Right.
2: The whole time, the whole year, effectively, until teams like the Lions late in the season and the Packers and the Rams did something to take it away, tells you, he was maybe your most important offensive weapon last season. So, I know that the Bears and Poles, he's done this negotiation in public before, but this one just feels very empty.
3: Yeah, he can't afford to let anything happen here but an extension. And I might have overstated when I said he has more job security than Ryan Poles. He certainly has more leverage in these talks than Ryan Poles does. The Bears need him, but even more than that, Ryan Poles needs him to be extended and be a member of this team moving forward, just for his resume as the general manager of the Chicago Bears. Before last year, I could count on one hand the number of quality draft picks that Ryan Poles had in his time as the general manager of the Chicago Bears. You could argue that Darnell Wright was the one indisputable. Like, you can't argue that was a draft pick that was worth it. And so, yeah, he needs to re-sign that guy. He needs that as badly as anybody in the Bears organization. Just get it done, man. Get it done and stop all this. Like, don't and definitely stop doing it in the media and in the press at the risk of, you know, alienating or offending or pissing off Darnell Wright with you pointing out or telling people what he needs to do better for you to pay him. He's shown enough that he should be getting paid like right now. Give that man his money, as once was said in Rounders.
2: Does it concern you with the lack of spending that we saw this past offseason? The statistics out there that the Bears have really, they didn't spend any cash over the cap, meaning like they didn't restructure any contracts to make room for anybody who came in until they had to secure their draft picks and sign those guys. The looming stadium debacle. No, we're not talking about that story today. I promise. Don't turn that. I can hear people switching the dial immediately. We're not talking about that, but the looming stadium stuff, the looming fact that Caleb Williams is going to get several hundred million dollars guaranteed. And now if Jalen Johnson performs this offseason, we could go into a next offseason with Jalen Johnson, Rome Odunze, Darnell Wright, and Caleb Williams all looking for new contracts. Does that concern you?
3: I can't tell you how much it concerns me and irks me that the Bears have to watch every penny that they spend right now and in their salary cap picture, because, Alex, I've been hearing for years that the golden ticket to Super Bowl contention is having like the all-pro level quarterback on the rookie contract.
2: Yep.
3: Now we got that. And we're still pinching pennies and looking at the salary cap and can't add in an offseason when you should be adding. To me, that is damning to Ryan Poles and what he's done to the salary cap to this point to be in this position. This should be the most freewheeling and free spending that you can be in the Caleb Williams era while he's still on this rookie contract. And it feels like they still have to be frugal and watch every penny that they spend. This they shouldn't be in this position right now. There should be money to spend during this window, during this rookie quarterback contract window. There should be money to spend, and because of mistakes that Ryan Poles has made here in recent years and contracts that he's given out, you're not in that position. And yeah, by next offseason, it could get worse because of that list of guys that you just gave me that are going to need or at least really want new contracts by next offseason. How are they going to make that work? And I know that there's always like some finagling and maneuvering that you can do with
2: the salary cap. They're not doing it, Rami.
3: They're not doing that. Yeah.
2: And that points at ownership, which I would go back to Adam Schefter with Mike Greenberg. Oh, they're broke. They don't have any money, Greeny. He was so perturbed when asked about the situation. Oh, could they be in on Max Crosby? Could they be in on Dexter Lawrence? Could they be in on Vita Vea? And really past the whole Max Crosby thing, it became apparent that the Bears just, for whatever reason, may not be willing to spend cash over the cap to restructure contracts to bring more talent into the building. The 224 texting in, he was playing with one arm, that being Darnell Wright. Yes, he was. And that is that all the more impressive what he was able to do last year. And the 312, they can cut a ton of money next year. This is true, but if you're adding $160 million to the books with Darnell Wright, and guys, Caleb Williams is not taking a discount. I'm just going to let you know that right now. He's not taking a discount. So,
3: nor should he. Yeah.
2: Yeah. Whatever you cut, you're going to have to, it's going to be very interesting next offseason with this situation. And like you said, Rami, it is frustrating that this was the year to go for it. This was the year to add and put yourself into a position and spend and like I said, go for it. And they just, for whatever reason, were not able to do it. If you want to get in on the conversation, 312-644-6767. We're going to be with you for another hour. We are live and local. Myself, Alex Kuhn, alongside Rami Makhlouf until 5:40, when the Cubs and the Yankees pregame show will get underway. We need to take a timeout. We're going to switch gears to baseball. The Cubs, the White Sox, they're both contenders. The trade deadline coming up at 5 o'clock on Monday. But this Cubs, Rami alerted me to this. This Cubs season is looking mighty familiar results-wise, even if the road to these results has been a little bit different here in 2026. We'll tell you about it next on The Score.
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16: What's up, everybody?
17: Pete will hit a high fly ball into deep right field. Back goes Walker. That ball's got a chance. Gone. Two-run home run. Pete Crow Armstrong. Cubs lead 2-0 here in the 10th inning.
18: As soon as he hit it, he knew it. He threw the bat down, looked at the Cubs dugout, and watched the ball sail well over the right field wall. A long home run for Pete Crow Armstrong, and gives the Cubs a 2-0 lead.
2: Pete Crow Armstrong's home run the other night against the Cardinals. Pat and Ron on the call. They'll be on the call tonight right here on The Score. The only local call of tonight's game is it's a Fox broadcast. You can tune into The Score 6:15 first pitch, 5:40 for the pregame show. I'm Alex Kuhn alongside Rami Makhlouf with you for another hour. Enjoyed the Bears talk as I know Rami has, as well as the training camp is underway and the pads are coming on Monday. So we'll have plenty of coverage this week on The Score from Hallis Hall. You're going to want to be tuned into Mullion Hall, Raheem Harrison Grody, and Spiegel and Holmes all week long for coverage of the Bears. But I want to switch gears to a little bit of baseball for a second. And Rami, first of all, I want to talk about that home run that Pete Crow Armstrong hit. I know it came in a loss, but there was a lot of discussion about the bat flip. A++.
3: Oh,
2: I've had my criticisms of PCA and whether it's like some of the stuff's a little performative. Not that one. That was a badass bat flip.
3: I don't know that I've ever seen a bat flip like it. You know, like I think he created a new style of bat flip. I don't think we've seen that before.
2: The drop the bat, pause to drop the bat, look over to the third base dugout, pump the chest a little bit. Just A+ stuff.
3: It was like a bat from flick. PCA. Like it was just like a flick of the wrist. Like, here, take this. You know what I mean? I've never seen that before. And yeah, I heard Dustin on the morning show, and I think somebody else
2: shout out Dustino
3: on the show. Appreciate it, and he'll be part of the call for the Cubs game today. That maybe that woke up the St. Louis Cardinals.
2: No, they didn't.
3: I don't think it did.
2: They're under. They are two games under .500.
3: They're not a good baseball.
2: They're bad.
3: And it makes me happy that they're not a good baseball
2: I thought
3: team.
2: For a second, like, oh, Jordan Walker's now turning into a star. That changes the calculus of things. Well, he's been slumping since the deadline, and so have the Cardinals. But that's not what we want to get to. Rami, why don't you explain to the people how this Cubs season, you alerted me to this Cubs season has looked mighty similar to some of the in the recent past.
3: Yeah, so a buddy of mine sent this along. I didn't realize this until it was sent along to me, and I sent it along to you, Alex, that the Cubs, including this year, the last 3 years have had almost identical records at this point in the season. Now they've played a couple games since this graphic was sent to me, but 2024, they got their 62nd win when they had 44 losses. They were 62-44. 2025, they got their 62nd win when they had 44 losses. They were 62-44. And then this season, they got their 62nd. They were a little bit behind pace. They got their 62nd win when they had 47 losses. They were 62-47. Like they have followed almost the same exact script to this point in the season of the 105-110 game mark of reaching that mark of 62 wins. And I look at it and I go, man, I hope this year is different, because what we've seen the last couple years at this point is disappointment from this point on, and a team whose performance dips from this point on. Now, they don't have the division lead to let it slip away this time. The Brewers have been dominant from wire to wire to this point in the season, but I hope they take it to another. I hope the arrow keeps pointing up for this Cubs team rather than starts pointing down, and they can go into October on a high note. And if not overtaking the Brewers in the National League Central, be, you know, far and away the best wild card team and get at least one home playoff series, if that's at all possible.
2: A lot of that's going to depend on what they do before Monday at 5 p.m. And we're going to get into all of that here at the top of the hour. But to your point, this has been one of the most bizarre Cubs season I can remember, where you have two 10-game winning streaks and a 10-game losing streak, and things have leveled off to a point where you're sitting here with Cade Horton, Justin Steele on the shelf. You look at Ben Brown, who not a whole lot was expected of and was having a great season. He's now on the shelf. Shota Imanaga comes back, and he's anchoring your rotation. Dansby Swanson had been awful for long stretches of the season, and he has returned to close to the back of his baseball card level. You have Alex Bregman, once again, awful for most of the season, and he's kind of leveled off to a league average player. This Cubs season, it's just like, it's shocking with this core, whatever you want to say about them, how consistently they reach the back of their baseball card year in and year out.
3: Yeah.
2: All of them.
3: That's essentially what's happened this year. And to give you, along those lines, a reason for optimism and why this home stretch might be different than past years and home stretches that we've seen from the Chicago Cubs, obviously, Alex Bregman got off to a very slow start for the Cubs this year and did not live up to that contract that he got in the offseason. Have you seen his numbers in terms of OPS from month to month for Alex Bregman career-wise, and it's been remarkably consistent year to year.
2: Notoriously slow starter.
3: That it follows this pattern in March, and there are very few games played in March. He has a 497 OPS, but small sample size. We'll throw that out. April, 799. May, 804. June, 815. July, 835. August, 963 career OPS for Alex Bregman. And then he cools off a little bit in September, but is still a very, very potent batter at the plate with an 828 OPS. And he's kind of, now he got off to a slower start than that 799 OPS that he had in April. He got off to a slower start than that for the Cubs this year. But if he follows that trend, we're about to see the hottest version of Alex Bregman that we've seen yet in a Cubs uniform here in the month of August. And I think that there is a potentially a ripple effect of that in terms of the guys around the batting order around Alex Bregman and the types of pitches that they'll see and the type of damage that they could do. He might be the key as to why the closing stretch of this season could be different than what we've seen here in the last couple of seasons when the Cubs were in almost the same exact position.
2: 825 OPS in the month of July. So like you said, that was up from a June where he had a 648 OPS this year, 687 OPS in May, and a 716 OPS in April. And this is the month where you expect him to get hot. We are seeing it from Nico Hoerner. He is starting to get hot. And this lineup, when this team has been successful this year, has carried this team. And we've seen so many injuries with the starting rotation. Will they address them at the trade deadline? And we're going to get into that a little bit next, but not just the starting rotation. I want to know about the bullpen as well, because this has been an area that has been there's been a lot of noise around. They're near the last in the league in strikeouts per nine innings. They're near the bottom of the league in velocity out of the bullpen. You would think they would need to spend on bullpen arms, but will they? We're going to discuss all things MLB trade deadline surrounding the Cubs and the White Sox. Alex Kuhn, Rami Makhlouf, we've got Clint Klaus and Tyler Farengol on the other side of the glass as we roll on for another 40 minutes right here on The Score.
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31: Score! 2-2. Got him looking. Called strike three. What a performance by the White Sox. First game here against the Rays of this series, and they get the win 6-1.
2: John Triffin on CHSN. The White Sox continue to win baseball games. They're taking on the Tampa Bay Rays, one of the best teams in the American League. In fact, the best team in the American League at 64-45, and they pick up a 6-1 impressive victory at the Trop last night. Alex Kuhn alongside Rami Makhlouf, 312-644-6767 is the phone number if you want to jump in on the baseball discussion as we have transitioned from all kinds of Bears training camp discussion. If you missed anything, catch everything on the Odyssey Rewind app, on the Odyssey app. Excuse me, the Rewind feature on the Odyssey app, you can hear all of today's show. Rami, as I mentioned at the outset of this show, two teams in contention right now holding down playoff spots. The White Sox in the American League, three games up in the AL Central. What if I would have told you that in January, you would have called me clinically insane.
3: Yeah. Did not see that one coming. You have to admit, did not see that one coming.
2: Nobody did. Right now, Will Venable, the odds-on favorite to win AL Manager of the Year. Then in the National League, the Cubs, 62-48, despite a myriad of injuries. And by the way, I want to take this back a second before we jump into this trade deadline topic. I was listening to you, Rami, one night on the as I was driving on the Kennedy, and you were talking about Craig Counsell and how thankless his job has been. Like, yeah. How little people how little people have given him credit for what he has done as Cubs manager. I'm looking right now at the NL manager of the year, and I'd be hard pressed to say he should not be right in contention for that award along with Will Venable in the AL.
3: Yeah, I'm right there with. I always say that, like, the manager of the year award to me is measured. I think most writers measure it on results versus expectations. That
2: right.
3: they'll look at a team and say, on paper, this team should win X amount of games, and whichever manager can exceed that number of games by the most number of wins usually will end up with the manager of the year award. If I told you the Cubs were gonna there's the first Milwaukee mistake on the show. The Cubs were gonna lose their entire pitching staff and about two thirds of their bullpen over the course of the first two thirds of the way through the season here, and a lot of those would be season ending or months long injuries when talking about all those injuries. You wouldn't say the Cubs would be 62-47 or whatever they are right now. You would think they're around a 500 baseball club, quite frankly, even with as stacked as that lineup looks. So I think, I don't know if he is the manager of the year, should be the front runner or top candidate for manager of the year, but he should certainly
2: top three.
3: Be in the conversation and in the top three. Where is he in those odds that you're looking at? I don't have him in front of me.
2: Well, it depends on where you look, but okay. he can be anywhere from two to like seven. It's a very crowded field. I see like Don Mattingly up there. I'm like, the Phillies have kind of fallen off a little bit. In case you haven't been paying a lot of attention recently, there are guys in front of him, but this race is going to come right down to the wire. But 312-644-6767, a texter from the 708, guys, I think PCA not only dropped the bat, but when he turned to the dugout, he was giving his back to the Tarps off crew, how they do him. Huh.
3: I didn't catch that little wrinkle in the celebration, but I like it.
2: PCA has a lot of subtleties to the way that he celebrates, but that was A-plus stuff there from PCA. But you mentioned it, Rami, host of 9 to Noon on Wisconsin Sports Radio with John Kuhn. So you interact with a ton of Brewers fans. You are a Cubs fan yourself. You are on both. You have seen both sides. You interact with both sides of this rivalry. The Brewers have just had the Cubs number when it comes to the NL Central. They've taken the devil magic that the Cardinals used to have, and they turn out to develop pitchers that you've never heard of that throw 99 out of the bullpen, and you have to face you go from Josh Hader to Abner Uribe, just keep reloading if you're the Brewers. They're 6.5 games up in the National League Central. They got swept last year by the Los Angeles Dodgers. How much of a push do you think that they're going to make to try to acquire Tarek Skubal? And what will be the reaction from the Cubs and the Cubs fans if the Brewers are able to pull that off?
3: It sounds like they're serious about a major move, a Tarek Skubal type of move, or I don't know if Mason Miller is still available. We had Bob Nightingale on my show in Milwaukee on Friday, and he didn't make it seem like Mason Miller was still all that available, even though we had heard rumors to that effect in recent weeks. But I mean, there's too much smoke for there not to be a fire there. The chatter is too loud for it to all just be unsubstantiated. And the word is, I heard Jim Bowden of The Athletic say this the other day, former MLB GM, that Mark Antanasio, the frugal owner of the Milwaukee Brewers, has given the green light to make a Tarek Skubal type of trade and to take on the $9 or $10 million or whatever the salary is that's left on his contract this year as a rental. So I think there is something to that. I don't know that they land him, but they can present as good an offer as anybody, maybe a better offer than anybody in terms of the prospect package that they could present to the Detroit Tigers if they're willing to part with that type of capital or those types of assets between now and the trade deadline on Monday. And if they do it, Alex, this is going to sound like loser talk. I hate to say it. On some level, I think maybe you just, and if this goes for the Dodgers too, you maybe just like softly wave the white flag on the scene. Not be a seller at the trade deadline by any means. I'm not saying that. But like, if the Dodgers or the Brewers have Tarek Skubal, do you really think you're going to go and beat them in a playoff series? I hate to be a defeatist. I hate to come on here and be a defeatist. But they're going to throw Jacob Mizorowski and Tarek Skubal at you for the first two games of,
6: let's say, Kyle Harrison,
3: and then Kyle Harrison in a 5-game series. Should you meet them in the wild card round or the divisional round, as you did last year, you're gonna win a series with those three guys coming at you. And I don't need to list off the names of the pitchers in Los Angeles that they'll be adding Tarek Skubal to. I don't love our chances. Even if you do go out and get like a Freddie Peralta, another name who's the guy from the Twins? Ryan, their starting
6: Joe
3: pitcher.
6: Ryan.
3: Joe Ryan.
2: They're back in contention.
3: They're back in contention, so I doubt they'll be sellers. So I guess there is urgency. I don't see the payoff if you give up the prospects to go and get a Freddie Peralta or somebody of that ilk if you're going up against the Brewers with Tarek Skubal or the Dodgers with Tarek Skubal. And look, does that mean they can't win a World Series? No. It just means that you're maybe pinning your hopes on getting lucky and hot in October, which has happened. You know what I mean? That Rangers team that was in the World Series a few years ago, that's what happened for them. That D-backs team that won a World Series a few years ago, that's what happened for them. So you're not giving up on the season altogether, but maybe instead of making a move, you save those bullets for future years and pin this year's hopes on getting hot and lucky at the right time in October. And maybe that pays off. Maybe it doesn't. And if it doesn't, maybe next year is the year to make the big move. And then you spend those bullets in terms of the prospects or pieces that you have to trade for any type of big piece at the trade deadline a year or two down the line.
2: Patrick Mooney of The Athletic reported earlier this week that the Cubs were, in fact, interested in Tarek Skubal. Now, this is where I have the questions of, first off, is that like real interest, or are they trying to drive up the price for Tarek Skubal for the...
3: That's what I was thinking, too.
2: For the Brewers and the Dodgers. And keep in mind, Jed Hoyer, Carter Hawkins, a very good relationship with Scott Harris, obviously dating back to his days on the north side with the Cubs. Now, the other question is, who's the favorite here? Is anybody going to be able to pry Tarek Skubal away from the Dodgers? Bob Nightingale of USA Today joined Inside the Clubhouse earlier today right here on The Score. Bruce Levine, David Haw, you can hear them on Saturdays 9 to 11. This was Nightingale with Inside the Clubhouse earlier today.
7: Well, they don't want to completely surrender. You know, they want to, remember last year, Cleveland trades away Shane Bieber, then they make the playoffs. I think what these guys want is to get another major league starter to fit in the rotation, you know, which, you know, doesn't help the Cubs cause in plus prospects. So a team like the Los Angeles Dodgers, yet they can do that. You know, they can give them an Emmett Sheehan. Don't give them their number one prospect. They can give them, you know, their 2 and 3 prospects and get it done. I mean, Dodgers are so loaded. They have, you know, 9 players in the top 100 prospects, including 6 outfielders. You don't have room for all those guys anyway. So, you know, I think, you know, if the Dodgers had the druthers, I would prefer that Skubal just stays put. But the fact he's out there, it's almost like they get a little, play a little prevent defense here.
2: Right.
7: The last thing they want is him to face him in the playoffs.
2: So, Rami, he's going to the Dodgers, isn't he?
3: Yeah, sure, sure, culture sounds that way. That they that we can't let that happen, right? Like, as
2: what are we going to do about it?
3: Like, I don't know.
2: What are we going to do?
3: We can't. And not only because of what it means, like for baseball and the Dodgers' chances of winning a World Series. I don't know if you've heard this chatter, Alex, but a lot of people think that Tarek Skubal going to the Dodgers could be the final straw in a work stoppage for Major League Baseball with the CBA set to expire.
2: Oh, that

0: It's just not, I'm just going to say it. It's just not fair, Alex. And I know I sound like a crybaby when I say that, but there's no other way to put it. It's just not fair what's going on with the Dodgers right now. And if they get Tarek Skubal, it's really, really not fair what's going on with the Dodgers right now.
1: So if you're the Cubs, we're going to get in the White Sox in just a second. Say that Tarek Skubal goes somewhere else. It doesn't, they want a major league ready starter right now. The one that you have is hurt right now, like prospect-wise. Not prospect, but somebody who's pitched in the major leagues, who's had success with really good stuff at that level would be Ben Brown. He's hurt. You're not going to trade him, right? So there's been discussion about Reed Detmers of the Angels and the fact that the Angels are looking for a catching prospect. I believe it was Jeff Passan of ESPN earlier today that said that Owen Ayers could be that. I'm just having trouble right now with the Cubs because who are the prospects that you're willing to part with? Who are the prospects you have? And who are you willing to part with? And like, how do teams view Matt Shaw? How do teams view Pedro Ramirez? Because those are guys that you feel like, I'm not fully sure that Matt Shaw is an everyday starter, even though you projected him as that. Pedro Ramirez could very well be, has some more upside, but he's blocked at second base. What are you willing to give up if you're the Cubs, like you said, with no guarantee that you're going to be in a position to make a run at the World Series if the Dodgers or the Brewers get Tarek Skubal?
0: Yeah, are you better off, and hear me out here, are you better off not making a big trade at the trade deadline this year? Sign Tarek Skubal in free agency, give up no prospects in the process, and then you have all those prospects and guys that you just listed off there as tradable assets moving forward, whether it's this offseason or at next year's trade deadline, if you're in a similar position, and I'd imagine you would be if you signed Tarek Skubal in free agency. Now that's flexing your muscle as a big market organization if you're the Chicago Cubs to make that kind of free agency sign. That's kind of what the Dodgers are doing right now. They go out and spend the money in free agency to get a Kyle Tucker, and then they have the best farm system in baseball at their disposal to make trades at the trade deadline when the time and need arises. You know what I mean? I feel like that might be if the Dodgers or the Brewers go and get that guy between now and the trade deadline, and what that does to your odds or chances of getting out of the National League, that might just be a more prudent course to take if you're the Chicago Cubs, don't you think, Alex? Instead of spending those bullets this year to go and face the Miz and Skubal and Harrison, or Yamamoto and Shohei and Skubal, or whatever or Glasnow, whoever they're going to throw at you in Los Angeles, because they have options in terms of what four starters they might throw at you in a playoff series who may or may not win a Cy Young. Like, I don't know that you're getting past that with this version of this Cubs team if that's what you're staring down in October.
1: So Sahado Sharma of The Athletic also reported that the Cubs are looking to add not only starting pitching, and then there's been more reports that maybe they want to add three pitchers. They not only starting pitching, but relief pitching as well at the trade deadline. And my response to this is absolutely yes. Now, with the context of what may happen around them, that could change. But here's my point. Lance Brozdowski, the player development analyst for the Marquee Sports Network, he joined Spiegel and Holmes when we were at the Brot Stop right before the Cubs and the Brewers' first series in Milwaukee. The one where the Cubs took 2 of 3 in miraculous fashion right after a myriad of injuries to their starting pitchers. And they were going against Harrison and Mizorowski and just the likes of a brutal pitching staff of the Milwaukee Brewers. And he was asked about the Cubs and their lack of velocity out of the bullpen. And he pointed out that the player development and as far as the drafting goes, the Cubs have not spent a whole lot of money in the middle rounds of the draft on high velocity relief type pitchers, which is where you get where the Brewers have struck gold, right? Like they get these guys a lot of lottery tickets, they put them in their pitch labs, and they pump out guys that throw 100 miles an hour year in and year out. So Adrian Morahone is a guy from the Padres.

0: Padres that could be available. Now, the Padres are, I believe, what, a half game, a game out of a wild card spot in the National League, so you'd have to pay a little bit more. You have to pay a little bit more for a guy who's throwing 100 miles an hour from the left side. You're going to have to compete against some teams to get him. But, Rami, my question is, if you're not going to spend draft capital on relief pitching, and your issue is velocity out of the bullpen, don't you have to spend at some point on velocity out of the bullpen? Like, it's not going to fall out of the sky.
1: Right.
0: If you're Jed Hoyer and Carter Hawkins.
1: Yeah, and it's not going to just magically appear. You either have to spend the draft picks on it, or you have to spend the money on it, or you have to spend the prospects on it in a trade package to go and get that. And that's not just... It's not just something that the Cubs need. That's how the game is played now. You know what I mean? You look across this league, and velocity out of the bullpen is how games, is how divisions, is how pennants, is how World Series are won.
0: It's the World Series part. It's how you win playoff games.
1: Yes. Yeah. It's throwing one 99-100-mile-an-hour pitcher after another 99-100-mile-an-hour pitcher. That is today's game. And if you're not investing in that somewhere along the way, whether it's in your draft or it's in free agency or it's in the assets you give up in a trade, well, you're not going to compete with these teams that are putting the investment into that very important factor in today's game of baseball. Like I don't know where they expect it to come from. Like, it's just going to manifest or fall out of the sky. These power arms out of the bullpen.
0: Rollison and I know Hobie Milner's coming back, and Caleb Thielbar, he's 39 years old, and God love him, he's still going out there and producing results. But do you feel comfortable going into a playoff series where your high leverage guys are have a below 11% strikeout rate? I don't, if I'm a Cubs fan.
1: No, I don't. Short answer, Alex. No, I do not. I do not have a lot of faith in that.
0: We need to take time out. We're going to come back. We're going to get to the White Sox as far as their trade deadline approach. We'll get you ready for Cubs and Yankees coming up at 5:40 with the pregame. We're going to hand things off to Dustin Rhodes and Pat Hughes and Ron Coomer coming up. But one more segment, White Sox and Cubs lineup coming your way next on The Score.
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6: Alex Kuhn and Rami Makhlouf rolling along for another 15 minutes right here on The Score. We are live and we are local. Cubs baseball is coming your way next. Tonight, the Cubs versus the Yankees from Wrigley Field. Pre-game coverage begins at 5:40 with first pitch at 6:15. 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So, Rami, in the last segment, we discussed the Cubs' perspective at the trade deadline. And I think for the White Sox, it's even more intriguing because, first of all, Aaron Judge, his health for the rest of the season is very much in doubt in the American League. So if you're the White Sox sitting here at 58 and 51, they've just fallen to 58 and 52, a 1-0 loss to the Tampa Bay Rays, but still right now 2.5 games up in the AL Central. Don't you feel like you're ready to win, right? Like,
7: sorry to jump in there. I was wondering what Clint Klaus was cursing about in my headphones during the break. I don't have the game up here in the studio that I'm in, Alex. So.
8: Sorry, just a 1-0 loss. I thought Vargas tied the game. And
7: hey, it's all right. You're a fan. We're all just fans here.
6: Clint doing a great job on the other side of the glass with our guy Tyler Farengold, baby T. Clint, so today Jordan Hicks gets he's the opener and allowing Noah Schultz to not have to go through the lineup 2 or 3 times, which has been a major problem for him this season. 5 innings, 3 hits, an earned run, 4 strikeouts, no walks. You got to use an opener every time now, right?
8: Maybe with him,
6: because
8: that was
6: with him.
8: They were doing the same thing with Sean Burke before he kind of didn't need it as much. But I think it's not a bad philosophy. My only problem with using the openers, and they haven't been using them as much in the second half of the season, and I think it's due in part because I think they know that down the stretch they're going to need as many bullpen arms as they can. So I've been okay with them not really using openers as much, but for a young guy like Noah Schultz, yeah, I think they should be going to it more, especially with the amount of struggles that he has had, I would say, in like the middle part of the game, like around the time he faces the
6: third time through the orders in that
8: game. Usually that's when he faces struggles. So sure, it was a first so far so good with that philosophy. It doesn't help that they lost 1-0.
6: True.
8: But for Noah Schultz, I mean, this was probably the best that he's looked outside of him facing a team not named the A's.
6: Definitely. 312-644-6767. Alex Kuhn alongside Rami Makhlouf. You heard from Clint Klaus, Tyler Farengold with us today. So, Rami, I want you to ask the group what you asked me earlier today about the White Sox and whether or not they should react to what's going on in their division.
7: Yeah, the Twins are buyers. They've made a couple of acquisitions now. If you're the White Sox, do you need to react? Do you need to make some moves and react to the Twins, who are making moves and are chasing you there in the AL Central? Or is this year, is like, are you playing with house money this year and you just ride with what you got and hope that, you know, it goes as far as it can go and then bigger and better things in the future with this young roster? Or do you need to react to the Twins right now? 312-644-6767 if you want to get in on that conversation.
9: So the

0: The Twins acquire A.J. Minter from the Mets.
1: Mm-hmm.
0: They acquire Dean Kramer from the Orioles. Minter's had a solid season this year. Kramer, like a 7 ERA. To me, like I've seen White Sox fans like, oh, they got to go out there and they've got to react to what the Twins did. Not because of the Twins, no. Because right now, if I'm the White Sox, I'm not necessarily gonna go out and make a huge move and give up a bunch of capital for my bullpen. Will I do it for a starter? Like I would love if they could get a Freddy Peralta out of this. Now there was some reporting that they were close to a deal with the Mets for Freddy Peralta and a couple of prospects, including one of the Clint, their power hitter, George
2: Wolkow?
0: George Wolkow.
2: Local product.
0: George Wolkow, who is kind of a lottery ticket type prospect, a big power guy. Boston Smith, another guy who was in that. But this tells me, Rami, that the Sox, they have an opportunity to make their team better going into the playoffs without mortgaging the future. And they have enough depth in their system and at the major league level to do it. So I really want to see them active without mortgaging their future, without trading a Caleb Bonimer or some of their other top prospects.
1: Yeah, I'm right there with you. Some making a move or two to address the starting rotation or without giving up too much to address the bullpen, that I'm okay with, but I don't think this is the year that you take the big swing if you're the Chicago White Sox and give up some of your top prospects or a number of your top prospects to go and get it. Although I could see the other side of it, Alex, where I am somebody who says once the window opens, like that you need to, you don't take those seasons for granted.
0: Right.
1: Every year that you can make the playoffs and have any
0: and
1: sort
0: who knows
1: of shot.
0: Who knows what next season looks like? If there is a season, if it starts on time, who's on the team?
1: With the American League being what it is this year, I mean, we're like 3 games away from there being 3 500 teams left in the American League right now. That's how bad the American League is as a whole. So do you look at this year and go, yeah, this wasn't supposed to be the year, but will you ever get like an easier path to the World Series than what you have right now when you look at the teams you'll have to go through? Now you look at Tampa and they're almost 20 games over 500. The Yankees are 14 games over 500. And the Red Sox have heated up here. So the East, whoever comes out of that will provide a challenge.
0: But
1: at some point.
0: Those teams are all in the East.
1: Exactly. But I'm just saying, like,
0: you're
1: getting
0: right,
1: through
0: yes.
1: the American League and getting to a World Series.
0: Right.
1: I don't know that there will ever be like a clearer path to it than what you have this year. So is this year, even though we didn't think it was, and it kind of goes against like traditional thinking of where the White Sox are at in their rebuild and their development, is this low-key the year that they should be going for it just because of the path or the level of competition that they're going to have to face to get to the World Series? Now, once you get to the World Series, you're going to be facing, like, a really, whoever comes out of the National League, you're going to be facing a really good team there. But I don't know that you'll ever get an easier path to a World Series than what you have in the American League right now. Not just for the White Sox, but for whoever can make it to the postseason. You're going to be going through, at least for one or two series, teams that are at or just barely above 500 to advance.
0: Yeah, and here's the thing about going for it. They're not going to acquire Tarek Skubal, right?
1: Right, right.
0: So what is the level of going for it that we're talking about?
1: You mentioned Morihone. You mentioned Morihone to the Cubs. That's a guy who the Brewers could sniff around. I don't know if Mason Miller is available.
0: Right.
1: There have been conflicting reports on. Now, that's a go-for-it move.
0: Yep.
1: Go and get a Mason Miller. So there's just a couple of names I could throw out there. You know, The Athletic, and I could pull it up right now if you want, Alex. They've been doing their MLB trade deadline big board. like a draft big board, but it's a trade deadline big board, and they've up, they're now on 3.0. So I could just go down the list, and you tell me who on this list you would consider quote-unquote going for it for the White Sox. You mentioned Tarek Skubal, not happening. C.J. Abrams, the shortstop from Washington, I don't know that there is necessarily a need at shortstop. Zach Neto, again, another shortstop from the Angels, probably don't need that guy. Mason Miller, I just brought him up. Joe Ryan from the Twins, although they're probably not selling. They've said
0: and especially not interdivision.
1: Not in the division. Hunter Goodman, the catcher from the Rockies, is that going for it if you make a move for a Hunter Goodman? I don't know.
0: A catcher or like Goodman or Tyler Stevenson?
2: The only issue I have with trading a Tyler Goodman is I don't know if that's like signaling that the Kyle Teal experiment is over, but
0: no.
2: adding a Tyler Stevenson, I think would be a good 2 month thing down the stretch at a position that they really have not had hardly any production out of outside of Edgar Carroll and his two game winning hits.
0: Yep. And I feel horrible for the season that Kyle Teal has had and him getting injured in the WBC. And it's been one after another, but he's a cornerstone of this team. You need, like Clint said, somebody who's going to get you through the rest of the season. But at the same time, Rami, they're sitting here 2.5 games up in the AL Central, and they have gotten no production from the catcher position, not only offensively, but defensively,
1: dude,
0: as well.
1: I was listening to Spiegel and Holmes, which you are the producer of fine program. When the Kyle Teal injury happened, and you guys were talking about his workout routine,
0: oh yeah,
1: that went viral.
0: Yeah,
1: what was that?
0: I don't know.
1: I've used that machine.
0: I still see that clip pop up from time to time, and I'm like, oh.
1: I've used that machine. That is not how that machine is used.
0: No.
1: And I'm no fitness expert. I'm no personal trainer or bodybuilder, but that is not how that machine is used. I can definitively say that.
0: Yeah, I'm with you on that one. That did not look like it was very good on the ACL, the MCL, the LCL, or the PCL.
2: I would like to have a word with that trainer at some point in time.
0: Yeah, me too. But Clint, excellent job today. Thank you so much for sitting on the other side of the glass and getting us from point A to point B unscathed, flying the plane today alongside baby T, Tyler Farengol, who trained him on the board today. Rami, it was a blast, man. Can't wait to do
1: Absolutely.
0: It again soon.
1: Can't wait.
0: It's been fun, live and local with Alex Kuhn and Rami Makhlouf, but we need to hand you off to Cubs baseball. It is next. 5:40 pregame show. 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

0: 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And now your host, Zach Zaidman.
1: Happy Saturday night, everybody. In for Zach Zaidman, I'm Dustin Rhodes. Hope everybody's ready for game number two here at the Friendly Confines. We've got the Yankees in town taking on your Cubs. And interestingly enough, the Yankees and Cubs have identical records coming in. Both teams 62 and 48 at the start of this one. Yankees have Max Fried pitching. More coming up on him. 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So yesterday, the Yankees were able to get the best of the Cubs. The final score here was 2-0. But again, we have game number two coming up at 6:15 with our guys Pat and Ron. And it's now time for our conversation with Coombs, sponsored by Yingling, traditional lager from the oldest brewery in America. Ron, happy Saturday night.
2: Same to you. Thank you for pinch hitting, too, for Z-Man. And we appreciate you being here. It's good to have you on Cubs Radio.
1: Great to be here. So, Coom, with the weather the way it is a little bit, 71 degrees, wind blowing a little bit from right center, what kind of a factor will that be with a couple of lefties on the mound tonight?
2: It's a big factor, there's no doubt. Whoever is pitching in this ball game, you've got to get the ball put in play. Last thing you want to do is to walk in guys or make mistakes. One or two swings of the bat tonight are going to change the ball game. With the wind howling in, it's going to be a very difficult day to hit.
1: 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All right, Coom, one other interesting thing about tonight's lineup is we have the Cubs batting ninth tonight, James Triantos, making, I believe, his big league debut.
2: Yeah, he's gonna get his first big league start, which is a big deal for him. And you get it in front of 40,000 people against the

0: Bombers, so it's good for him.
1: The heart rate will be up, no doubt. Yep. All right, how about pitching matchups, Coom? A little scouting report, if you will, on Max Fried. He's 4-3 right now, 3.23 ERA, 6-1 lifetime versus the Cubs in 7 starts.
0: Fried is a guy that likes to run the ball in on both sides of the plate, so he's going to cut it in against the right-handers under their hands, and he's going to run a two-seamer in under the hands of the left-handers. He's got all the other pitches, the changeup, the curveball, the slider. He's a crafty guy. He doesn't throw overly hard, but he's going to throw a lot of strikes. He's very good. And I think for Peterson, he is a ground ball guy. You and I were talking earlier today, and when he is going good, you know he's getting ground balls. That two-seamer has got to be effective. And in a day like today, you want to just throw the ball over the plate. So it could be a good day for Peterson. He's coming off a couple very good outings.
1: Yeah, very good outings indeed. The last time out took care of the Cardinals. 2 runs and 5 2/3 innings of work. He's faced the Yankees 5 times, 3 starts. He's 1-0 against them with a 4.34 ERA in those games. Again, the weather report right now, 71 degrees. Wind blowing in from center, moving a little bit to right. So a couple of lefties on the mound. So the ground balls from Peterson will be large against that Yankees lineup. Coming up next, our inside pitch with our guy Bruce Levine. That's next right here on The Score and the Northwestern Cubs Radio Network.
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0: Wrigley taking on the Cubs. Yankees won yesterday's contest 2-0. This is game number two. Max Fried, David Peterson, the pitching matchup, and both teams come into this one with a 62-48 record. The Cubs radio pregame show, it's driven by your Chicagoland and Northwest Indiana Buick and GMC dealers. And hey, don't forget to check out Mully and Haw. 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He's with me here in the radio booth. So, Bruce, the trade deadline right around the corner, Monday at 5.
1: It certainly is, and deadline deals are all a part of the fun of being a baseball fan, Dustin. Getting Rick Sutcliffe in 1984 and Aroldis Chapman in 2016 helped win championships for the North Siders with last-minute trades. Is a Tarek Skubal or Freddie Peralta deal the next big move to take a very good Cub team to the next level? Michael Conforto points to the 2015 Mets and deadline moves that made them National League champs.
2: One of the first years I was in the league in 15, the Mets went out and got Cespedes, and you know, they made like five other moves: Kelly Johnson, Juan Uribe, Tyler Clippard, a couple other arms. And it made a huge impact on our team. You know, we were a few games over 500. We ended up winning the division, and the deadline was at a different time back then, almost, you know, 11 years ago. But you know, I've seen it where it can totally change the, you know, the direction the team is going.
1: Dustin, if not Skubal, the Cubs will be in on Peralta or Kevin Gausman as possible additions.
0: 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First pitch at 6:15 with our guys Pat Hughes and Ron Coomer. And the pitching matchup again, Max Fried and David Peterson, both teams entering this contest 62-48. How about coming up next right here on The Score in the Northwestern Medicine Cubs Radio Network, the injury report. 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
0: 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We are closing in on the first pitch. 6:15. And again, the pitching matchup, Max Fried for the visiting Yankees against David Peterson for your Cubs. It's now time for the injury report. And yesterday, Cabrera made his first rehab start Friday with Iowa. He went 1 2/3 innings. He had 2 hits, 3 earned runs, 3 Ks, 2 walks, 43 pitches. 26 of those were strikes. He could be back by mid-August. That, of course, be the 15th after 3 rehab starts. Daniel Palencia, a mid-August return as well. Holby Milner, a rehab assignment for him. He's got at least one more before he will be back in the bullpen for the Cubs. Who's hot and cold? Well, that is sponsored by Plumbers 911. Plumbing emergency, call 1-833-PLUM-911. Local 130 Plumbers. They'll get the job done right for you the very first time. Seiya Suzuki back in the Cubs lineup. He has been very good for the Cubs over the last

0: couple of weeks. And Ian Happ looking to get a little bit better at the plate. But, hey, Ian has been good in the field. Coming up next, our Cubs conversation. You won't want to miss that. 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
0: 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We're just a few more minutes away from first pitch with our guys Pat Hughes and Ron Coomer. Yankees in town for game number two against your Cubs, and both teams entering this contest 62-48. It is now time for the Cubs conversation with Bruce Levine. And this week he's talking to Caleb Theobar, talking about his relationship with one Tariq Skubal.
4: Okay, Dustin, I'm here with Caleb Theobar. And Caleb, trades or no trades, this is a real man-up time of year, isn't it, for teams and especially bullpens?
5: Yeah, I think so. I mean, this is the time of year when things start... things start getting tough down there. I mean, usage is pretty high at this point, and you know, we're doing everything we can at this point of the year to stay healthy and make it through the rest of the year, but also be ready, you know, for the playoff run that we hope comes.
4: You know, the way they attack bullpens now, especially late inning guys like you come in, it seems like the launch angle thing is even more prevalent now than ever, that they prefer to either strike out or hit a home run. It might be my imagination. I have no metrics on that. But do you think that the relievers now have to try to prevent against slug more than ever?
5: Yeah, I would say so. I mean, generally, I think pitching is so good throughout the game that I think that they're trying to do that to everyone. Not just relievers, but I think, like I said, the pitching is so good right now. The chances of stringing together, you know, a handful of singles to score a couple of runs is not exactly the best strategy at this point. So, yes, you do want to get guys on, and I mean, we do a really good job of that. But we also hit a lot of doubles, we hit a lot of homers, and we score a lot of runs that way. And I think that's kind of the mark of a good offense at this point.
4: When you look at the trade deadline as a fan of the game, are you as curious about what Team X or Team Y is doing other than the Cubs themselves?
5: I just look at... I view the game a lot differently than I did when I was younger. I mean, I'm very interested in the business side of the game and just how things go in front offices, like the different strategies and the different conversations that go on, or you know, the different conversations that I'm imagining are going on in front offices. And like you say, I think it's fun to watch. As far as my own team goes, that's above my pay grade, but I just think it's fun to watch over the entire league and just to see what different teams are doing and what strategies they're trying to implement.
4: It's interesting you say that, because the front office I've talked to in other parts, not here with the Cubs, have all talked about, well, if we add Skubal, does that make us a champion? And if it's not, is it worth the inventory of young people?

0: Yeah, I mean, and I think that's the thing everyone's always weighing, and I'm glad that I'm on this side of the ball and I don't have to make those decisions.
1: You competed against Skubal a lot in the American League Central. When you watch a player, a pitcher like that, what is it that makes him a cut above most starting pitchers?
0: Yeah, I've actually known him for a while. I was with the Tigers for a couple of years in the minor league system when he was still coming up, and I think that it was pretty obvious that whole time that he just had the mentality and the grittiness to be able to be that kind of guy. I mean, a lot of people have this stuff, but there's a mental game that comes that really puts you that step above the rest of the guys. And I mean, granted, he's got awesome stuff, but he also has that extra edge to him when he needs it.
1: What kind of guy is he?
0: He's a good dude. I've always liked talking to him. He's a nice guy, but you know, when he steps on that field, he's a killer.
1: Thank you so much. Have a great day.
0: Thank you.
1: All right, I'm back to you, Dustin.
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2: The national anthem just wrapping up here at Wrigley Field. A very nice rendition by Celia Porter, of course, is the Cubs Radio Network and the Northwestern Medicine Cubs Radio pregame show. Cubs and Yankees right around the corner with our guys Pat Hughes and Ron Coomer. But it is now time for the Manager Show with Craig Counsell, brought to you by Fruity Rainbow 5-Hour Energy. Sip the fruity candy color chaos. Here's Craig.
13: I think David came in at a time when you know, we were wondering, like, who is going to start a game for us, really. I mean, that's where we were at. We had that is when kind of Ben Brown and Cabrera went down basically on the same day or their consecutive days. And so...

0: you know, and I think we were really trying to, like, can we bring some people in that can stabilize the rotation and that we can count on to make the starts. And I think David's done an excellent job at that. You know, so we're five starts in. I think, you know, four have been producing really good results. And that's, you know, I think we'd be, at the time of the trade, been really happy with that.
1: In Peterson's case, he's maybe somebody who, the numbers that he had with the Mets before he came over didn't look so good. But since he's come here, you know, you mentioned the stretch of four starts that he's had. What are you seeing from him since he's come to Chicago that's leading to the success?
0: Yeah, I mean, we've talked about pretty consistently, like, the ball should be on the ground for David. That's kind of when you, I think when the hitter is telling him his stuff is right. And I thought, really, for the first time in the St. Louis game, this past game was the game you started to really see it. Like, and you see it when, you know, a hitter gets into advantage count, and he gives up a ground ball on like a 2-0 pitch. You know, that's when you know, like, your sinker is doing the right thing. And we saw that at times. We saw, like, hitter advantage counts and kind of weird swings. And so the hitter tells you a lot in that stuff of what your stuff's doing, I think. You know, sometimes they hit good pitches hard still. That's their job. But he had several examples, I thought, in the St. Louis game of, like, they didn't like that pitch. You know what I mean? And that's important to see.
2: 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That's Cubs skipper Craig Counsell meeting the media before tonight's game with the Yankees and the Cubs. It'll start with a 6:15 first pitch with our guys Pat Hughes and Ron Coomer right here on 104.3 The Score in the Cubs radio network. Today's canine of the game, which is brought to you by Tito's Homemade Vodka. Well, it's Molly, a golden retriever from Elmhurst. 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All right, coming up next, who are you banking on? 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
2: 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What's on deck? Well, Cubs and Yankees are on deck. 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I am banking on the Cubs catcher tonight, Carson Kelly, batting out of the four hole tonight right here at Wrigley Field. We've got Pat and Ron right around the corner. The pitching matchup, that is going to be sponsored by Ziegler Subaru of Kenosha. Enjoy the laid-back experience of Ziegler Subaru of Kenosha. Of course, Max Fried, 6-1 lifetime versus the Cubs. He's 4-3 this year with a 3.23 ERA. He's a lefty going up against your Cubs. Limited in his last start with the White Sox. He missed 2 months with a bone bruise in his elbow. The Cubs counter, David Peterson, 6-7, 5.80 ERA. He topped the Cardinals his last time out. He is facing the Yankees for the fifth time. Three starts, 1-0 in those contests with a 4.34 ERA. Also, James Triantos batting ninth tonight, making his big league starting debut. He's been out in the lineup a couple of times, but making his first start with the Cubs, batting ninth tonight as the DH. So we've got the Cubs, we've got the Yankees, we've got Pat and Ron next on The Score and the Northwestern Medicine Cubs Radio Network.
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13: 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He has done it. Pete Crow Armstrong has hit for the cycle.
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14: 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And now, here's the Hall of Famer, Pat Hughes, and All-Star Ron Coomer, with all the exciting play-by-play action of Chicago Cubs baseball.
13: Chicago Cubs baseball is on the air from Wrigley Field in Chicago. It's time for the second game of this 3-game weekend series between the Chicago Cubs and the New York Yankees. Good evening, everybody. Along with former Cub and All-Star Ron Coomer, it's Pat Hughes reporting. It's overcast. It's been raining off and on, drizzling mainly, all day in the Chicagoland area. Very happy to say that the game is going to start right on time here in a few minutes. They had the field covered, limiting the pregame on-field activity, but the field looks like it's in great shape for this second game of the series. The Yankees won the opener yesterday in a pitcher's duel, 2-0. Will Warren outdueling Shota Imanaga. Tonight's matchup, left-handers. It'll be David Peterson going for the Cubs. Max Fried, the former Atlanta Brave, in his second year with the Yankees, starting for New York. Let's go ahead and get right to the starting lineups for tonight's game. The lineups are brought to you by Morgan & Morgan, America's largest injury law firm. Leading off for the visitors from New York, Max Schumann in left field. Paul Goldschmidt at first base. The designated hitter for the Yanks is Ahmed Rosario. Jason Dominguez batting fourth and playing right field. Jazz Chisholm Jr. at second base. Anthony Volpe is the Yankee shortstop. Volpe batting sixth. Spencer Jones in center. Ali Sanchez catching and batting ninth and playing third base, Jose Caballero. Those are the Yanks. The Yankees and the Cubs have the identical records of 62 and 48. Pete Crow Armstrong will lead off in center for the Cubs. Seiya Suzuki in right. Alex Bregman batting third and playing third. Carson Kelly, the catcher, bats fourth. Michael Busch, eight. Pete Crow Armstrong will lead off in center for the Cubs. Seiya Suzuki in right. Alex Bregman batting third and playing third. Carson Kelly, the catcher, bats fourth. Michael Busch at first.

0: Major League start is batting ninth. We are ready to go. Big crowd, great atmosphere. Cubs and Yankees from Wrigley Field. 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
4: 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Patrick, 2-0 loss yesterday to the Yankees. Very different ballgame today. The wind howling in. You also got Max Fried, one of the better pitchers in the game, kind of coming off rehab, so a little shorter pitch count for him today, probably somewhere close to 70. But a very good day to pitch here at the Friendly Compound.
0: David Peterson ready to pitch right now. He's pitched very well in a Cub uniform. Beat St. Louis in his most recent outing, and he'll go to work on Max Schumann. Schumann did not play in the series opener. Right-handed batter, first pitch, swing and a miss, and away we go. Great crowd. You knew there'd be a buzz in the stands with these two teams playing each other. Two of the most iconic franchises in all of sports, the Cubs and the Yankees. Down low for a ball, 1-1. I'm looking forward to the day that they play in the World Series.
5: Yeah, wouldn't that be something?
0: Here comes the 1-1 as a chopper toward third and foul. It almost happened back in 2003, but the Florida Marlins kind of spoiled that potential party and matchup between the Cubs and Yanks. The Marlins winning games 6 and 7 here at Wrigley to win the National League pennant. But it'll happen someday.
5: Yeah, I think so.
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0: The tall, long-legged left-hander David Peterson backs away. Just underway here. The count, a ball and two strikes on the leadoff man. Weather feels good. It's cooled off nicely. No more oppressive humidity. It's a little gentle breeze blowing. Feels good here.
5: Yeah, it really is. Compared to a week ago where we were in 100-degree heat, it's probably mid to low 60s right now.
0: This pitch just misses the outside. They count 3-2. 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Here comes the pitch to Schumann. Strike three, called. Schumann is going to challenge the call. He thought it was down low. The home plate umpire, Ron Culpa, called it a strike. We'll take another look, Ron.
4: First at bat of the game challenge. Ball strike challenge sponsored by Northwestern Medicine. And it's a strike.
6: York's got one challenge left.
4: That works out for the Cubs.
0: It sure does. The Yankees have used one of their two challenges after just one batter. And I notice not a lot of people are looking at Schumann as he enters the Yankee first base dugout.
5: That's he's not making friends over there right now with his manager. I know Booney really well. He's not all that keen on that move.
0: Here's Paul Goldschmidt. And the 1-0 pitch on the way. In there for a strike. Anybody who's played any level of sports, when you do something bad, you see a lot of people looking down at their shoes.
5: You definitely don't get a lot of pats on the back going into the dugout, that's for sure.
0: Here comes the 1-1. It's low and outside for a ball to Goldschmidt. Goldschmidt nothing for four yesterday.
7: 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This station will return to regular programming once the game has concluded. You're tuned to an Odyssey station that is airing a Major League Baseball game. Due to league restrictions, you're not in an area where this game is available.